0: right away. As for Jaden, she's coming back for two more concerts this weekend.
1: I'm definitely going to take some more precautions and be a lot more cautious of my surroundings.
0: Craig Momney, Global News.
2: The city says they have now received 186 noise complaints related to this year's Calgary Stampede. 124 of those complaints are related to the Cowboys Music Festival, while the Badlands Festival got 37 and Whiskey Rose 6. The city says peace officers continue to monitor noise levels to ensure the festivals are in compliance. A previous ticket that had been issued to the Badlands Music Festival has now been rescinded after an internal review. The city adding that they've been encouraged by a reduction in decibel levels over the past three nights, but bass levels remain a challenge and they will continue to monitor the venues. We have an update now to a story we first brought you earlier where a cyclist has sustained minor injuries after a crash on McLeod Trail. Happened around 1:30 in the afternoon. While police say the cyclist and a minivan collided, the cyclist was initially believed to have suffered life-threatening injuries and was transported to hospital. Officers now tell us those injuries were minor. The driver of the van remained at the scene of the crash. Southbound McLeod Trail between 69th and 73rd Avenues were closed down for the traffic unit to investigate. That area has since reopened. Whether Stampede goers need an early morning or late night ride, C trains are running around the clock during the 10-day event. But could Calgary expand that 24-hour service beyond the Calgary Stampede? Well, the mayor says he wouldn't mind exploring that idea. City Hall reporter Adam McVicker has more.
3: They're coming fast, frequent, and around the clock, getting the hundreds of thousands of Stampede goers to and from the park and benefiting local Calgary transit riders.
4: And I work weekends, so of course I'm using the train on the busiest times of Stampede. It's definitely packed for sure. I definitely noticed that this year there's more trains, which is very nice.
3: Outside of the Stampede, the C train runs from 4 a.m. until about 1:30 a.m. daily. But during the 10-day event, transit fills that 2.5-hour gap for 24-hour train service, something Calgary's mayor says he wouldn't mind seeing year-round.
5: I think there's also learnings that potentially could be applied to the rest of the year. For me personally, I'd love to see, as an example, 24/7 train access.
3: Calgary Transit not commenting on the mayor's comments, but it's an idea welcomed by some local riders.
6: I don't drive. I'm 92, so I need the C train.
7: That's a very good idea. I think that should definitely happen.
3: But experts suggest increasing that fast and frequent service all year round does come with some challenges.
8: Track time is very challenging to get when you run a very extensive LRT system. There's only a couple hours where you can do preventative and proactive maintenance on the system. And if you don't have that track time, you got to find it in other time periods.
3: And that need for maintenance has other cities like Vancouver using buses to fill the overnight gap. While experts say round-the-clock service is feasible with benefits to shift workers, it would come with a cost.
9: It's another form of providing a lifeline service that doesn't currently exist. And that always has to be balanced and discussed against using those same dollars to improve existing service.
3: But funding for transit strategy to improve the service's frequency is lagging, leaving many wondering if the idea would come to fruition, either permanently or for other events.
5: It's all about taking what we're learning about the Stampede and modeling it to be able to succeed on other major events like the World Cup of Hockey.
0: Adam McVicker, Global News.
2: And we are into the full swing of things down at those Stampede grounds. And our Tiffany Lise is out there tonight as well as she joins us for our first check at the forecast, Tiff.
10: A beautiful evening down here at Stampede. The sun is shining. There's a bit of a breeze, but no complaints with that. We did reach a daytime high today of 25 degrees. Normally this time of year, we should see daytime highs around 23, so above seasonal, and that trend is going to continue throughout the weekend. Throughout tonight, though, there is still a chance of thunderstorms. We do have a severe thunderstorm watch currently in place for Calgary, and there are air quality warnings to the west of us and to the east of us, some heat warnings. 28 degrees for us here in Calgary throughout tomorrow as we look ahead at the weekend, the final few days of Stampede. 28 tomorrow, 29 on Saturday with a bit of a breeze there as well, and 28 on Sunday. Really looking forward to this beautiful forecast for the rest of Stampede. And later on in the show, we'll talk more about those air quality warnings, heat warnings, and severe thunderstorm watches in place across Alberta, Dallas.
2: Thank you, Tiffany.

0: on the ground. Tornado on the ground.
1: Scary moments near the Alberta-Saskatchewan border. Environment Canada confirming that at least two tornadoes touched down last night around 8:30, forcing the evacuation of a campground and sending three people to hospital. From trees to overturned campers, work is now underway to clean up what Mother Nature left behind. Witnesses say the storm moved quickly through the Dilberry Lake Provincial Park area near Chauvin, about 300 kilometers southeast of Edmonton. Gates Guarin takes us there.
2: Brian Danilou was enjoying an evening out at his nephew's camp.

0: got his attention.
1: It was like a train coming at us, and then it was done. It was quick.
0: According to RCMP, a reported tornado touched down in the provincial park around 8:30 Wednesday night.
1: We looked out the back door and realized that the sky was black, and then we could see the funnel cloud coming up. And as it was approaching, the wind was getting stronger and stronger.
0: While the cabin sustained some damage, there was more concern for the campground close by. 42 of the park's 83 sites were occupied when the tornado touched down.
2: It's really hard to see in the state it's in. A lot of trees down, a lot of campers destroyed.
0: Dylan Bremner's parents were staying on the grounds, but were not at the site when the tornado hit. His family returned Thursday morning to survey all the damage that occurred in just a matter of minutes. RCMP quickly began search and rescue efforts when they arrived. They say three people sustained injuries and were taken to Lloydminster Hospital to be treated. Alberta Parks say the campground will remain closed until further notice.
3: Our focus is on safety and infrastructure assessments so that we can actually understand the scope and scale of the damage out there. We have not been released back into the campground at this time to do a full assessment, so that's going to take a little bit of time.
0: A day after the storm, the cleanup has already begun.
1: There were guys like 10 minutes afterwards with chainsaws, cutting things. Like, as Canadians, we get together, we fix things, we take care of everybody. So that was really cool.
0: As devastating of a loss the tornado caused, campers like Bremner say they'll continue coming back, even with the reminder of the force nature can have in an instant. Gates Gorin, Global News, Dilberry Lake.
4: RCMP have updated an Amber Alert following the abduction of a child in northwest Alberta. The alert is now in effect for all communities within 500 kilometres of Beaver Lodge. The missing child is Lanikai Morrison. He's 6 years old. He's got a slight build, long, light brown hair and brown eyes. RCMP believe Lanikai may be with his mother, 35-year-old Krista Morrison. Police have now released this picture of the woman. Her vehicle, meanwhile, a black 2015 Toyota Tundra with Alberta license plate CTN6517, has been found. Mounties believe they are now in a 2006 red Ford F-350 with Alberta license plate CXW8820. The alert suggests they may be traveling with a man and another young boy. Global News spoke with the maternal grandmother, who says her daughter is upset over a court decision regarding visitation. Anyone with information is urged to call RCMP at 780-354-2955. The province is fast-tracking 41 school projects across Alberta, aiming to create almost 40,000 new and upgraded student spaces to keep up with a growing population. As Jordan Prentice tells us, some student advocates are questioning if the plan will address the ongoing pressure on the province's education system.
5: The province unveiling more details in its $8.6 billion Schools Now program on Thursday. It was created in 2024 and focuses on building and renovating schools as quickly as possible to keep up with Alberta's growing population.
6: With communities growing at a rapid pace, we need to ensure this vital infrastructure is in place. Across Alberta, the demand is real. Classrooms are under pressure, enrollment is rising, and communities continue to expand quickly. Families are looking for certainty.
5: The province is speeding up 41 school projects, 16 in Calgary, 11 in Edmonton, and 14 elsewhere in Alberta. But some student advocates say they're doubtful this will address problems Alberta's school systems continue to face, like a teacher shortage and overflowing classrooms.
7: Having four walls and windows is great, and chairs and desks, but who are going to be teaching face-to-face in these classrooms with this expanded school population?
5: But the province says it's confident in its recent recruitment efforts.
8: Just from February through to April, our school divisions were able to successfully hire over 380 teachers and 752 EAs. So all indicators suggest that we'll be able to continue to recruit in an expedited manner to fill these schools.
5: In a statement, Alberta NDP education critic Amanda Chapman told Global News, in Calgary, CBE schools are 95% full. They were 95% full last year, too. Calgary high schools are at 107% capacity. They were that overfull last year, too. Adding, while new school construction announcements look good, The government is taking a very long time to actually fund and build any new school.

0: A smaller elementary school is a lot easier and faster to build than a larger, more complex high school. But on average, once a project is ready and has moved into construction phase, it'll take approximately 2 years.
1: The province says there are 12 projects currently underway across Alberta, scheduled to reach completion by the end of the year. Jordan Prentice, Global News.
2: The emergence of these private high-speed e-scooters and e-bikes is definitely a growing concern that we are aware of.
3: The rules around e-bikes and how the city and province are working together to explore new restrictions. Also ahead, some Albertans reporting long lines at registries as the government rolls out its new ID cards. Closer look at what's causing the delays.
4: At No Frills, we say no to yellow cards and yes to yellow deals. 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No Frills, yes savings.
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3: Going back in time to learn about the art of the blacksmith. How you can too at the Calgary Stampede, coming up later on the News Hour. They are a quick way to get around, better for the environment, and make parking much easier. But the rise in popularity of e-bikes and e-scooters is also a growing concern for the city of Calgary and those who use the pathway systems. As Alyssa Carpenter found out, there are rules and some hefty fines for those caught not following those rules.
10: Walking is the healthiest thing you can do for your body, and they're discouraging it.
11: Bob Long walks his two dogs several times a day, but lately he says his stress-relieving walks have turned stressful because of what he calls reckless riding on public pathways.
10: Dog has been hit, and I have been hit. I'm hard of hearing. I can't hear them. They don't use bells. It's common courtesy on a pedal bike, a push bike, to say, passing on your left, ring, ring. These guys, they're moving too fast.
2: The emergence of these private high-speed e-scooters and e-bikes is definitely a growing concern.
11: One recent complaint involved an e-motorcycle driving through a playground full of kids in Evanston. And this video, shared by a viewer, shows a high-speed electric bike, which doesn't appear to have pedals, riding on the grass, passing a cyclist using the pathway on the inside near Point McKay.
2: Last week, we had an officer that issued 5 tickets in Edworthy Park. So that's a step in the right direction. But we're going through the data right now. We'll be plotting it on the map to see where the complaints are coming from.
11: While Bob described the situation as the Wild West, the city says there are rules, both under the municipal bylaw and the Traffic Safety Act. Maximum speed on city pathways is 20 kilometers an hour. While helmets are recommended for adults riding traditional manual-powered bicycles, they are mandatory for riders of all ages on e-bikes. E-bikes considered legal are limited to a maximum of 32 kilometers an hour and must have pedals. High-speed e-dirt bikes without pedals are not allowed in city parks, pathways, or sidewalks.
2: In our parks and public spaces aren't a motocross rally, so, you know, we need to make sure that there are safe spaces for all Calgarians.
11: Fines for operating e-dirt bikes in parks or pathways and sidewalks range from $1 to $400. E-dirt bike riders on city roads can face fines as high as $2,800. Bob just wants to walk with

0: without worrying about a collision. Alyssa Carpenter, Global News.
1: Don't expect a quick stop at a registry office anytime soon. That's the message from Alberta Registry agents who say wait times are longer right across the province. And they're pointing the finger at a recent change by the provincial government. Eric Bay reports.
2: An early warning of wait times that are proving too long for some people.
3: Not bothering to wait?
4: No, that lineup just walked to the door.
2: Several customers walking in, then immediately walking out of this registry office after seeing all the other people waiting inside.
5: Trying to get some license problems, insurance stuff looked after. I just have a few questions, but like I'll have to wait more than an hour just for that.
2: The Association of Alberta Registry Agents says there are delays throughout the province. They're blaming Alberta's new identification cards and all the extra documentation required when people apply for them.
6: Additional bodies in the registry who are doing services that take a little bit longer is increasing the wait times for Albertans.
2: The province rolled out the new ID cards on July 2nd, which combined driver's licenses, health numbers, and citizenship markers all in one document, saying it will streamline services. But getting all that info onto one card means bringing a lot more documents to the registry.
6: Working with new policy, there's new steps involved, and of course, there's new documentation that Albertans need to bring in. So we are asking that Albertans be patient.
2: In a statement, Minister Dale Nally says people should be prepared to bring their old paper health card, as well as their legal entitlement to be in Canada, like birth certificates or passports, if they're getting a driver's license or ID card. He adds he appreciates Albertans' patience while registry agents become familiar with the new process. The industry expects things will end up getting closer to normal.
6: I do feel like those wait times are going to drop off as we get folks processed and done.
2: Until then, they suggest avoiding peak times, and if it's not expiring anytime soon, holding off on renewing licenses to avoid the lines. Eric Bay, Global News.
7: The water still moves quickly. It's still cold in the rivers.
1: The heat brings more people out to the rivers. Coming up, the added rescue resources in place. 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
3: As Canada's housing crisis continues to pressure communities, more than $10 million in federal funding is heading to Airdrie to help get people housed. $8.3 million will support Abrio Place, a 93-unit seniors housing project created through a hotel conversion. Another $2.5 million is set to go to East Lake Apartments, a 38-unit project supporting people at risk of homelessness, including newcomers, seniors, and women fleeing violence.
4: They can remain independent. They can be part of a supportive community. They can mini golf. It means less financial pressure and greater peace of mind for residents and their families. And for some, it's probably a fresh start. For others, it means being able to remain in the community. And for some of the most vulnerable people in Airdrie, it provides the moment of support that they need it at a time they need that most.
3: Federal officials say the investments are part of a push to build housing faster and to ease pressure on vulnerable residents. Time to talk weather once again. Tiff, you are keeping an eye on a number of watches and warnings tonight.
5: Yeah, it could be another active evening across the province. It certainly was throughout the day yesterday and into yesterday last night. Throughout the day today, things have been nice and calm and sunny and warm. Temperatures right now sitting at 25 degrees. We do have some cloud cover and a bit of a breeze too, which is helping keep things cool across the grounds. Temperatures in and around the city between about 23 and 28 degrees right now. Taking a look across the province, a bit cooler in the north with temperatures in the high teens, low 20s. In the south, it was more mid to high 20s, and it is going to get even hotter throughout tomorrow, with many areas expecting daytime highs to jump into the 30s, including Drumheller, Brooks, Medicine Hat, and Lethbridge between 30 and 32 degrees. So I can tell you, those severe thunderstorm watches have actually now ended for the city of Calgary and surrounding area, but the air quality warning is still in place through the Rockies. We did see some of that wildfire smoke in the Calgary area this morning, so we continue to monitor that. And then over in the southeastern corner of the province, including Medicine Hat, under that heat warning, as they're expecting temperatures between 33 and 35 through the weekend and into next week. So things looking pretty calm across central and southern Alberta right now. A few lightning strikes north of Edmonton, so we'll continue to watch that. And then fairly stable conditions as we look ahead to tomorrow and even into Sunday as well. Temperatures, like I mentioned, get quite hot down in Lethbridge into the 30s through the weekend. Medicine Hat between 32 and 35 through the weekend. Red Deer 26 tomorrow, 25 Saturday, 27 on Sunday. And then if you're heading to the Rockies, 24 on Saturday in Banff and 23 for the Rocky Mountain town on Sunday. As for us, over the next 7 days, 28 tomorrow, 29 on Saturday, and 28 again on Sunday. Bit of a breeze through the weekend, which will be nice. And later on in the show, we'll talk about some ways that you can stay cool down here on Stampede Grounds. As we look ahead at next week, 27 Monday, 26 on Tuesday. On Wednesday, we drop back down to 24, closer to seasonal, and some instability back into the forecast once we make our way to the middle of the work week next week. So as I mentioned, Dallas will have some tips on how to stay cool if you do plan on heading down to Stampede over the next few days.
3: Yes, very timely information. We'll check back in with you down at those Stampede Grounds in a few minutes here on the NewsHour. Thanks, Tiff. The provincial and federal governments are touting Meta's new data center in Alberta as a big win, while plans for other centers south of the border are being put on hold. Plus, Canada's wildfire forecast and why the worst of the season might be yet to come.
6: The
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8: Welcome back. Tech giant Meta announced this week that it is planning to build its first hyperscale data center in Canada, located in Sturgeon County. Both Alberta and the federal government are looking to bolster AI infrastructure over the next few years, garnering billions of dollars in investments. But as Heather Yorks West reports, a number of American jurisdictions are hitting pause on similar plans.
9: Alberta is often called the Texas of the North, but on the topic of AI data centers, the cowboy culture hubs aren't exactly aligned.
10: Alberta is the ideal North American spot for data centers.
11: We must prohibit them from building AI data centers in rural Texas neighborhoods.
9: The different tones from the two conservative leaders likely come from the fact that on the AI data center trail, Texans and Americans in general have been ahead of the herd. According to an analysis by York University, Canada has just over 200 data centers actively operating, with another 264 in various stages of development. Compare that to the U.S., where there are currently more than 2,000 active data centers, with another

0: consultant Mohit Rajans doesn't believe bans are the right path. Instead, he says Canadian jurisdictions need to ensure strong regulations are in place, with frequent audits along the way.
1: There are cautionary tales in the United States of several jurisdictions that rushed in, embraced these projects, did no due diligence. We didn't want to be the first ones to build this infrastructure. We wanted to be the smartest.
0: Alberta says the Meta data center will be built in an area designed to host oil refineries, drawing power from a natural gas power plant to be built nearby. The hyperscale project serving as a test case, the province hopes will be the first of many more to come. Heather Urex, West Global News, Calgary.
2: Lethbridge police are asking for help in locating a woman who has not been seen since March. Extensive search and rescue attempts have so far yielded limited results. Justin Sibbett has the latest.
3: It's been several months since a 20-year-old woman was last seen in Lethbridge, and officers are now asking for help to find her after extensive search and rescue efforts have failed. Araya Riemann was last seen on March 25th walking west along Brewery Hill toward the Cooleys near the police station. She wasn't reported missing until the end of April. The Criminal Investigation Division took over. They followed up on tips linking Riemann to Cranbrook, Red Deer, and Pincher Creek, but all reports were eventually deemed unfounded. In mid-June, officers searched the Cooleys and found several items known to belong to Riemann, so a larger search took place with drones and volunteer Lethbridge search and rescue crews. Riemann was not located during the search, but police say more evidence that she was in the area at some point was found. Officers say they have interviewed Riemann's friends, family, and people at locations she frequented, but so far nothing has yielded results. She is described as being an at-risk woman dealing with substance abuse and mental health issues.
4: Those create situations that allow those person to be put into more at-risk or less safe situations, for sure.
3: Experts say this situation highlights the importance of checking in with family or friends in need whenever possible.
4: Isolation, like I was mentioning, can be a true factor that comes as a symptom from some of those other behaviors and challenges that someone is experiencing.
3: Officers have not found evidence of foul play, and there have been no confirmed footprints of Riemann since March. She is described as being 5'2", with brown hair, green eyes, and a thin build. Anyone with information on Riemann's whereabouts, no matter how insignificant it may seem, is asked to contact police or Crime Stoppers. Justin Sibbett, Global News.
2: A Calgary man has been charged after a Cochrane RCMP investigation into online child luring. RCMP say in May a concerned parent reported their child was sharing intimate images with a person online. A search of the child's devices found a phone number and social media accounts of the other person. On July 8th, officers searched a home in Calgary and a 29-year-old was arrested. He's been charged with luring a child and possession of child sexual abuse material. The man is being held in custody and will appear in court tomorrow. Federal officials warn the wildfire danger remains high in several areas right across the country. Officials say modeling indicates that this month, fire danger will be highest across the Northwest Territories, Nunavut, and northern Manitoba. This due to higher temperatures than usual combined with dry conditions. So far, 1.4 million hectares have been scorched this year, with most of that activity happening in the past 10 days. There are currently 796 active wildfires burning across Canada. 60 are classified as being out of control. Last year saw one of the worst seasons on record, second only to the blazes in 2023. Shaping up to be a hot weekend ahead, something many Calgarians have been waiting for. And as more people look to beat the heat on the water, officials are reminding people to stay safe. Here's Skylar Peters.
5: It's a view from the Bow and Elbow Rivers that's been robbed of Calgarians for most of the spring and summer so far. But with the heat back on and water advisories gone, that's likely to change.
6: The water still moves quickly. It's still cold in the river. So all the river safety, all the water safety messaging we have every year continues to be important for everybody.
5: The Calgary Fire Department is providing extra staff to their rescue teams to ensure a day on the water is a safe one, expecting a triple whammy of pent-up demand, nice weather, and all the visitors in town for Stampede.
6: The city has a number of splash parks around that are open through the summer as well. So that's something where you can enjoy cooling off in the water without it being a swimming pool. You know, the city also has a number of swimming pools that people can enjoy that way as well.
5: Lazy Day Rafting has dealt with a turbulent start to their season due to the spring conditions, but owner Arlen Friesen expects demand to pick up quickly.
7: Well, right

0: Now it's ripping pretty good, so you need a little bit more experience paddling, and right now for sure a better quality boat.
1: But even in July, the river might not be for everybody.
0: It's speed, and then the river level comes up quite high, and then the exit point becomes a little bit trickier too, because it's just you're losing that much more river, that much more safe places to exit.
2: Friesen says he speaks to lots of people who are still intimidated by the water flow at this time of year. He says their guided tours are best for that right now, but you could always wait about a month or so until August, when Lazy Day truly earns its name in a bit of a slower river flow. Skylar Peters, Global News.
3: Turning up the heat at the Calgary Stampede, a look at the Blacksmiths in action down at the grounds. Also ahead, from the WHL together to the NHL together, now throwing the first pitches together. The Ruck Twins, who have an Alberta connection, hit the mound in Pittsburgh.
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8: Let's get to some good news tonight, starting with this.
9: Brothers Liam and Marcus Rock.
8: So, two former Medicine Hat Tigers, now Pittsburgh Penguins, got to throw out the first pitches at the Pirates game last night. That's Liam and Marcus Rock, who waved to the crowd before throwing some pretty decent pitches ahead of the Pirates taking on the Atlanta Braves. The twin brothers, originally from Soyuz, BC, played the last two seasons with the Medicine Hat Tigers. Both were picked up by the Pittsburgh Penguins in the NHL draft. Looks like they've got good arms on them as well. There you go. Some high fives and the game went on. I think Atlanta won that one, by the way. How about this tonight? The Calgary Stampeders hosting some special guests and thanking them for their service. Crew members of the HMCS Calgary went to Stamps practice, exchanged gifts with Coach Dave Dickinson. HMCS Calgary is a Halifax-class frigate that has served in the Canadian Forces and Royal Canadian Navy since 1995. A migration consulting firm is sharing its annual list of the best places to live in Canada, and guess what? Calgary has taken the top spot. Global Citizen Solutions has ranked Calgary as the best place in the country to work and live, citing good incomes, opportunity for career growth, and a high quality of life. Also mentions the moderate living costs, health care, low crime rates, and low taxes, as well as the proximity to the Rocky Mountains. Ottawa came in second place, with Edmonton claiming the third spot due to its affordable home prices, amenities, and strong economy. And we want to leave you in our good news segment with this, thanks to some viewer video to share with you tonight by Margot. Some robin chicks feeding, a sure sign of the season. So this is in the southwest community of Garrison here in Calgary. Margot says she just wanted to share this video to make sure everyone can enjoy it. And she says that feeding has continued and that they are still there. Very sweet. All right, if you've got maybe some robin video, anything you'd like to share with us that would fit into our good news segment, please do so. You can email us, calgaryviewers@globalnews.ca. All right, Julie Forgette with the Calgary Stampede joins me now. Julie, we have some hot days ahead.
10: We do.
8: For those who are coming down to enjoy the Calgary Stampede over the next few days, what are some ways that they can stay cool while on the grounds?
10: I think the biggest tip is to plan ahead. Look at the map of the park, know where the different things are. A really great place to stay cool is the BMO Center. There's so much to check out in there, so if the temperature's getting a bit too much, you can head in there and check things out. There's water in there as well, which is a key tip.
8: Mm-hmm.
10: Also, the Nutrien Western Events Center is really, really great. Both places are air-conditioned. So those are two big tips, and then, of course, drinking lots of water and wearing your hat.
8: Wearing your hat. The big lid helps us stay cool. Let's talk more about the water, because people are able to bring in their own water bottles. That's correct?
10: Yes, absolutely. So, yes, you can bring your own water bottle. We have bottle filling stations around the park.

0: of course, within most of the buildings. And then down by the dog bowl, there's some. They're basically all around park. So you shouldn't have to look too far to find a place to fill up your water bottle.
1: Good to know. And I can see a Mr. Station already down on the midway. So Mr. Stations will be spread out as well?
0: Yes, absolutely. When the temperature gets climbing up a little bit too high, we absolutely bring out additional water stations and we have additional misters that come out to keep people cool.
1: Fantastic. Thank you so much for
0: My pleasure.
1: Let's take a look at our weather window photo because this is a great shot that was actually taken yesterday. And we noticed those big cumulonimbus clouds building over the Stampede throughout last night, but luckily for the most part people stayed dry, and that severe thunderstorm stayed to the north side of the city. Thank you to Ron Jeffrey for that great photo. 25 in Calgary right now, 27 in Lethbridge, 23 in Red Deer, and 22 in Banff. They're under an air quality warning, but conditions are looking a little bit better there. Temperatures across the country today, mainly in the low to mid 20s, but we did see some areas heating up here and there. Temperatures are going to get even hotter as we make our way through tomorrow, especially across the prairies. That's where we'll see temperatures into the 30s. We do have quite a few weather alerts in place across the country. So in BC, we have those air quality warnings because of wildfires burning in BC and that smoke sneaking into the Rockies as well. We did see some of that wildfire smoke actually in the Calgary area this morning. Heat warnings in southeastern Alberta, across much of Saskatchewan, as we expect a prolonged heat event to start over the weekend and stretch into next week. Then we have that tornado watch over in Manitoba that we'll continue to monitor very closely. They're also preparing for a heat event throughout the end of the weekend and into next week. Severe thunderstorm watches in place and air quality warnings for northern Saskatchewan and northern Manitoba. And then southern Ontario, that severe thunderstorm watch in place and wildfire smoke impacting northern Quebec. So a lot to keep our eye on across the country as we make our way into the end of the work week, Dallas.
2: Good stuff. Thank you, Tiffany. There is a lot of art and history on display at the Calgary Stampede Grounds. And tonight, Global News community reporter Deb Maniechka is learning about the craft of blacksmithing.
3: We are learning so much about history, heritage, culture here at the Calgary Stampede. And of course, blacksmithing is one of those things. I'm learning a lot, actually, Nate, but let's just start with basic blacksmithing. Just give us an overview, because what you're doing here today is very similar to what they would have done 100 years ago.
4: Absolutely. Even like a millennia and stuff ago, as soon as humans discovered that we can melt metal down and smash it, we've been, that's what we've been doing. Just going to grab this out of here.
3: Absolutely. Oh, wow. Okay. And what are you going to turn this into?
4: So we're going to be doing a horse head bottle opener. So I'm going to start with the jowls, the mouth of it here.
3: How hot is that?
4: Oh, this would be probably about 12 to 1500 degrees Fahrenheit.
3: Oh my goodness. I'm going to try and keep my distance. I want to keep my fingers intact and
4: absolutely.
3: The skin on them.
4: You do not want to get branded by this.
3: No, absolutely not.
4: All right,
3: okay.
4: So we got the jowl, and now I'm going to work on that jaw. Beginning of the jaw.
3: I'm just perplexed by how you do it all. It's really is an art.
4: Oh, absolutely. Blacksmithing is one of those that, you know, if you needed something, you didn't go down to your hardware store. You went to your local blacksmith. They were the ones that, if you needed nails, you went to them. If you needed a tool, like we got a pitchfork and stuff that's sitting up on the table there, you went to your blacksmith for that. You didn't have a home hardware or anything like that.
3: Okay, that's going to be it for us from the Calgary Stampede. Thank you so much for this. Let's check it out.
4: There we go. There's your horse head bottle opener.
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0: The World Health Organization says the Ebola outbreak in eastern Congo has not yet stabilized. Health reporter Catherine Ward has more on the challenges officials are facing.
1: Suspected cases of Ebola are being investigated in areas of the country which had previously been unaffected.
2: Health authorities are now doing contact tracing after potential cases were reported in the Tshopo province, specifically in the capital of Kisangani. The positive test results are in the process of being verified. This week, the total number of infections has climbed to more than 1,700 people, with 600 deaths now on record. The WHO says despite medical efforts and public health measures, transmission of the rare form of Ebola continues to expand. To date, there is no vaccine or cure for this specific strain. The response to the health crisis has brought a level of controversy. Protests have erupted as many frontline workers say they have not been properly compensated for their work. There are reported complaints that pay is too low relative to the risks involved. On Tuesday, Uganda's Minister of Health said their country would send medical experts to the Democratic Republic of Congo. The focus will be to establish new Ebola treatment centers in the eastern region with the hope to reopen the borders once it is considered safe to do so.
3: Once we establish these treatment centers, then eventually we shall open the borders. Like now, if you are sure that we are able to get all the patients, the treatment centers, we are able to trace the contacts and they are isolated and followed up, then soon we shall be opening the borders.
2: Last week, clinical trials for treatment began in the hopes of finding a way to fight the growing outbreak. Catherine Ward, Global News.
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0: They are one of the favorite attractions at the Stampede. Ahead, we'll meet one of the stars of the Super Dogs.
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6: I'm Deb Mantiechka, and this is Goal Line, a new weekly feature here on Global News where we'll be talking all things Calgary Flames with our trusted NHL analyst, John Shannon. John, welcome back. Let's get right into it, all right? We've seen the Flames fairly active over the last few weeks with the draft, then free agency, and then just earlier this week, Calgary was finally able to sign defenseman Simon Nemec, who was traded to Calgary, of course, back in late June, inking the 22-year-old to a five-year, $36.25 million deal. John, did any elements of this deal surprise you?
7: No, and in fact, I think a lot of people got a little bit nervous, Deb, when all these offer sheets started to show up, whether it be Barrett Hayden in Utah or obviously Leo Carlson in Anaheim. And so in order to make sure you keep your own restricted free agents, you better get to work, and that's what Craig Conroy did. Simon Nemec is going to be a cornerstone for the defense of the Calgary Flames for a long, long time.
6: He is a young guy. He's still coming into his own. What role do you see him filling here in Calgary?
7: Well, I think there's an expectation that he's going to be one of the linchpins. When you look at guys like Zach Whitecloud and some of the other younger defensemen that are now going to be key parts of the rebuild that Calgary is going through, Simon Nemec is going to play a lot of hockey. He does have some offensive upside. I wouldn't be surprised to see him on a few power plays, replacing a guy like Mackenzie Weegar when Weegar was so effective at times for the Flames with the extra man. So Nemec is, I think the expectation with Ryan Huska as coach is that Simon Nemec is going to be put in all situations in order to try to prove that he is an elite defenseman.
6: Flames really accelerating their rebuild on that blue line. And that, of course, includes the sixth overall pick, Carson Carles.
7: And you know what? Carson Carles is still on plan. He's going to go to college next year. But coming out of prospects camp, I don't think there wasn't one member of the Flames management that didn't have a smile on his face and a glint in his eye when they saw him play. Great hands, great skating ability, great character, and somebody, again, that

0: in the long run, not next year or maybe the year after, will be alongside Nemec on the blue line.
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0: The super dogs have been a staple at the Calgary Stampede for several years, with the animals and trainers putting on a high-energy performance, showing off their skills. Our Leslie Horton went to meet one of the stars of the show.
1: Oh, Mia's performing already as one of the super dogs. You can take in the show free at Stampede, way down at the south entrance. Carly, Mia is a senior dog, but she's still bringing it.
2: She does. She's 11 years old now and has been performing for years, and she loves it. She still loves it.
1: What can she do? What's Mia's talent?
2: Tricks.
1: Okay. Oh.
2: She walks on her back legs very, very well.
1: Oh, she really does, doesn't
2: That's
1: she?
2: That's her favorite.
1: She's a little cutie. Does the crowds just love when the super dogs come to town and we get to see all these talented dogs? What kind of training do you have to do with Mia to make her respond like this?
2: Lots of positive reinforcement training, okay. Lots of building your relationship and having fun with them. We want to play with them. We want to make it enjoyable. They love it. So we keep it fun.
1: Okay. Mia, one more time up on your hind legs. Can you do a circle? Oh, there you go. There's the star finale for Mia, one of the super dogs. Free shows 4 times a day here at Stampede. Good job.
0: If you haven't had a chance to see the super dogs, you should. It's a very great show. Very talented trainers and doggos for sure. All right. Thank you for watching Global News Hour at 6. We're back at 11. Have a good evening.
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5: This is Global News. I'm Russell Skeet. It's partly cloudy and 24 degrees at 7 o'clock. Stampede goers being reminded to keep the cell phones close after several were reported stolen at events over the past week. There's been several posts on social media about stolen phones. Police say they're aware of at least 3 thefts on Stampede grounds. 2 of them were at Nashville North on Saturday. Police also know of a couple more at the Badlands Music Festival. Jaden Hines says her phone was stolen at Nashville North and pinged in Cochrane before it was shut off.
6: Like an uncomfortable feeling. Like you don't like when someone has or may have access to all your stuff, and it's caused me a lot of stress this past week.
5: It's recommended you keep your phone in your front pocket instead of your back pocket or tuck it into your boot. If you're a victim of theft, report it to on-site police right away. Whether Stampede goers need an early morning or a late night ride, C trains are running around the clock during the 10-day event, but could Calgary expand that 24-hour service beyond the Calgary Stampede? Well, the mayor says he wouldn't mind exploring the idea. Outside of the Stampede, the C-Train runs from 4 a.m. till about 1:30 in the morning daily, but during the 10-day event, Transit fills that 2.5-hour gap for 24-hour train service. Experts like David Cooper with Leading Mobility suggest increasing that fast and frequent service all year round does come with challenges.
7: Sometimes people look at buses for doing these types of night services. Crack time is very challenging to get when it comes to maintenance, so you have to look at the cost-benefit of looking at both options.
5: Experts say round-the-clock service is feasible with benefits to shift workers, but it would come with a cost. There's a real increase in the number of e-scooters and e-bikes making use of the city's pathways and sidewalks. That's causing concern for enforcement officials. The city's chief of community standards, Ryan Plakaitis, says there's a gap between provincial and federal legislation, making enforcement of the vehicles difficult, but he says speed limits for them are ironclad.
8: You can't drive more than 20 kilometers an hour. There's also a number of rules within the traffic bylaw that deal with dangerous driving, stunting, doubling. So that can net a user who's riding in an unsafe manner a $400 fine. And of course, if you end up injuring somebody, then we can compel that individual to go to court where they can receive a ticket or a fine of up to $10,000 by the courts.
5: He also says for both the e-bikes and scooters, helmets must be worn at all times, regardless of age. And riding intoxicated carries the same penalties as operating a motor vehicle under the influence. Mounties near the Alberta-BC border have issued an amber alert for a 6-year-old boy. Mounties say Lenaki Morrison was taken Tuesday from the hamlet of Valhalla Center near Grand Prairie. Police say Lenaki may be with his mother, 35-year-old Krista Morrison, and her 35-year-old partner, Daniel Ludwig. RCMP say another child, 4-year-old Carl Morrison, may also be traveling with them. Investigators were initially looking for a black 2015 Toyota Tundra, but it was found by officers. RCMP says it's believed the couple changed vehicles. They're now driving a 2006 red Ford F-350 with Alberta license plate CXW8820. Shaping up to be a hot weekend in the city, something Calgarians have been looking forward to for a long time. With one of our first opportunities to take advantage of summertime weather, officials are asking you to keep it safe and enjoyable, particularly on the rivers. With the warmer weather, fire officials expecting to see a lot more people taking to the Bow and Elbow Rivers to cool off. Arlen Friesen with Lazy Day Raft Rental says the rivers may not be right for everyone right now, though.
9: It's speed, and then the river level comes up quite high, and then the exit point becomes a little bit trickier, too, because it's just you're losing that much more river, that much more safe places to exit.
5: Calgary Fire is recommending heading to one of the city's many pools or water parks instead until the water levels go down and the speed of the river drops. Registry offices are seeing some long lines with the transfer to the new Alberta driver's licenses and ID cards that have your citizenship status and health care number on them. Dave Adams talked to Global News after leaving a registry.
10: I mean, somebody should be worried about the maximum occupancy of some of these buildings, because like I'm new to town, trying to get some license problems, insurance stuff looked after. I just have a few questions, but like I'll have to wait more than an hour just for that.
5: He was headed off to find a less crowded registry office. In sports, Jamie Labuschagne remains the man to beat in the Rangeland Derby heading into Day 7 of the Chucks tonight. Calgary's Chance Vegan remains close behind in second, with Ray Crotto Jr. third and High River's Jason Glass moving up to fourth. Week 6 of the CFL kicks off tonight with the Edmonton Elks hosting the winless Ottawa Redblacks. And at the World Cup, France heading to the semifinals thanks to a 2-0 win over Morocco this afternoon. They'll face either Spain or Belgium in the Final Four. Environment Canada, Calgary weather, a severe thunderstorm watch remains in place. Partly cloudy tonight, a chance of showers, a low of 14. Mix of sun and cloud tomorrow, chance of showers in 27. Mix of sun and cloud, a chance of showers 26 on Saturday. It's 24 degrees. Breaking news when it happens. Our next scheduled update at 7:30. I'm Russell Skeet.
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11: Well, as Russell Skeet just told you, week number 6 of the Canadian Football League season is just about to get underway. Commonwealth Stadium in Edmonton, the 3-1 Elks, the 0-4 Ottawa Redblacks. The Red Blacks almost in that must-win territory. I know it's the Canadian Football League, and an 0-5 start doesn't completely eliminate you, but it puts you in a hole for sure. Tomorrow night, Toronto plays in Winnipeg. The big story there, Drew Brown will get the start for the Bombers. Taylor Elgersma, he will back up against the Toronto Argonauts. Calgary, of course, is in Montreal this weekend, the first of a home and home series. The good news is the last time these two teams played a home and home series, 2013, Stampeders took both ends. The bad news is I don't think the Stampeders have beaten Montreal since then. Not exactly true, but it feels like that. Calgary does not have a lot of success in Montreal. We'll see what happens on Saturday. 5 o'clock kickoff, 3:30 for our pregame show live from the Deerfoot Inn and Casino. And then on Sunday, final game of the week, the Sunday Nighter has the Hamilton Tiger Cats. The Hamilton Tiger Cats with Jake Dolagala controlling the ball against the defending Grey Cup champions. And since it is Thursday night on Sports Talk with Jock, why don't we go to Winnipeg, because that's where we find our CFL insider.
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11: How are things in Winnipeg, my friend?
13: Well, other than about an hour and a half delay on the flight, just got in and just got settled in the room, so we got in or under the wire. But, you know what I think airlines should do from now on? They should say, listen, we're not going to give you departure or arrival times. Here's what we're going to do. We're going to say, show up in the morning. Sometime in the morning or afternoon, we're going to leave. And sometime in the night, we're going to get there. Don't plan anything around the day. Your day is a travel day. We're not sure when we'll get there, but we'll get you there.

0: because you got to clear security. 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And then you go, oh, darn. I think my worst flying experience, and it just happened. I went to Hawaii earlier this year, and we were on the plane on time, ready to take off. Everything was good leaving Calgary. And they forgot to empty the toilets. The plane had come in from Paris, and they said, sorry, we're going to take a little delay here because you don't want to be, you know, over the Pacific Ocean and not having the toilets work. And I go, yeah, that's right. 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I don't get it.
1: That sounds like priority number one to me. and you know, and Jock, let me be clear about one thing. If the plane is broken, I would much prefer you fix it. I don't care how long we wait
0: right.
1: before we have to go and take off. So I just want to be clear on that. And it was some sort of maintenance thing with the intercom or something they had to fix. And everything has to check off before they go, which is good. I'm okay with that.
0: I hear you. Hey, before we break down the games on the CFL Insider for Tom's House of Pizza, serving Calgarians pizza made to perfection since 1963, Charleston Hughes, I had him on the show last night. He goes into the Hall of Fame, well-deserving, a 14-year career. And Dave Dickinson tells the story. Huff was the coach. You cut Charleston Hughes before the season in 2008. You bring him back 2 weeks later. And so Dave Dickinson says he uses the story all the time now, and he can add one line to it. He says, hey, we cut a Hall of Famer back in 2008, and he came back and obviously made us look bad. So to all these young players who get cut early or on the practice roster, don't worry, you might get your chance after all.
1: Yeah, hang in there. I mean, there's a guy with more tools in his toolbox than many. I mean, like, just one of the premier rush ends that seemed to have his game evolve with each team. And there were quite a few teams. He moved around a little bit. But only at the end.
0: He had 10 pretty good years here in Calgary.
1: Absolutely, right at the end. And you know what? When I think about it, a guy that gets voted in, and some of his stats happened in different teams, but sometimes that's how some of the real great players get lost in the Hall of Fame, is that they've played on more than one team and they don't have, like, they're not the leader of that team in passing yards or whatever it might be, depending on your position. So they, you know, they get kind of overlooked for a few years, and then they go, wait a minute, this guy overall had quite the career. So no-brainer for him to go in. No-brainer.
0: No, I agree 100%. I know there was some concern here in Calgary that, you know, he might go in as a Saskatchewan Rough Rider, and I'm saying, no, look, Corey Mace gave him the call because Corey Mace and him were teammates here in Calgary. Then Corey Mace became the defensive line coach and coached him for a couple of years. That's why Corey Mace gave him the call. It was the right person to make the call to Charleston Hughes.
1: Yeah, and you know, let's be honest, he wasn't playing every snap there at that point in his career. But again, still on second and long, you know, I'll put it to you this way. When we decide on, we only have a couple of cameras that actually ISO a player. So between myself as the color analyst, our producer in the truck, and our isolation producer in the truck, those three communicate back and forth about, you know, who, not every play, but who should we be ISOing. And on second and long, you ISO'd Charleston Hughes.
0: Yeah.
1: You just did, because he was going to it's kind of like Willie Jefferson in his prime. Mm-hmm. You ISO that guy because you know he's going to do something in this key moment.
0: Is there a current member of the Calgary Stampeders that reminds you of Charleston Hughes? Because I look at Clarence Hicks right now. I just think he's a dominant player. He's getting held in almost every play. And you know, he's already predicted he's going to get 20 sacks this year. I don't know if he's going to do that, but, you know, he's that brash and that bold and that cocky that he's going to make a prediction like that. And, of course, having Flo back, you know, he's a pretty good rush in, too. Who reminds you the most of Charleston Hughes?
1: Well, I like Hicks because, you know, if he was a little heavier and did the same type of thing, because Hughes was all about all his different pass rush moves. Mm-hmm. It wasn't necessarily tremendous speed, although he had good speed and good quickness. That wasn't his, like, number one superpower. Like, when I look at Flo, I see Cameron Wake. I see a bigger, thick rush in, but that first step is unbelievably quick and catches tackles off guard every time. With Hicks, It's about spin moves and swim moves and rip moves and all.

0: all the different things he has where guys are now not sure what he's going to do and they start grabbing him. And I would say that was a very good comparison with Charleston.
1: Yeah, I agree. Hey, do you like the way that they're announcing this year's Hall of Fame class? Of course, TSN got to announce Speedy Banks when you guys did a Hamilton game. Sean Millington was announced. Now Charleston Hughes. And there's still some more, apparently, they're going to be announced, but we're doing it all separately. I'm trying to wrap my head around this.
0: I don't know why that is.
1: I don't either.
0: I think you can get a lot of, maybe they're trying to stretch out the media coverage a little bit, and so that we go back to the Hall of Fame four or five times over a month and a half or whatever it might be. But you know, from a biased point of view, Jock, I would say, give us the information. We'll do it on TSN, and everyone else can go from there.
1: Well, I'm watching the TSN game tonight. Justin Rankin has just scored a touchdown. He is, you know, I know the top 50 came out earlier this week or earlier this season on TSN. And Mark Steven was quick to tell me, he said, Jock, I think I was the only guy that picked Justin Rankin as number one on my top 50 list. I don't know if that's the case, but Justin Rankin is a hell of a player. And this is not the start that Ottawa was looking for. They're in a hole.
0: No. I want to see that original written list from Mark, because if he could see the future like that and saw that Justin Rankin, hey, listen, great football player. I think he was, I don't know, six or seven for me. He was up there. But, you know, whenever we do those voting, I always think of the quarterback position is so intricate and different and unique and so important that if you have good ones, those guys go first. But yeah, I got to check that with Mark. You're right though on the start. Ottawa needed to get off to a good start. They clearly, by the way, that run by Rankin, if you're not watching it and listening to the show, it was a run right behind center. He got clogged up, bounced outside, had the speed to beat all the angles and scored.
1: Yeah.
0: So
1: that's what makes him so dynamic. That's what makes him so dynamic, because he can bounce off and, you know, it's and people will miss tackles. You know, Dietrich Mills is more just a banger, a crasher. You know, he doesn't have that same, you know, shifty move by any means, but you know, he's still leading the CFL in rushing, but Justin Rankin is just he's a stud. There's no other way to put it.
0: Yeah, 1 and 1A there. Yeah. I mean, I like both of them, but you're right about Rankin. And when he takes, like, if all the other backs in the league get a crease where they're not getting hit by a D lineman, that can turn into a 15, 20 yarder pretty quick. For Rankin, there's an acceleration factor with him that outrun angles, and all of a sudden that 10-yard run turns into a 70 or a 60, and that's why he's been so dynamic this year.
1: Do want to break down the games this week, and of course you're in Winnipeg, so the big story in Winnipeg, Drew Brown is going to be the starter. It is not a concussion for Zach Collaros. It is a neck injury, but sometimes those two are joined at the hip, to lose a little bit of lingo there. What's the buzz heading into this game as you've done your prep?
0: Well, you know, I think that's that question. I will say that Mike O'Shea in our Zoom calls told us that he will wait right up until the last moment to check with Zach. But I've heard the news when I got off the plane too, that, you know, it's basically been announced that Drew will play. And here's a scenario that I, you know, with this start 7-0 Edmonton tonight, and let's just say it continues this way, and Ottawa takes another loss, and then Drew Brown lights it up.
1: Mm-hmm.
0: I mean, and that's a tall task against a good Bomber defense, but
1: Toronto defense, yeah.
0: Yeah, good Toronto defense. But, yeah, I just think he's got this opportunity now, Drew, and let's see him run with it. There's going to be a level of motivation there,
1: without a doubt,
0: you can't manufacture.
1: No, yeah. I think that is bang on, and he will have something to prove. And the nice thing for Drew Brown, he knows the offense, because, you know, I know it's a different offensive coordinator, but it's not like they've changed that much. And, you know, Tommy Condell does like to throw the ball, but he's also got Brady Oliveira in the backfield, so that's not a bad mix to have.
0: No, not at all. And he knows Brady, and he knows Nick Dembski very well. I mean, there's two guys that he can just

0: lean on. This won't take long for him to settle in. And again, I think what trumps all of those discussions on how sharp will he be, what trumps all of that is his motivation level. He's going to be out there slinging it, trying to prove to everyone in Ottawa they made a huge mistake, starting with Coach Dinwiddie.
1: Jake Dolagala gets the start for Hamilton. Calgary is in Montreal. We'll break those games down for you when we come back. He is Glenn Suter, our CFL insider from TSN. And, of course, he's a Grey Cup champion himself. 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
1: He is our CFL insider. 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

0: twice a week here on Sports Talk with Jock, every Tuesday night, every Thursday night for Tom's House of Pizza. Usually the Tuesday night, we break down the weekend that was in the Canadian Football League. On the Thursday night, we look ahead to the weekend that is going to be. Now, Tuesday night, Glenn, we did talk about Trey Ford a lot. And Trey Ford, it was disappointing to see him come in relief for Bo Levi Mitchell and really do absolutely nothing. Obviously, that's exactly what his head coach felt as well, because Jake Dolagala is now the new number one, replacing Bo Levi Mitchell. I'm guessing you're not surprised by this move, but it's a shot at Trey.
1: Yeah, it is. And, you know, of the two young quarterbacks that played in that game, Elgersma, the other one, it's, you know, I thought they both were sort of subpar. Mm-hmm. Elgersma, you give more track, like we talked about on Tuesday, because he's so young, and Trey's had some starts. So it's disappointing. And again, I'll say what I said on Tuesday a little bit, is that he looks like he's trying to prove something. I remember when Damon Allen was being talked about as just a runner and a good athlete, and he's a good quarterback because he's such a great athlete. And he hated it. And he wanted to prove to people that he could throw from the pocket. And I just felt like Trey was doing the same thing in that game. Now, maybe it was partly due to the play calling and what was asked of him. But at any time in any play, you can go off schedule, scramble around, and make things happen. He starts doing that. He gets the fans out of their seats. And that's his. And that's what makes him great. And he just didn't do any of it. So let's see if he gets even a third opportunity down the road. But Jake Dolagala gets the start.
0: What are your expectations of Jake?
1: It depends a little bit on if they're going to cut him loose or are they going to be conservative. I mean, you know, if all of a sudden Hamilton goes into a real strong run game, we'll know what that means. It means that the play calling from Scott Milinovich has completely changed, because they're not going to just, you know, Bo Levi Mitchell sling it around the park and throw for 300 a game. They're not, you know, he wants to make sure he protects the football, doesn't get too crazy, doesn't force Dolagala to look down the field. But he's, you know, he's one of those 6'6" tall pocket guys that he's got all the throws. There's no question. And he's got a little experience. So we'll see. But maybe there'll be a package for Trey, and if he gets back in there, I hope he does something.
0: Yeah, you know, it's only week number six, and I'm not ready to write off the Hamilton Tiger Cats. I don't think they're going to win the East anymore. A lot of people had them winning the East. You know, are they still a playoff team without Bo? I guess we're going to find out, because it's way too early to say they're not going to make the playoffs, and especially look at Ottawa's record.
1: Yeah, and if if it doesn't work out with Dolagala in this week and maybe next week, give him a couple weeks, then do they start searching for a guy? Mm-hmm. And then how far does that put them back, especially if it's a young player that hasn't got experience? So, you know, it's such an important position. And I think what illustrates it most is that there were only 3 points scored after Bo Levi and Zach Collaros left the game combined.
0: Yeah.
1: And they had a whole half to do it. So, yeah, that's the importance of the quarterback position, and I'm going to talk to Mark about his picks.
0: Well, speaking of quarterbacks, we got a pretty good showdown happening on Saturday. Davis Alexander, maybe one of the hottest young quarterbacks, has only lost once he hasn't even lost in regulation time, because he lost once in overtime in Edmonton. That's his only blemish in the regular season, against Vernon Adams, a guy that started his career in Montreal. Vernon Adams returning home, and we'll see how this matchup. How do you see this matchup going?
1: Well, I think there's a bit of a blueprint, because the Alves have won three and lost that one game to Edmonton. So the blueprint is to look back at that game, which I'm sure Calgary has done a ton of. And when you see Justin Rankin rush for 179 and had 50 plus in pass receiving yards, you know, over 200 yards from your tailback, you know, maybe that's the secret to this weird and attacking Montreal defense. And I say attacking, but sometimes they don't do that. It's more of a disguise look, and they actually don't send a lot of blitz, but they just make it look like they are. So it's a tough puzzle to figure out. And

0: maybe the answer to it and the blueprint is just to run right at them.
1: Yeah.
0: And so we'll see if Dedrick Mills becomes that important and if they do that as well. But yeah, you know, our pregame show, Jock, that we talked about three, they talked about three early MOP candidates, and VA was one of them. And I would agree that VA and Davis Alexander are in that, and then Rankin's the third right now.
1: I would agree with that 100%. And it was interesting because I've only got about a minute and a half left, and I was going to ask you, if you are building a team from scratch and you're looking at the age of quarterbacks, who do you take first overall? Do you take Nathan Rourke or do you take Davis Alexander? That's a tough call in my books.
0: Am I the GM or the president?
1: Yeah. Well, you're the GM.
0: Okay, if I'm the GM, I'm taking Nathan Rourke. Well, you know what? If I'm the president, I'm taking both. I'm taking Nathan. The reason I ask that is because the president is thinking of marketing too.
1: Of course, you want a Canadian. You want a Canadian. I get it. I get it.
0: Changes that. A GM is just thinking about football. But you know, when you look at it, I think I would take Nathan because he's just at the beginning of his journey. And
1: he is, but they're both young quarterbacks. Yeah. And you look at the future of the Canadian Football League, I think these two guys are the future. And, you know, they're similar, and yet they're different. And, there's no wrong answer, right?
0: there isn't. And, his record speaks for itself early on for Davis. And, you know, I love his sort of tank top, tough, I'm going to be a team guy approach. So there's not
1: swagger.
0: A wrong.
1: He's got swagger. Yeah, there's no question.
0: Does. There's not a wrong pick there. But I'm going to go with that extra little marketing that I could do if I was running the team.
1: You're in Canada, baby. You got to go with the Canadian. I get it. Hey, I'm out of time, Glenn. Enjoy the game in Winnipeg tomorrow. Safe travels to Saskatchewan. We will chat next Tuesday night.
0: Sounds good. Thanks, Jock.
1: Glenn Suter, our CFL insider, twice a week here on Sports Talk with Jock. Always good to talk CFL football. 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
2: This is Global News. I'm Russell Skeet. It's partly cloudy and 24 degrees at 7:30. Calgary police and Stampede officials are reminding you to keep track of your cell phone if you're headed out to festivities. A handful have gone missing either at Stampede Park or downtown party tents, but social media says plenty more have been stolen since the start of Stampede. Mounties say suspects in an Amber Alert appear to have switched vehicles. Krista Morrison is believed to have taken her son, Lenaki Morrison, from Valhalla Center near Grand Prairie on Tuesday. Police say they're with the mother's partner, Daniel Ludwig, and another child. They're now believed to be driving in a 2006 red Ford F-350 with Alberta license plate CXW8820. Elections Alberta says somebody is running a fake election website. The URL looks familiar, but leaves out a dot in between the words election and AB. Features a fake list of electors, addresses, and phone numbers. A severe thunderstorm watch remains in place. Partly cloudy tonight, a chance of showers, a low of 14. Mix of sun and cloud tomorrow with a chance of showers, a high of 27. Mix of sun and cloud, a chance of showers again Saturday and up to 26. It's 24 degrees. Breaking news when it happens. Our next schedule. News at 8. I'm Russell Skeet.
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12: As a listener just reminded me, he says, Jock, don't forget the Hamilton Tiger Cats apparently signed Jarrett Daigie yesterday. And yeah, they did. But is he an upgrade on Jake Dolagala? I'm not so sure about that. So we will see how that one plays out. You know, they also have a player from the UFL on their neg list, and there's lots of talk that they might, you know, bring in a player from the UFL. But again, does that always transition into a good CFL quarterback? I don't know. I don't know. We'll have to see how that one plays out. Hey, it's Sports Talk with Jock. We usually talk about everything here on Sports Talk with Jock, and we should talk about everything. The question that I asked Glenn Suter just at the end, if you were a general manager and you were building a team from scratch and you had a choice between Davis Alexander, Nathan Rourke, who would you take with that pick? And I get it. Nathan Rourke, you look at his sample size, MOP in 2025, a record of 23-13, but hasn't been able to get his team to the promised land. Davis Alexander.

Sander, 13-1 as a quarterback in the CFL, set a CFL record with 9 consecutive wins to start his career. His only loss in regular season was in overtime, an overtime loss to the Edmonton Elks. That was earlier this year. You know, you look at they're both born in 1998. Davis is a little bit younger. He's still 27, not quite 28. He turns 28 in October. Nathan Rourke has already turned 28. He turned 28 May the 24th. So it's a fair question. And I don't know who I would take with the number one pick. I like the way Nathan Rourke plays. I do think he's the best player in the game. And I do get the Canadian aspect of it. Doesn't help you in the quarterback with the ratio in the Canadian Football League, but it does help you marketing when you have a player like that. But hey, you know what? When you have a player like Davis Alexander, that's okay too. So, hey, if you want to answer the question, 403-974-8255. On the text line, Gordy says, Jock, thank you for being the best sports voice in Calgary, next to Mark and Greg, of course. I appreciate all you bring to us. And you know what, Gordy, I appreciate that. And I get it. It's a different landscape in the sports radio world right now with what happened earlier this week. I don't think I'm the best sports voice in Calgary. I think I'm far from it, as a matter of fact. I'm a survivor. I've been here a long time, so that's one of the reasons I got the staying power. But there are so many good voices. It's not like the old days where there were so many great voices in the world. But, you know, there are, you know, I have so much respect for Pat Steinberg. Pat Steinberg did a great job, you know, with Flames Talk. And I know he's going to land on his feet. He's going to be just fine and dandy. I had the pleasure of working with one of the best play-by-play guys, a guy you really looked up to. That was Peter Marr. You know, he was a legendary voice in this city. You know, you go back to Billy Powers, you go back to, you know, Ed Whalen, you can go back to Eric Bishop. There were so many personalities, you know, in this city. We don't really have that anymore. You know, Derek Wills, I think, is a very, very solid play-by-play voice. But that's a tough gig when you have to replace a guy like Peter Marr, who was an institution in this city. That was tough. Hey, hopefully the Calgary Flames do find a new home soon, and we can stop talking about that, because the Calgary Flames need a home, and we'll see how it all plays out. But, Gord, I appreciate you listening. It's very important that you listen and support local radio, because I get it. People and kids these days are getting their content in different areas, and that's a challenge for us. You know, we still love conventional radio, mainstream media, mainstream media, call it whatever you want. But it is a challenge out there. So we'll see how that one plays out. Dave on the text line says they are only a playoff team if Ottawa is worse. Talking about the Hamilton Tiger Cats. And fair enough. I still think the Hamilton Tiger Cats have enough weapons to maybe, you know, squeak into a playoff picture. Hey, remember next year, 8 of 9 teams will make the playoffs. So I wouldn't even be asking the question next year. So anyway, it is all good. Listen, this blows me away. What's in a name? There's a lot in a name. But does a name of a child belong on the Stanley Cup? I don't think so. Shame on the NHL. Shame on the Carolina Hurricanes. Shame on their owner, Tom Dundon. Now, you probably heard what he did. He submitted a list to the NHL, and the NHL basically okayed it. Tom got his wife's name on the Stanley Cup. Don't have a problem with that. She's not a part owner technically, but she's married to Tom. So she's worth 50% of what he's worth, and he's worth an awful lot of money. But where the issue is in my books, his 5 children are also on the cup. Caden, Dax, Drew, Blake, and Tegan. Like, what the hell? That is just slimy. It's bad, it's wrong, and the NHL should correct it. Will they correct it? I don't know. You know, there is a rule in the National Hockey League. The team has to submit their list for review. The league reviews it to ensure it is basically the right criteria. And how the league let this pass,

0: shameful. I was going to use a worse word. You know, you got to play 41 games in the regular season to have your name on the cup. Or you got to play one game in the Stanley Cup final. Then you automatically get your name on the cup. Caden, Dax, Drew, Blake, and Tagan? Like, no. Get those names off the cup. Peter Pocklington tried it with his dad, Basil, back in 1984. Won the cup. The league okayed it. There's Basil Pocklington on the cup. Who in the hell is Basil Pocklington? Well, he's Peter's dad. And so what did the NHL did correct that later. The NHL X'd out Basil Pocklington. So if you go look at the cup from 84, you will see that Basil's name is no longer on there. And I hope they do the same thing with these five kids, because that is just wrong. Very, very wrong. And the interesting thing, you know, Tom Dundon brought in three new investors this season. Brett Jefferson, Mark Granderson, and Bobby Farham. You know, it costs money to run a professional sports organization. Those three new investors, they didn't get their name on the cup. They got skin in the game. I would have no issue with their names being on the cup, but I have a big issue with the five kids being on the cup. That is just brutal. Shame on the NHL. Anyway, I digress on Sports Talk with Jock. What's happening in the CFL game tonight? Still 7-0. The Edmonton Elks leading the Ottawa Red Blacks. Ottawa gives up an early touchdown to Justin Rankin, but they have been holding the fort ever since. And we will update you more on the Calgary Stampeders. Their game in Montreal. The Stampeders are off to Montreal tomorrow. Who's in? Who's out? We'll get the official lineup tomorrow, but I can give you a pretty good idea when we come back. This is Sports Talk with Jock.
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3: Good music selection tonight. On the board, my technical producer, Gord Bailey. Biggest Edmonton Oiler fan I know, but I won't hold that against you, Gord. Yeah, I will. Of course I will. Anyhow, the Calgary Stampeders will play the Montreal Alouettes on Saturday. 5 o'clock kickoff, our pregame show. I'm going to be live at the Deerfoot Inn and Casino, 3:30 on Saturday. I'm going to be flying solo. Dave McIver is on holidays this week, so I'll be flying solo from the Deerfoot Inn and Casino. Drop by and say hi. Calgary Stampeders, as you know, looking for their third straight win after an 0-2 start. A couple of tough losses at home. The Calgary Stampeders have put it back together. A 2-2 regular season so far. And their last game against the Toronto Argonauts, they lit it up. They lit up the Toronto Argonauts. That was fun to watch. Can they do the same to the Montreal Alouettes in Montreal? Probably not, but I think it's going to be a very, very entertaining game and something to certainly keep an eye on. Of course, Vernon Adams, he'll be making a trip home to Montreal. And I say home, that's where he began his Canadian Football League career 10 years ago, spending parts of six seasons making his first 29 starts in the CFL. So we'll see what VA can do against his old team this weekend. The Calgary Stampeders are slowly getting healthy, which is a good thing. But first, let's get the update from Dave Dickinson. Here's Mark Steven. He was down at practice earlier today.
4: Moulton and Roscoe, two rookies. Linebackers today. They've been out for a few weeks. How do you assess their progress?
5: Yeah, well, Creep was sick, so that was probably the main reason, but I'm glad they're getting extra reps in case they're needed to play more. So I like our group. Obviously, I think I kind of consider Creep in a linebacker mode, a bigger body that can cover. But Kyle Kelechi, Tights, Markell, doing a heck of a job. And continuing it. We're in a little bit of a surplus now, so ultimately it's a good competition, and we'll just try to use the best group we can and make sure we make plays.
4: I guess if a guy's sick, you want him out of there, because one sick guy can turn into a half dozen sick guys pretty quick.
5: Yeah, we've kind of had a few guys have it in the last month or so, but it is what it is. I mean, I expect Creef to be on the trip for sure and, hopefully be ready to play.
4: Just as far as the team getting ready, got some hot weather here. You got to get ready for the hot weather down there.
5: Yeah, it's a different hot. It's a lot muggier, and we are playing at 7, though, so we're going to be playing at night. So I'm sure it'll cool off a bit. It's a great atmosphere over there. They got loud fans. Fans are into it. We just want to play our best brand of football and kind of let the results take care of themselves.
3: Good stuff. Derek Moncrief, he'll be healthy. He'll be ready to go. He is a gamer, a very important part of that secondary for the Calgary Stampeders. And speaking of that secondary, it looks like it's getting a little bit healthier. Jaden Grant, he is out. He's not going to play. He still has the ankle injury. But as Dave Dickinson told us earlier this week, it's not a high ankle sprain. So that is the positive news. Now, Reggie Bagleton, he did practice all this week, but he was limited. He's getting closer. So that could be exciting. He's not going to play this weekend. He has been ruled out. Rene Paredes, he was limited in practice this week. That's a positive sign, but he has been ruled out as well. Eric Rasko with his back injury, the number one pick, played week one, hasn't played.

0: the last 3 weeks. He is ready to go, so I expect him back on the roster for sure. And RJ Moten is available, and he is probably ready to go as well on that linebacking core. So that is certainly interesting news for the Calgary Stampeders. And again, Adrian Green ready to return to the lineup. So that is certainly important news.
1: Returning to the field, is that how it's trending as far as you're concerned?
2: Yes, sir. And I'm excited to be out here, excited to continue to work with the guys and continue to elevate our game.
1: Been a lot of turnover in that secondary. Just even in the first four games, multiple guys have come in. It's been a bit of a struggle, and you know, if you make it back, being some other changes, just different look in the secondary.
2: Absolutely. You know, I think a big part of it is guys just being ready to go when their number's called, and that's a big focus in our room. That's really what it comes down to.
1: Talk about Davis Alexander and the challenges he'll present. The Montreal quarterback was off to a good start.
2: He's a great quarterback, you know, great ability. Their receiver room has a lot of great talent in it as well. Obviously, he's going to be a challenge every week, but this week's Montreal Alouettes, and they're going to push us, and, you know, we got to step up to the challenge to make plays.
1: Just a quick note, while all those changes took place, Zai Alexander stepped in, and as of today, is the league leader in interceptions. Just what have you seen from this rookie?
2: It's great to see a young guy be able to step up and play as well as he has been playing, and, you know, he continues to elevate his game every day, and he pushes all of us in the room to meet that bar and raise it, so That's really what it is, I think.
0: Adrian Green returning to the Calgary Stampeders lineup, which is certainly good news. A guy that is returning home, Christy Nakanu on the offensive line. He's a Montreal boy, so yes, he in fact is going home.
1: But is there anything different about being in Montreal as opposed to some of the other road games?
3: Yeah, it's a little, every time you get to play back home, it's always special, right? Because now you get to have your family in the crowd and friends that don't get to travel as much, and a good support group. So for me, definitely playing in Montreal is always a big deal. I want to have my best game and try to come out with a win, right?
1: But the team collectively has had its share of struggles in Montreal last couple of years. Any reason for that?
3: Yeah, I think, you know, obviously we know we haven't won there in a couple of years, but, you know, our game plan is to go 1-0 every week, so we're just going to execute what we have to execute, and as long as we give our best, and we might come out with a victory, we might not, but as long as we get better every day, I think we have a good chance to win this game.
1: I know you don't expect six touchdowns again from Vernon Adams, would be very nice, but can you just talk about the mood in the huddle when he's putting together, you know, a pretty special game? When did you guys start to say, this is not a good game, this is a great game?
3: Yeah, I mean, VA is special back there, right? So as long as we give him the time that he needs, he will make something happen, right? So, yeah, we just got to do our job and hold up for him, and then he will make his magic, right? But, yeah, he's a very good player, great leader.
4: Yes, exactly.
3: And then, yeah, we really, really love VA over here, so.
0: Fair enough. The Calgary Stampeders will be taking on a couple of former teammates. Micah Awe, now one of the linebackers for the Montreal Alouettes. Defensive lineman Isaac Adeyemi Berglund. Very good player here in Calgary. He's been a very, very good player for the Montreal Alouettes as well. The Edmonton Elks have kicked a 36-yard field goal. Vincent Blanchard with the damage. So it's now 10-0. The Elks leading the Red Blacks about 6.5 minutes left to go in the second half. And here's the deal. Jake Mayer, he has completed 4 of 8 for just 21 yards. Not good enough, Jake. Not good enough at all. Cody Fajardo, 7 for 9, 74 yards. Justin Rankin, 7 carries for 49 yards. Dude is a player, that is for sure. Stampeder football on Saturday. Stamps in Montreal, 5 o'clock kickoff, 3:30 pregame show from the casino. Next home game, Saturday, July the 18th at 2 o'clock kickoff. Hey, Stampeder fans, get ready for some football this weekend. Sports Talk with Jock is back with you tomorrow night. Same time, same place.
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3: Three things are assured in Calgary. The Stampede in the summer, Chinooks in the winter, and traffic all year round. But QR Calgary is here to help. Listen during your weekday morning and afternoon commutes for Truman Time Saver Traffic. 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
1: This is Global News. I'm Thomas Dias. It's 24 degrees at 8 o'clock. Well, there's growing concern among city officials and residents over the increase in the number of fast-moving e-scooters and e-bikes in the city. Officials say enforcing rules around the vehicles is tricky as there are gaps in certain aspects of highway traffic acts between provincial and federal regulations. However, the city's chief of community standards, Ryan Plakaitis, says things like speeding, especially on sidewalks and pathways, are strictly enforced, as is impairment on e-vehicles.
2: I mean, even if you're driving a bicycle, whether it's electric or not, and you're impaired, then yes, you can be charged criminally for driving under the influence. So I would strongly advise against that.
1: He also says use of helmets on both e-scooters and bikes are mandatory in Calgary, regardless of age. Mayor Jeremy Farkas is pondering the idea of running C trains in the city 24/7, 365. The trains are running all day and night during a stampede, with trains pulling into stations every 20 to 30 minutes. Experts say it's possible, but transit research and analytic consultant Wyland Kompenhauer says it will come with some costs.
3: It's another form of providing a lifeline service that doesn't currently exist. And that always has to be balanced and discussed against using those same dollars to improve existing service.
1: Right now, C trains run from 4 a.m. until 1:30 a.m. It's in those off hours when a lot of track maintenance and other work gets done. And stampede goers are being reminded to keep their cell phones close after several were reported stolen at events this past week. Police say they're aware of 3 smartphones reported stolen on the stampede grounds and 2 at Badlands Music Festival. Acting Sergeant John Pierce says they're also aware of at least 2 phones that pinged in Cochrane and are working with RCMP.
4: Anybody that's doing this intentionally is going to be trying to distract you, whether they're bumping into you or asking for the time or whatever it is. If something doesn't feel right, use your gut.
1: In crowded areas like Stampede, it's best to keep your phone in your front pocket or tucked into your boot. And if you're a victim of theft, report it to on-site police right away. And the music world has lost another one of its pillars.

0: Celebrities across the entertainment industry are mourning the death of singer Bonnie Tyler, who has passed away at the age of 75. Canadian singer Bryan Adams shared his sorrow over Tyler's death in a social media post on X, saying he'll, quote, always be grateful of her beautiful version of Straight from the Heart. Thanks, Bonnie. R.I.P., unquote. Her family says the gravelly-voiced Grammy-nominated Welsh pop star died unexpectedly in a Portugal hospital where she was being treated for an illness. In sports, the Edmonton Elks were up 7-0 over the visiting Ottawa Redblacks midway through the second quarter. The Stampeders take to the field in Montreal tomorrow at 5 p.m. in another game heard live right here on QR Calgary. And when it comes to the hardwood, the 2-13 Calgary Surge have their hands full as they host the 10-6 Vancouver Bandits in the usual back-and-forth, still too close to call affair. Global News Sky Tracker weather, a few clouds overnight with a low of 14, mainly sunny tomorrow with a high of 27. It's 24 degrees. Breaking news when it happens. Your next scheduled newscast at 9. I'm Thomas Dias.
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3: Hello and welcome into The Last Show, the program where you'll learn one or two things, but you might lose one or two brain cells along the way. Here's what's coming up on the show today. Picture a red apple in your mind. Do you see it? That's cute. But some people see absolutely nothing. Halfway through the hour, we'll tell you about a fantastic

0: We'll learn about people who are missing a sort of internal projector and can't visualize anything at all. Then after that, is the modern job search weirdly cruel? With endless applications, AI everywhere, and silence from the void. And by void, I mean companies that are hiring. A lot of people get things wrong about how folks get hired these days. So what actually helps when it comes to looking for a job in today's market, we'll tell you towards the end of the hour. Okay, that's just some of today's show. There's going to be more. Let's dive in. All right, Meta, the company behind Facebook, has decided to build a massive data center for the low price of $13 billion in Alberta, Canada, the first of its kind in that country. And I'm here with Carmi Levy. It is time for Technology Time, and I'm sure everyone's very excited about this data center that will have no environmental problems, no local community problems, and be a great thing for humanity. Amen. Welcome to the show, Carmi.
1: What planet are you living on?
0: I'm not sure at this point.
1: Yeah, I find it interesting. So, I mean, this is groundbreaking on a whole number of levels. I mean, you know, the threshold for a very large data center, they're measured in the amount of electricity they consume. And so a 100 megawatt facility is considered massive. This thing is a gigawatt facility, so it's 10 times that size.
0: Which is the equivalent of what, 4 or 5 light bulbs on high energy efficiency ones?
1: So just to put it in context, Edmonton. It's being proposed to be built just north of Edmonton in a place called Sturgeon County. And Edmonton draws 1.4 gigawatts of power on average. So it's, over two-thirds the electricity draw of a massive Canadian city that it happens
0: all
1: to
0: right.
1: be next
0: so
1: to.
0: So around 1.2 to 1.6 in the wider metropolitan area, 1 million people. Yes, I just looked that up. I don't know the population of cities off the back of my... Oh, what's on the back of my hand?
1: You don't. But
0: like, okay, so if it's a third of that, divide by the two, blah, blah, blah, that's like roughly electricity for 800,000 people. One data center could power around 800,000 people's homes.
1: Yeah, which is crazy. And when you think about these things being plunked down next to populated areas, the people who live next door to them, they are suddenly, they don't make the best neighbors. They do use a lot of power. And so in some cases, in other data centers in other cities, residents there have found that they have more blackouts, more brownouts. In some cases, their electricity rates will spike because they're pulling power from the same grid that everyone else is using. Now, in this case, they're going to spend, in addition to the $13 billion that Meta is investing in this data center, there's another, there's a natural gas power plant that's going to be built. That's a $4.6 billion investment to power this facility. So at least in this case, it will not be drawing from the grid, but it'll also be using water from the area.
0: And it heats up the water, it pollutes the water, it demands the water that could be used for other things. The natural gas plant, does that create pollution, the heat, the noise, there's so many things here. Pollution, it's so much. And it's wild to me the communities that end up agreeing to this stuff. A lot of them, the communities don't agree and they figure out a way to, get the politicians to approve it despite the local community not liking it. Is this like kind of a nightmare on the ground, or is this just quietly going to get built, kind of shove it under the rug, no big deal. It's far enough away from the city, like that kind of thing?
1: It's potentially a nightmare. I mean, we have stories from other jurisdictions that have hosted similarly sized data centers, and they are reporting issues with power and water and environment and noise and a whole bunch of other things. And so, the government, the Alberta government, is promising this will be better, this will be cleaner, this will be fairer to residents, that they have learned lessons from negative experiences in other communities, and they will apply them here, and they will hold Meta and its partners accountable for any breaches. And so it all sounds great. It sounds like the PR people are working overtime, but this isn't the first data center to be built in the world. This would be Meta's 34th such facility globally. And there's a track record that, quite frankly, is concerning. And so to think that this facility would not be subject to the same problems that we've seen elsewhere is kind of naive. And if I'm living in Sturgeon County, I'm going to be asking myself, will they live up to those promises, or am I going to be just like Cheyenne, Wyoming, where there's another Meta facility that dumped a bunch of water that had, deadly bacteria in it into the water table for, residents to enjoy. So,
0: come to think of it, it's like they're using unfiltered water to cool their computers. The water gets heated. Bacteria thrives in heated water. They dump it back into the I didn't even think about that, how they could create a bacterial contamination data center.
1: And Premier Danielle Smith says it'll be a closed loop system. They're going to use air cooling. It won't use as much water, which sounds very conciliatory and nice. But again, having studied how data centers work and how they are cooled and how they are powered, I've been doing this for 15, 20 plus years in my career. This is not something that, you know, can be done without any kind of consequence to the neighborhood around it. There will be costs. Residents nearby should be on the lookout for this. There's a reason that communities across the country, so we're seeing residents in BC, in Saskatchewan, in Ontario, specifically Hamilton, that have been fighting similar projects, not quite as large as this one, but they've been pushing back for exactly all of these same reasons. They're concerned. We should be concerned as well. And if you're living in Alberta, you should probably have your eyes open too.
0: All right. Well, let's go to our next story, Carmi. You and I have been talking at length about the chip shortage, how basic components that you need to buy to build computers are so much more expensive now. Memory, hard disks, solid state drives, not really CPUs, actually, not really the central chip, but that's I'm derailing by pointing that out. Are consumers willing to pay the price? Looks like, based on a recent report, people are buying less computers because of this, which...
1: Yeah.
0: Yeah, you'd think the demand would stay constant. I guess not. You wouldn't think that. People are waiting. People are realizing the laptop they have, they can get another year out of it. Things like this. Are you surprised by the fact that people are purchasing less computers because of these increased prices?
1: Not at all. I mean, so this data comes to us from the International Data Corporation, or IDC. It's a big tech research firm. One of their sort of, you know, key reports is a PC tracker. They track how many PCs are being bought around the world. And so they looked at the data, and for the last two quarters, those numbers are down. In fact, the most recent quarter, down 5% year over year compared to last year. But what they're finding also, so, you know, to answer your question is, yeah, people are seeing that prices are going up. Apple just increased its prices. Microsoft, their laptops are more expensive than they have been. Everyone's been, you know, making similar announcements because of the AI-driven chip crunch, that consumers are now saying, you know, maybe I won't buy a device. Companies that have to refresh their laptop and desktop computers are also saying, maybe we can stretch the ones that we already have a little bit further. And so it's bearing out in the numbers. The other sort of data point that we saw here is that the average unit cost, or the price that they're getting per device, is actually higher. So they're generating more revenue still on fewer units, which means if you are buying a computer, you're paying a lot more for it. Maybe you're buying a higher end computer. Maybe they're not making entry level models available. Apple famously cut its entry level Mac Mini, and so now you kind of have to buy the next best device, and that will naturally cost you more. The industry is moving in that direction.
0: And they jacked the price of that MacBook Neo device, which was like supposed to be this cheap, you know, amazing thing. They raised it $100 here in the U.S.
1: And it's $150 in Canada more. And yet, for whatever reason, they're still looking for more places to build it because they can't build them fast enough. So obviously, consumers are looking for a bargain. They're not finding it. But the ones who are buying are paying more for it. And PC companies are reaping the rewards.
0: Well, thanks, AI data centers, for buying all our darn chips. Look, I didn't swear.
1: Thanks for nothing, guys.
0: I'm here with Carmi Levy. It is time for technology time. All right. There is a service offered by Apple that can hide your email address and try to make you more safe, secure on the internet. Unfortunately, somebody found a hole in it that basically exposes your real email address. That's fun. We'll report on it with Carmi Levy in a moment.
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16: Want to hide your email address from the internet? Apple's got a product for you. It's called Hide My Email. Wow, that's really, it's actually well named. Just hearing the name of the product, I know what it does already. Anyway, if you want to hide your email address from companies, people, sounds great. Unfortunately, a security hole has been discovered in the feature. It's basically Show My Email. Great. We're here with Carmi Levy. It's time for Technology Time. If anyone is thinking about this product, you might want to listen up. Carmi, welcome to the show.
17: Good to be here. Yeah, this is sort of one of those cases where a company makes available a feature that supposedly guarantees your anonymity, only to find out later on that you're not as anonymous as you thought you were. And if you've been using this feature to hide your true self, you are findable. And so Hide My Email is really simple. Everyone has an app. If you use an Apple product, you have an Apple ID, and that's attached to one specific email address. But maybe you don't want to share that email address. Maybe you're signing up for things. You don't want to be spammed by sharing that with complete strangers. So you would use Hide My Email to create aliases, new email addresses that could be completely anonymous, not tied back to you. And they're almost like throwaway email addresses. Can make a bunch of them on that same Apple ID. Well, a researcher, his name is Tyler Murphy. He co-founded a platform called Easy Opt-Outs. He discovered last year, so June 2025, he discovered that it was pretty easy to reverse engineer Hide My Email to actually find the original email account to which it's attached. He advised

0: on whatever data they want, stealing music, reading newspaper articles. It's a real, it's like chaos out there. It's the wild, wild west.
1: It really is. And these tech companies are making up the rules as they go along. And because they are, to a large extent, in cahoots with the U.S. government in particular, essentially nothing's going to change. And so, you have other governments. For example, the Canadian government just introduced its national AI framework called AI for All, that part of its goals, includes trying to level that playing field and push back against the technology companies. But it's an uphill battle. And unfortunately, because most of these companies are based in the U.S. and because of the current political situation, there, we're likely not going to see much change here. And of course, it's good to have a respected body like the UN, a globally respected body, saying this is a problem. It's one thing to suspect it. It's quite another to have actual validated research that shows, yeah, this is a problem. Planet Earth, we got to do something about it.
0: I'm going to just frame the argument for the side that regulation is bad, even though I don't buy it. Like, I don't believe what I'm about to say, but I think it's worth noting. These companies and people who advocate for these companies will say regulation stifles innovation. And to that I say, maybe, I guess, I'm not sure, but I think protecting people is maybe slightly more important than innovation. Yeah. That's all I'm saying.
1: We've got to do a better job striking a better balance, and governments need to figure that out. Right now, Canada doesn't even have a law in the pipeline for artificial intelligence. We're still waiting for Ottawa to figure that out. And so we can't afford that. The clock is ticking, and we keep falling behind more with each passing day.
0: And if you're a lawyer working for one of these large technology companies and you're listening to us right now, I'm just going to say the word allegedly. There, now you can't sue us, I think. I never took law. My ex was a lawyer, but she didn't teach me much about it. Allegedly, don't sue us. We love you. You're great.
1: It's all alleged, right?
0: But yeah, you saw the same thing with companies like Uber and Lyft, just like operating ride shares in cities where it was maybe not illegal, fighting all regulation. I guess that was fine because it really just disrupted the taxi industry. But these AI companies they have potential to disrupt like everything. Music industry, film industry, education, it's endless. And so, yeah, I would hazard to say we could do better here. And the UN seems to be reporting with actual scientists that we could do better here too. Carmi. Yeah. It is a joy having you here. Thanks for being on the show.
1: It was great being. Thanks for having me, dude. Always a joy as well.
0: Carmi Levy is a technology analyst, probably. I haven't checked his, certified credentials, but he's a pretty smart guy and he comes every week, so I believe him. Coming up after the break, try to picture a red apple in your mind. Can you see it with any detail? Because some people can't see anything at all when they do that exercise, and they may not even know that they're different than you. It's called aphantasia, and after the break, the strange world of it, and how a mind without pictures learns anything at all.
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0: So a teacher will break tasks down into manageable chunks. The teacher will make sure that they're explaining things in a structured, sequenced and scaffolded and orderly way. And that's explicit instruction. And so we hypothesize that, well, like the teachers that do that, they're probably easing the burden on those students who can't form a mental image because they're actually doing the very thing that a mental image helps you do. And so we in fact found that students that were receiving that load reduction instruction or explicit instruction performed 20% better than the students with weak mental imagery who were not receiving that form of instruction.
1: Is mental imagery something that can be taught? Like, I wonder if I had been taught it at an early age, like, is there some age where it becomes harder to teach, or is it you're kind of just born without it, or we don't know?
0: That's a really good question. And my top line answer is, I don't know, but others may. Listeners can go on and do their own research. But what we're talking about is, can you train, for example, visual spatial skills? And I think they can be trained to the extent that you can hold images in your mind and picture things in a more vivid way. I'm not sure, but I think you can learn how to, you know, rotate images in space. You can learn how to probably through computer applications and so on. So I think you can be trained to do these tasks. Whether you can start holding a vivid mental image, I'm not sure.
1: Aphantasia, the inability to recall mental imagery, it's not a widely known thing. Is it something that researchers are only starting to study? Like, I never heard of it until, what, 5, 10 years ago, 15, I guess. But is it a relatively new field, and understanding how people learn differently with it also new as well?
0: So it's not so new in the area of neuroscience. And so, for example, you know, back to the 1980s, even the 1970s. So the first classic, there's the what's called the vividness of visual imagery questionnaire, or the VVIQ, is one of the classic surveys that you can. It'll be on the net. You'll find it. You could score yourself on this.
1: I'm probably going to at the commercial break. Yeah, by the way,
0: yeah. Yeah, and I think we're talking the late 70s. Early 80s. So it's been kicking around in that space. What the novelty of the research that we've done is to bring that into the classroom, into an authentic classroom situation, science learning and science achievement among high school kids. And that's where it's relatively unknown. And so bringing it to teachers' attention is important.
1: Is there anything you would want parents to know? Like maybe give their kid this quiz, and if they have it, any recommendations to how they should have their kid educated, or things they should tell their children?
0: So if your child is struggling with homework or struggling with an assignment and you have to explain something, if you have the sense that they're really not holding, they're not holding something in their head, and a good clue is to what extent can you hold something? You have a picture in your own head. I ask parents that because often apples, pun intended, don't fall too far from the tree. And so so if that's the case, we talk to parents about just breaking things down, just scratching out a diagram, filling in the blanks, joining dots that otherwise were assumed to be an image.
1: Andrew Martin is an educational psychology professor at the University of New South Wales in Australia. Andrew, I've enjoyed the chat. Thanks for being here.
0: Thank you very much.
1: Just ahead, why does the modern job hunt feel so impossible? With people telling stories of sending out dozens of resumes and hearing nothing back, are things as bad as it seems?
2: Got a thought that's too good to keep to yourself? 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That's 1-888-505-6644. The Last Show with David Cooper.
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1: Okay, you're unhappy at your job and you decide to look for a new one. Or worse still, you were let go and it's time to start looking for a new job. You might go online and try to get advice from career influencers on social media. And you'll hear a lot of fear, uncertainty, and doubt about the job market right now. What is it like to look for a job with AI in the picture? Well, these are all questions we're going to tackle here with Manaz Rafi, a human resources researcher who also is a researcher in AI at the University of Calgary. Rafi, welcome to the show.
13: Thank you. I'm super happy to be here.
1: So when you go online, someone who actually researches like what it's like to look for a job and stuff, when you go online and you see social media influencers tell people what they need to do to spruce up their resume, do you see really good advice out there or is it mixed with some concerns?
13: Yeah, for sure. So I noticed that Absolutely. Job seekers are being overwhelmed by a lot of this misinformation online, and it is driven in large part by, you know, these career influencers, by companies that are claiming that they know the secret tricks to kind of beat the hiring systems or the applicant tracking systems, also commonly known as ATS. But much of that advice isn't actually supported by evidence. So I wanted to separate the myth from what research actually tells us so that people and these job seekers spend less time chasing these so-called hacks and more time actually on strategies that will improve their chances.
1: Okay, I want to talk about the myths and I want to talk about the actual useful

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11: This is Global News. I'm Thomas Dias. It's 23.

0: Boy, who is believed to have been abducted by his biological mother, has now been expanded to northern BC and up into the Northwest Territories along with the Yukon. BC's Amber Alert says the boy was seen this morning in Fort St. John. Krista Morrison is believed to have taken her son, Lanikai Morrison, from Valhalla Center near Beaver Lodge, west of Grand Prairie on Tuesday. Police say the pair is with the mother's partner, Daniel Ludwig, along with another child, 4-year-old Carl Morrison, and investigators say it appears they've now switched vehicles. They're now believed to be driving a 2006 red Ford F-350 with Alberta license plate CXW8820. You're asked to call 911 immediately if you spot it and warned to keep your distance. The Eppington police helicopter was called in to help survey and search a large area east of that city last night after it's believed two tornadoes touched down. Dilberry Lake Provincial Park near the Saskatchewan boundary was evacuated, with campers told to head to a nearby village. There was significant damage to trees and trailers in the area, with some trailers completely destroyed. Five people were hurt, with three needing to be taken to the hospital. This with another tornado hitting the ground southwest of the nearby village of Paradise Valley last night, but no serious damage has been reported there. Air Canada says flight AC-774 from Los Angeles left the runway at Montreal's airport this afternoon. The Boeing 737 MAX exited the runway at about 4 p.m. local time, but luckily no injuries were reported. The airport closed its north runway to safely evacuate passengers from the aircraft, warning of possible delays and urging travelers to check flight schedules. The TSB says it has sent a team of investigators to Montreal's airport. Prime Minister Mark Carney says a personalized revolver and ammunition gifted to him by the President of Turkey at the conclusion of the NATO summit in Ankara was not something he was expecting. Carney laughed when reporters asked him about the gift today.
1: It struck me that my gift of maple syrup kind of undermatched the... the whatever it was, 357 caliber or whatever.
0: Carney says the revolver is now with the RCMP and will be decommissioned so it can no longer fire, as it's not a legal firearm in Canada. And Ottawa will now have to find a home for it, possibly a museum. And in entertainment news, Disney is hoping it does not have another flop on its hands at the box office, as the Couch Potatoes' Brett McGarry reports.
2: New in theaters this week,

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0: aspect of that that's appealing to them and see the relevance of their studies to that.
1: Most professors, professionals who work at universities, when we I talk about AI with them, the main thing they want to say is how to prevent the plagiarism, how to stop it. You've given me such an interesting lens to attack this problem with. Is there any other things that you think that educators are getting wrong about this, that in the future things will be a lot different because there's no option but for things to be different because of the tools that large language models give people to write papers, you know, answer questions, things like this?
2: One of the places where universities are struggling is that we don't know terribly well how the professions that students are going into are going to change and how to educate for that. So, you know, it's not only that the machine can do the technical calculations for the students, but they're also going to be doing the technical calculations for the professional. And so, you know, there's been this problem in education. You know, if knowledge is expanding infinitely and the syllabus is confined, then we've been cramming more and more knowledge in, and maybe we won't have to have as much knowledge in the syllabus in the future.
1: Peter Seebohn is a professor at the University of Melbourne, and Sally Mail is a professor in engineering at Curtin University, both in Australia. Sally, I've enjoyed the chat. Thanks for being on the show.
0: Thanks, David.
1: And Peter, thanks to you as well.
2: Thank you.
1: Up next, romantic cheating. People have strong opinions about it, but could it make your relationship stronger? A new study says maybe. I'm David Cooper. This is The Last Show.
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10: People have strong opinions about what should happen to a relationship after one partner cheats. But the fact is, many

0: So pick one person to tell about your story and get the support you need. And then sort of recognize that people, you know, are prone to giving advice and nudging when they think they should. So if the person you're confiding in, family or friends, is pushing you too much, just tell them, okay, thank you. Thank you for loving me. I'm going to stop sharing as much now and just work with my therapist, but love you, right? Something like that.
1: All right. Before the break, we were chatting, and a lot of people think this phrase is true. Once a cheater, always a cheater. But the research suggests that may not be true in many cases.
0: Yeah.
1: So knowing that, if someone listening on the show today has discovered an affair in their life or is aware of one in their immediate circle, and the person who has cheated on feels like their relationship is over, what would you recommend they do if they want to at least try to heal from it?
0: Yeah, I would tell them you absolutely can, that most people who want to reconcile succeed. Just don't give up. Look for resources, educate yourself, follow creators who resonate with you. You can absolutely heal from this.
1: And perhaps relatedly, you can check out Kathy's book, The Courage to Stay, How to Heal from an Affair and Save Your Marriage, available wherever books are sold. Dr. Kathy Nickerson is a psychologist who specializes in affair recovery. Kathy, this has been a delightful chat. Thanks for coming on the show and sharing some kind of surprising stuff with me.
0: Yes, it's my great pleasure. I love it.
1: That's a wrap on the show. 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
3: This is Global News. I'm Thomas Dias. It's 21 degrees at 10 o'clock. It's been another stormy night in parts of the province. A tornado warning was issued just after 9 o'clock tonight northwest of Eppington with a powerful storm cell near Thunder Lake Provincial Park that was moving east towards Barrhead with the hamlet of Campsie also in the way. And at 9:25 p.m., a different tornado warning was issued, this time for the areas of Rimby and Crestamere west of Panoka. Both tornado warnings had come to an end by 9:45 with no reports at this point of any major damage.

0: A tornado struck Dilberry Lake Provincial Park last night near the Saskatchewan boundary, damaging trees and campground trailers, with three people taken to the hospital. Here at home, smartphones are being stolen again at the Stampede this year, with at least three going missing so far, at least that police know of. Social media is rife with stories of more than those three. The Stampede's Carrie Blizzard says while there have been a few at the grounds, they feel most thefts are taking place away from the Stampede.
1: On Park here, we've really only seen a handful of incidents like that on Stampede Park. But we have been made aware that throughout the city at other venues that it has been a bit of a trend.
0: It's recommended that you keep your smartphone in your front pocket instead of your back pocket, or even tucked into the side of one of your boots. If you're a victim of theft, you're asked to report it to on-site police right away. Calgary's mayor is floating the idea of running Calgary Transit 24 hours a day, 365 days a year. Calgarians we spoke with say they like the idea.
2: Yes, go out in the evening. I don't drive. I'm 92, so I need the C train.
3: That's a very good idea. I think that should definitely happen.
0: Usually the C train runs about 21 and a half hours a day, but during Stampede, the gap is filled with trains running every 20 to 30 minutes. The idea is to accommodate larger crowds during Stampede. However, transit experts say it's doable, but not without challenges, especially to maintenance and some associated costs. Do not expect a quick stop at a registry office anytime soon. That's the message from Alberta Registry Agents. Global's Eric Bay explains why.
4: The Association of Alberta Registry Agents says there are delays throughout the province. They're blaming Alberta's new identification cards and all the extra documentation required when people apply for them.
5: Working with new policy, there's new steps involved, and of course there's new documentation that Albertans need to bring in. So we are asking that Albertans be patient.
4: In a statement, Minister Dale Nally says people should be prepared to bring their old paper health card, as well as their legal entitlement to be in Canada, like birth certificates or passports, if they're getting a driver's license or ID card. The industry expects waits will end up getting closer to normal once more people are processed. Eric Bay, Global News.
0: And rising beef prices were blamed on inflation, tariffs, and other factors, but a proposed settlement has now been reached with some companies accused of price fixing. It's not considered an admission of wrongdoing by the companies, and a nearly $8 million agreement still needs to be approved by the courts. Vancouver butcher Connor McDonald says he's watched beef prices climb astronomically for the last 8 years, forcing some of his customers to turn to other meats. In sports, the Edmonton Elks have just defeated the visiting and still winless Ottawa Red Blacks 40-17 in tonight's CFL action. And when it comes to the hardwood, David Joplin led the way with 19 points tonight as the struggling Calgary Surge improved to 13-3 on the season by outplaying the visiting Vancouver Bandits 95-80. Global News Sky Tracker weather, a few clouds overnight with a low of 14, mainly sunny, and 27 tomorrow. It's 21 degrees. Breaking news when it happens. Your next scheduled newscast at 11. I'm Thomas Dias.
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8: Today is Thursday. It is July the 9th, and it's a little dreary, not going to lie. Nothing major. I mean, we're going to get some showers on and off throughout the day by the sounds of it. The chance of showers a little bit higher in Edmonton than it is in Calgary. I think it's about 60% in Edmonton, about 30% in Calgary. And there is, again, a chance that we might see some thunder showers today. Hopefully, nothing like what we saw yesterday. Actually, turns out that there were two tornadoes. This is according to the Northern Tornado Center, I believe it's called, confirming that one happened just southeast of the Edmonton area and another one happened to the northeast, sort of actually closer to the Saskatchewan boundary. But no major damage, no injuries, anything like that, but still always a little bit concerning, right? Yeah, the Western University's Northern Tornadoes Project. These are the people that examine the evidence and the data and then come back and let people know what happened. So you had one southeast of Edmonton near Paradise Valley and another one that struck a provincial park near the Saskatchewan border. A trailer was tipped over, some trees came down. But everyone is accounted for, so it sounds like

0: it could have been worse. It always can be worse with a tornado. I don't think we're expecting anything like that today. It wasn't, you know, long after 10 a.m. yesterday when all of the watches and warnings started to come out. We don't have a lot of those yet. I think we're just going to have some showers, chances some rain, and then things will get a little bit better as we head into the weekend. Not the glorious, hot, sunny weather we've seen for the past couple of days. It's going to be a little bit cooler, but hopefully everybody made it through yesterday. Okay, busy show today. We've got a bunch of stuff that we're going to get to. Canada has a new law. It's about to come into effect sometime this month. I can't remember the exact date, but basically what this is, we spent a lot of time talking about tech today, as it turns out. Deep fake news. And what this is you can ask artificial intelligence to basically generate a nude photograph of, well, anybody. And this has been going on for a long, long time. You don't have to think about it too hard before you start to realize the very negative implications that can come from that. So Canada and most other countries around the world have been grappling with the situation and trying to figure out the best way to handle this. So there's now a new law that will make this illegal. The question is, how effective will it be? And that's always the question when we talk about technology, right? How effective will your new laws and rules and regulations actually turn out to be in preventing the kind of behavior that you're trying to prevent? So we'll talk about that. New survey shows that Alberta continues to attract people from all across this country, primarily Toronto and Vancouver, right? Not surprising. People moving because housing is more affordable. That's one of the big draws, jobs, all those sorts of things. But in reality, you know, if you want to own a home, for most people living in Toronto and Vancouver, young people, things, it's just not going to happen, right? You're starting at over $1 million. So Alberta looks a lot more attractive and people continue to move here. This is an ongoing trend. This is not new, as you know. But what's interesting is when you take a look at it, where are they going? They're going to Calgary and Edmonton, but more so, especially more recently, they're going to the bedroom communities. They're going to the suburbs. They're going to the outlying areas, like just, you know, the neighboring communities, your Airdries, Okotoks, Beaumonts, Spruce Groves, things like that, where, you know, you're pretty close to the big city, but you're not within the big city. And they're growing at a faster rate than the big cities are. And there's a reason for that. One of it is it's much, much easier to build there and develop there, and two, it's cheaper. So this has been an ongoing battle, especially in the Edmonton area, not so much in Calgary, but especially in the Edmonton area, where a lot of industrial activity has been snapped up by places just outside. And they've been pretty aggressive, especially if you think of like the airport area south of Edmonton. The Leduc County area, there's been a lot of development in that area, and it's upset some people in Edmonton saying, why aren't they doing? Well, there's a reason, and primarily what it is cost. It comes down largely to cost. Speaking of developments very close to the big cities, a massive one announced yesterday. This is an enormous project that's being put forward here. Meta, you know, Meta, those are the people behind Facebook, Instagram. Do they do TikTok, Sarah? No, they do WhatsApp, though, right? They're in charge of WhatsApp. That's a Meta property,
1: yeah,
0: isn't it?
1: Yeah, WhatsApp.
0: So you're talking like some of the absolute giants of the internet age. And they have announced that they will be building a data center, a monstrous data center in Sturgeon County, just to the north of Edmonton. It is huge, this thing. The premier made the announcement yesterday, delightedly.
2: I'm happy to announce that Meta has announced plans to build its first Canadian data center in Alberta, representing an investment of more than $13 billion in our province. This is, yeah.
0: It's huge. It's huge. $13 billion to build this thing. It will create, they say, about 3,000 jobs in the process of building it. There'll be about 300 full-time jobs going forward. And it'll generate a lot of economic activity going, well, as long as the data center is in operation, I guess.
2: This is one of the largest private sector investments in Canadian history. The project will create more than 3,000 construction jobs, support 300 operational jobs, and generate approximately $250 million annually in benefits for Albertans.

0: including through royalties, taxes, levies, and fees.
1: Now, this thing is huge. If I remember correctly, there's a Business Insider report on it, about 3 million square feet spread out over 1,750 acres. Absolutely enormous. It'll generate 970 megawatts. What comes after a megawatt? A gigawatt, which is 1,000 megawatts. After, it has the potential to be expanded out to 1.8 gigawatts. To give you some idea of what that means, the amount of power that this thing will consume is roughly the equivalent of 800 to 1 million homes, 800,000 to 1 million homes. It's an enormous, enormous amount of power. And in order to meet that demand, because Alberta has a policy in place here with these kinds of things called bring your own power. You can't just be taking it off the grid. Although many of the smaller ones that are in the area now do. This, the big, from now on, part of our AI policy is if you're going to build these massive data centers, you need to have your own power generation facility on site. This will be natural gas. So you got an upside there because it's going to use millions and millions and millions of cubic feet of natural gas in order to do this. Now, you heard Premier Smith. She's excited. Sturgeon County Mayor Alana Iannaccio, also very, very thrilled, says we're delighted to be partnering with Meta.
2: The benefits to our residents are clear. Jobs and careers closer to home, a stronger, more diverse local economy, and a broader industrial tax base that helps keep residential and business property taxes competitive. And private investment in roads, utilities, and connectivity that improves life across the region.
1: There is the economic upside. 3,000 construction jobs, 300 jobs ongoing. The premier says it'll be about $250 million a year in levies and all these sorts of things. Meta is also promising to spend $60 million as part of the build in improving local infrastructure, roads, water, things like that. As you know, there are concerns about this. As I said, it is an enormous amount of power. Like a city's worth of power being used in this one center. Meta says this will actually improve grid infrastructure and power costs for Albertans. Because, you know, that demand, what's it going to do? Meta says, don't worry.
3: We believe that the success of a data center is only possible when the community itself succeeds along with it. More than that, we want Sturgeon County and Alberta to thrive. So we look forward to putting down roots in this community and building a strong and positive partnership for many years to come. Meta pays the full cost of our data center's energy use, so those costs are not passed on to consumers. Here in Alberta, we are fully funding new generation and grid infrastructure to support our data center, which will improve reliability across the entire Alberta grid and benefit all consumers.
1: So according to everybody at the meeting yesterday, this is all good news, right? There's nothing but positive to come with this development. Now, if you've been paying attention to the news recently, you know there is growing opposition to these data centers, and not just this one. There's one in Wheatland County, just outside of Calgary. A big, big protest held there earlier this week. There's the one near Olds, and we've talked about that one before on the show, right? There's a bunch in the States. They've actually abandoned some in the States because of local opposition. I don't proclaim to know the ins and outs of these data centers. I'm learning as we go here. But as I say, you listen to the premier, you listen to the mayor. We have asked the minister to join us today and walk us through the upsides as seen by the province. But just know there is a large contingent of people that are very much opposed to these things. And I think they have some legitimate concerns. So when we come back, we'll get into that with someone who's actually been very, very involved in this in our province. Beck McIntosh is with the group Little Town Big Data. She's in Olds. They've been dealing with this for a few months now. We'll talk to her right after a quick break.
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2: Environmental performance and land use. And projects must show that they can operate under clear limits, respect our environment, and fit in within the broader regional planning.
1: Okay, that was Sturgeon County Mayor Alana Natchew saying, don't worry. We've done our due diligence. This is going to work. It's not going to be an issue. She's saying that because there's a lot of opposition to these data centers. As I say, not just in Alberta, not just in Canada. There was a big protest in Hamilton. There's been protests in Vancouver. There's protests outside of Calgary. There's protests in Olds in the United States. They've abandoned some of these projects because of the protests. So what are the concerns? What are we worried about here, right? Like I say, I'm not proclaiming in any way to be an expert on any of this. I'm learning as we go here. We know the economic upside. We know what the premier and the mayor and Meta is saying, why this is going to be good. What's the other side of this coin here? We're going to chat with Beck McIntosh, who is with the group called Little Town Big Data. She's in Olds. And as I say, Olds has been dealing with one of these data centers, and there's been a lot of pushback from local residents as well. So let's find out what the situation is. Beck, thanks so much for joining us. I really do appreciate your time today.
18: Happily. Thanks for having me.
1: Okay, so help me out here. Like I say, I'm trying to learn as we go. You've sort of been one of the leaders of the pushback against the data centers in your area in Olds. Why? What are the concerns that residents raise when these data centers are proposed for their areas?
18: Data centers at this point in time are unregulated facilities within the country of Canada. We do not have regulations in place specific to these hyperscale AI data centers, which come with a whole host of issues that are arisen from the servers to the power generation to the noise emissions and to the pollutants. Never mind the water.
1: Well, okay, I wanted to ask you about the water because that came up right away at the press conference yesterday because we know there's a tremendous demand on water use for these things. Meta says, no, not in this instance. In this instance, it's a closed-loop water cooling system. It won't use any more water than your average Alberta golf course. So have they put that one to rest, or is that still a concern?
18: It's going to remain a concern until it's a proven science. At this point in time, we're not finding that closed-loop systems are actually thorough in their nature. It seems to be that they are still leaking, there's still evaporation issues, there's still water usage, especially when you're going to the scale of hyperscalers.
1: Okay, in terms of the noise, like these facilities have been built. They're all over the world. We have other ones in Canada. This is by far the biggest. It's not even remotely close, but What is the noise level like? Do we know for a fact that they generate a lot of noise, or is it just activity around them? When we talk about a noise concern, what are we talking about?
18: In the case of AI data centers, it's different than the data centers that we typically have across the country of Canada. So a lot of people like to point out, if you're on your phone, you're already using a data center. These facilities are much smaller in scale. We're talking sometimes even one-tenth the size of what is being proposed for Olds as well as for Sturgeon. These ones are over a gigawatt. Both are the same scale that we're facing in these locations. When you're talking about it, it's, in our case, 800 chillers, 600 diesel generators, and then you've got the noise emissions of infrasound and low-frequency sound that are coming off of the servers and the mechanics that operate these facilities. The infrasound and the low-frequency sound are actually unregulated across the world, and infrasound causes physical harm without any audible input. So you end up with wildlife, birds, insects, all kinds of species, and then human impact that is really significant from this inaudible sound.
1: I know there's also been a lot of concern. I've spoken with people in Olds about the fact that they felt kind of excluded from this whole process. This was just announced, hey, this is going to be the greatest thing. None of the concerns had been addressed. I know the minister, Nate Glubish, has held town halls, at least one that I know of, earlier this spring in Olds to try and address those concerns. How important is that, and do you think that's something that needs to be improved? Where are you in terms of relationship with lawmakers on how these things go ahead?
18: Public consultation on these AI data centers is absolute garbage, and it's coming at a rapid rate. Municipalities are burying a lot of the details and documentation that the public is not getting access to. So I have heard the same thing is happening in Sturgeon. They've had 80 letters of appeal to the Land Tribunal on the development permit. In Olds, Alberta, we have over 1,300 statements of intent to participate with the Alberta Utilities Commission, and still we're getting nowhere with our municipal governments. A lot of the zoning and the pressure for that zoning and the pressure for the tax revenue is falling on the municipalities. Our provincial government, while Nate Glubish said all the nice words, he still has not instated setbacks. And setbacks with these hyperscalers needs to not just be on industrial land, but far, far away from residential homes. These facilities are completely unique in their nature. This is not just another natural gas power plant going in.
1: Is there a way to do it, Beck? If the consultation happens the way that it's supposed to, I mean, are you just saying, no, we don't want data centers? Is it the process? Is there a way that we can have these on the Alberta landscape in a way that, you know, it is a win-win and it's done responsibly and people will be okay with it?
18: There's of course, a huge pushback against data centers and questions of surveillance and what their usage is going to be for. And those are very valid questions for people to ask. But of course, when it comes to industry, things are going to happen whether people like it or not. The issue with this is we have not slowed the process down enough to have critical conversations. We do not know the long-term output and damage of this, never mind the AI bubble itself that is occurring at this moment and is being highly questioned within the economy. So with these AI hyperscalers, we are moving at a rapid pace that is illogical and risky, and there is going to be a fallout where we all sit back and go, oh, we never should have done that.
1: Yeah, and that is the concern. Beck, thank you so

0: much for your time. I really appreciate you walking us through your concerns today. Thank you.
1: Thank you very much. Have a great day.
0: You too. Beck McIntosh, who is with Little Town Big Data, a group that sprung up in dealing with an AI data center that's being proposed for Olds, Alberta. Now, I want to hear from you. I really and truly do, because I think we're at a state in this country and in this province where we need to start focusing and capitalizing on economic opportunity. And this is clearly one. And there is also the reality that AI, data centers, all of this stuff, it's the future, right? We know that. We know the country, we know the province has put a big priority on being part of that future, being on the leading edge of this industry as it develops and grows and sort of takes over, for lack of a better term. Do the risks, what are the risks? How concerned are you about the risks? Do they outweigh the upsides that we hear from all the politicians that say we need to do this? 780-451-8800 or 403-974-8255. You can give us a call. You can send us a text. We'll get started on your phone calls, and we come back right after this.

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1: Yeah, but we just keep putting it off.
0: We did too, until we called WindowMart.
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1: The largest data center outside of the United States to be built by Meta is now proposed for Sturgeon County, just to the north of Edmonton. Massive in size and power consumption, like a gigawatt. It's enormous. It's you know, it's the size of the amount of power consumed by entire cities will be used by this thing. Now, there is a policy in Alberta that says you bring your own power. You can't just be drawing off our grid. Well, you couldn't. You literally couldn't. Our grid could not support this sort of thing. Some of the smaller ones in the province do, though. But going forward, we have a bring your own power policy. So they will be building basically a natural gas electricity generation plant on site to provide their own power. What about water? Well, it's a closed loop cooling system. I think radiator when I hear that. And they say it won't use any more water than your average Alberta golf course. Don't worry about it. Taken care of. City of St. Albert, or the RM of Sturgeon County, says...

0: go to the phone line, 780-451-8800, 403-974-8255. Darren in Edmonton, you can start us off. Go ahead, Darren.
1: Hey, Shay, calling from the west of Edmonton. I got a hobby farm, so I get the whole, hey, not in my backyard, because I've seen it happen in my area. But let me tell you, like, we're just not getting anything built in this country.
0: Right.
1: Like, nothing. Like, we want to build a pipeline. Oh, but this guy doesn't like it. Okay, well, let's not build it then. Let's put in a $13 billion investment. But, you know, we don't like it. Okay, well, let's not do it. That's what the Industrial Heartland was established for, is these products. And I'm using AI in my business. It's not going away.
0: Trust me, it's absolutely not. Of course, yeah.
1: It's amazing what it's doing for business optimization. And on the water issue, okay, so closed loop, great. Natural gas, great.
0: Yeah.
1: There is a company in Lloydminster, and I encourage you to have them on your show. And I uncovered them a little while ago through our business, and they're called, I believe, Upstream. And he has a patent on using stranded gas and using air cooling systems to build data systems. He has over 100,000 square feet and is selling these systems all across North America. This patent actually shut down another company in the U.S. who was doing a similar thing because he had the
0: Okay.
1: And it's stunning. And I've toured the facility. No water, just air, cooling the systems. And there, to your point of what you asked, and I think your speaker that you brought on board from Olds was incredibly well-spoken and sounds fairly well-informed. But she didn't answer the question clearly that you had posed, which was, is there a path forward here?
0: Can we do it?
1: Can we get it done? Yeah. And I think there is. There's lots of unique technology. Thanks, Shay. Thanks for this topic. It's very important to the provinces.
0: Sure is. It's huge. It's huge. Yeah. Yeah. Thanks, Darren. I really appreciate it. He raised something else in terms of where we are with artificial intelligence. And I wanted to bring you this because it's not just Alberta. This is a national thing. And the federal government has said they are really, really going to be trying to champion AI and data and all the rest of that, as you know. There's a new report out. Okay, that says in terms of where Canada needs to get to in terms of data centers, it's orders of magnitude. Listen to this.
2: A new report from Boston Consulting Group says Canada needs to more than quadruple its data center capacity by 2030 in order to handle growing domestic demand. It says Canada currently has 0.3 gigawatts of capacity and will need 1.3. So far, Meta says its 1 gigabyte, $10 billion facility in Canada will be used to power its own AI systems. I'm Jacqueline Hansen with Business Matters.
0: So as he said, it's not going away, and you should expect more and more and more of this. So the question is, how do we do that in a way that it doesn't become a net negative? Adam in Wainwright, you're on the air. Hi, Adam.
3: Hi, Shay, big fan.
0: Thanks.
3: And like, so I've noticed in the past year that when you ask your phone a question now, it'll actually give you a specific answer,
0: yes.
3: Like, why did Jon Snow die in Game of Thrones? Like, so is that what we need this 4-mile by 4-mile area of servers for?
0: No, like, it does other things too, Adam. Like, I'm no AI expert. I have as many guests on as I can about what AI can do. But I think it can do a lot more than that. In fact, I know it can do a lot more than that. It's replacing a lot of jobs, right?
3: But they need all these. So I'm assuming it's going to be mostly servers. Like, do they just need to pour the information into it? Like a big storage facility? Is that essentially what it is then?
0: Yeah, and it's used for other things. It's used for, like, interact, all that sort of stuff. Like, that's computing power. But when you're talking about AI in particular, it's answering those questions like, how did Jon Snow die? But it does do more important. That's what I use it for, Adam. I'm with you 100%. But I think other people use it for far more involved and advanced things. But, you know, Adam, like we had a guest on quite a while ago. They're using it in the hospital system in Toronto. It was a pilot project. We should follow up and see where they're at on it. Where they were doing scheduling. And AI would go and crunch the data from, you know, massive, massive, massive amounts of data in terms of when do we need more people? When do we need fewer people? When are people going to be sick? When are people going to be on holidays? And sort of build the schedule based on all the data available. Like, we don't need to have 5 ER docs on Saturday, April 30th, because we never get that many people. Let's scale it down to and like that kind of information, data number crunching that it could do. And they say it worked great. It was a fantastic development and advancement. So it can do things like that. It can do all kinds of things. And it's only going to do more and more. Every single day, it becomes more and more powerful. Tom in Calgary, you're on the air. Hi, Tom.
4: Hey, great. Thanks for having me on. Great topic.

0: a lot of misinformation that's out there. You want to know a great use of AI?
1: Yeah.
0: Watch Clarkson Farm. He used AI in this last season on how to understand where to pesticide, fertilize.
1: Yeah, his, sure.
0: His crops.
1: Yep.
0: Where the water concentration was in the crops. That's not anything other than taking information and finding the highest probability of action that's there. Now, the season didn't work out well for him for other matters, but this potentially could save him as a farmer massive amount of dollars between fertilizer, pesticides, and working. These were robotic equipment that went through, didn't need a human. Now, we could go down the path of replacing humans or not.
1: For sure.
0: I'm in finance. I use it more for getting my team to be more analytic and reading the information than not. But further, the reason I talk about misinformation, chips are also liquid cooled. Technology is coming down the path that water usage is only going to be for potable water in the facilities versus using the cool. That's what Meta's saying.
1: Yeah, they're going to use it for equipment maintenance, you know, toilets, things like that. Like, they won't be using any on-site water. They say fire protection systems, equipment maintenance, and like you would use it in any other business.
0: Yeah, noise. Noise. There's technology on noise reduction. It doesn't. It doesn't occur to the level we have, and people forget we have data centers within our urban centers already existing, and it's only up until now that it becomes an issue. We have to move forward. I like the one of the last callers. Promote business, build things, because one of the things that people don't talk about, the world as we know it now is massively changing. Sovereignty around our information is going to have to be within the confines of this country. How do you do it unless you build out these systems?
1: No, you're right. Tom, you're absolutely right. I'm going to try and get some more calls on, but you're right. We've had guests on saying, you know, there is a data sovereignty thing. Because if we don't do this, we'll just end up relying on the United States. Then we don't possess Canadian data. We don't own Canadian data. It all ends up in the U.S. I mean, Meta is now in Canada, so it's an American company, but that is definitely a consideration we've raised before. Andy in Edmonton, you are on the air. Hi, Andy.
2: Yeah, hi, Shay. I just want to question the process. AI may be a good idea. I'm just wondering how we get these announcements, but there's no information available. These communities weren't notified. Like, if you're going to put a big AI center in Sturgeon County, you think there'd be a big information campaign. Everybody would be consulted and activated, and we'd be talking about it for a little while, and then we'd all have the information to decide. But it just seems like lately these big announcements are coming, and I just don't know. Like, it seems like you're putting the cart before the horse. You think you would just, you know, you would talk to somebody before you put all your eggs in your basket and made this big announcement. Oh, we're going to open the center here, and then it's like you're kind of doing things backwards, and a lot of people don't have the information, and we're all scrambling, and you're getting everybody upset about this whole process. So really, for me, it's this process of just, you know, these big announcements like the pipeline to Eastern Canada. Like, it just popped up, and it's like, you know, what are we supposed to do with it? So you tell me, Shay.
1: Yeah, I don't know. Like, I think I'm with you, Andy. I'm learning as we go here, too. I think there's a big issue with the consultation process.

0: And that's definitely what the big concern was in Olds. I've heard people say the same thing about sturgeon. The mayor says, well, this is what we designed this land for. This is the industrial heartland. This is how it was zoned. This was the plan for this area, was this kind of thing. It doesn't affect residents directly. But this is where some of the friction comes in, Andy, is are we doing this in a way where people feel comfortable with it? And clearly not everybody does.
1: Yeah, I totally agree. I mean, it may be a great idea, and if it is, then those proponents, Meta, whoever, should get that information out to the people early and say, hey, this is what we're thinking about doing, and we want to get you guys on side, because if you get everybody on side, the project's going to roll forward. But if you're just, you know, pushing people and getting people upset, then you know, you're just creating more problems and project delays. So,
0: yeah, fair enough, Andy. I think you're right. I mean, then you get to the other thing in terms of, well, how long do we want that process to go on? And then do we get back into the area of we just can't do things anymore? We can't build things anymore. I mean, Sturgeon County made plans for the industrial heartland. They made plans for this part of the county to be designed to be used in this kind of way. And maybe not, I don't know if data centers were explicitly cited in the plan. Probably not. Probably predates data centers. But this is, you know, it's an industrial area, so it might be somewhat different. I know the Olds one, we spoke with residents, were pretty close to where this thing's going to be that we're concerned. 780-451-8800-403-974-8255. I've got to take a quick break. More of your calls, and we come back right after this.
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7: Feel.

0: Well, man, I could go on all morning about this topic, but if AI is so smart, then what if they get like 3/4 of the way through construction and AI figures out that, hey, I got a way better way of doing things. You don't actually need to build this thing. Or, you know, maybe they'll figure out, like Elon Musk is looking at putting data centers in orbit.
1: Yes, yeah.
0: You know, there's if, like I say, if it's such a fantastic thing, then there's a good chance it's going to make this whole thing obsolete before it's even completed. Second of all, okay, so they're using natural gas. They're going to build a power plant.
1: Yep, that's right.
0: Okay, well, if you think your gas bills are high now,
1: and, we've got so much gas, Rob. We don't know what to do with it all. That's what we've been assured.
0: Yeah, well, don't tell me it ain't going to raise the price of it. The higher the demand, the higher the price. That's, you know, that's the bottom line. The electricity. Okay, so if it's a closed loop and they're not or they're generating their own electricity, then why do they need to be part of the grid?
1: Well, they're actually going to, I think, I don't know if it's a requirement, but they're promising that this will actually help with the grid. It will reinforce grid infrastructure, will actually lower electricity by 6%. Your costs for electricity. They'll be, so I think they're going to have to supply some electricity, if I understand it correctly, Rob.
0: Okay, so they're going to have an excess of electrical production.
1: I think that's the plan. I think so.
0: Do you know what the completion date is for this thing?
1: Within 2 or 3 years.
0: Yeah. I don't know. I just have a funny feeling that you know, within 2 or 3 years, something. Well, totally Meta's facing.
1: They announced today. Meta thinks they're facing about $1.4 trillion in lawsuits from affecting youth mental health.
0: Not to mention the environmental studies. Like, this is figuring out that sonar on submarines is affecting whales and stuff, you know? Like,
1: You're right, Rob. I mean, who knows? But, I mean, these things are happening. It's not like this is the first. They've built them in a lot of other places, right? So,
0: right. No, I'm not against it, you know. But I think that, like, other people have been saying, due diligence needs to be done on this. You can't just go in willy-nilly.
1: No, I agree. Yeah, I think so. And that's the concern. Are they doing it? Okay, thanks, Rob. Let's keep going with phone calls here. We got a bunch. I'm not surprised either. Janet in Calgary, you were on the air. Hi, Janet.
2: Hi. Yes, I am

0: few people knew before it ended up being pushed through. And a lot of questions, you know, weren't answered. And the thing is I mean, these data centers, you know, the amount of water, the amount of pollution they produce, because this one started as a to be powered up with the grid and solar.
1: Right.
0: And now it's a 1,400 gigawatt power, gas-powered generator that they're looking at putting in there, because the government said, now you got to bring your own power.
1: Okay, okay.
0: So now you've got the pollution, you've got
1: you got to bring your own power, you've got to generate your own. Okay, Jenna, I'm running out of time. I want to squeeze another call. That's another project I didn't even know about. We can follow up on that one, though. Kim, you are on the air. Hi, Kim.
2: Hi, Shay. Thanks for taking my call.
1: Yeah, of course.
2: I'll come right out and say that separatism scares me, because I think that if Alberta separates, the U.S. is going to step in. Hearing about Meta setting this up in Alberta makes me think that we're even opening the door more to the U.S. having investments or being able to step in and take over Alberta. So I know that that's kind of a controversial thing, but I also appreciated hearing Rob's opinion about it becoming obsolete or obsolescent.
1: Yeah, possibly.
2: By the time it's actually built. But I got a sick feeling in my stomach when I read it this morning, the headline that Meta was going to be setting this up in Alberta. I just feel like it's more, we're in bed with the U.S., to put it bluntly, I guess. But that's it.
1: Okay, thanks, Kim. Yeah, I'm not there with you on that. I understand your concern. I'm not saying you're completely out to lunch. I don't think so. You know, I think the original thought I had was, well, if you're Meta, do you want to do this with the uncertainty, right? Because we know, and we've talked a lot about how uncertainty over this separation thing has caused some businesses to say, do we really want to go there right now? Not knowing who are we going to be dealing with, Canadian rules and regulations, or are we going to deal with something else? I mean, so to me, this is kind of the opposite of what you're saying, in terms of either they don't think it's a concern, or it's not big enough to deter them. And in reality, geographically speaking, Alberta offers a lot. Okay, there's still so many people that want to talk about this. Here's the good news. We're going to keep going with your calls, okay? So you're just going to have to hang on over the news. When we come back, we will speak with you continuing about these data centers, and let you know also that Nate Glubish, the minister who was there at the announcement yesterday, will join us at 12:30 today to talk about the province and, you know, consultation and all these sorts of things. So we'll keep going with your calls when we come back right after the news.
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4: 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From the misuse of AI and the rise of deepfakes to the dangerous spread of misinformation, it's getting harder for Canadians to separate fact from fiction. That's why having a trustworthy news source is vital. 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
5: From the National Newsroom of the Canadian Press, I'm David Augustine. RCMP have expanded the search for 6-year-old Lenakai Morrison from Alberta into northern BC, the Northwest Territories, and Yukon. An Amber Alert was issued after police say he was taken Tuesday from Valhalla Center, northwest of Grand Prairie. Police say Lenakai was last seen Thursday morning in Fort St. John and may be with his mother, Christina Morrison, her partner, Daniel Ludwig, and another child. Investigators believe the group switched vehicles and may now be in a red 2006 Ford F-350 with Alberta plate CXW8820. Prime Minister Mark Carney says the personalized revolver and ammunition gifted to him by the Turkish president at the conclusion of the NATO summit in Ankara was not something he expected. Carney laughed when reporters asked him about the gift.
6: It struck me that my gift of maple syrup kind of undermatched whatever it was, 357 caliber, whatever.
5: Carney says the revolver is with the RCMP and has been decommissioned so it can no longer fire, as it's not a legal firearm in Canada. A Toronto social housing complex that stood empty for nearly two decades is being reopened to new tenants. Persistent flooding from a nearby creek and mold issues forced tenants out in 2008. The flood risk has been reduced by blocking off the basement and filling it with gravel, allowing water to pass under the building. The 17-unit townhouse complex could see new residents as early as August. Experts say reverse mortgages are an option worth considering for older Canadians who are house-rich, cash-poor, and well aware of the pros and cons. Barbara Knobloch is a financial planner at Money Coaches Canada. She says that with high interest rates compounding over many years, there is often little to no equity left in the home once a homeowner with a reverse mortgage sells or passes away.
7: The client for whom this could be a fit would be the person who doesn't care so much about estate preservation. They may not have any children or other people that they want to leave an estate to. They would say, like, you know, this is my house, you know, I've worked towards it and I want to stay here.
5: On the plus side, reverse mortgages can help seniors access the funds they need to age in place and stay close to support systems and trusted health providers. Well, Canadians who bought beef after 2015 could be eligible for a part of a proposed settlement over allegations of price fixing. A statement from multiple Canadian law firms says several beef companies have agreed to pay nearly $8 million. The class action lawsuit was filed in 2022, alleging the companies were involved in an unlawful conspiracy involving the supply or price of beef sold in Canada. The deal still needs to be approved by the courts. And Aritzia says its first quarter net income nearly tripled to $117.3 million as sales surged in both Canada and the U.S. The Vancouver

0: Vancouver-based retailer says growth was helped by 19 boutique openings or renovations, stronger marketing, a new app, and a well-balanced product lineup. This is the Canadian Press. In sports, Kawhi Leonard's trade to the Toronto Raptors is on hold because of an NBA investigation into the Los Angeles Clippers. The league is examining whether the Clippers circumvented salary cap rules. The Raptors announced they will wait for the investigation's outcome. Leonard, a seven-time All-Star, is coming off his highest scoring season. France is off to the World Cup semifinals for a third straight tournament after beating Morocco 2-0 at Boston Stadium. Superstars Kylian Mbappe and Ousmane Dembélé scored for France, which will next face either Spain or Belgium in the final four. Mbappe now has 20 goals in 20 career World Cup games. And Canada's Macklin Celebrini has been named the International Ice Hockey Federation's Male Player of the Year. The 20-year-old from North Vancouver, BC, helped Canada win silver at the Milan Cortina Winter Olympics, where he led the tournament with 5 goals and was named an All-Star. He also finished second in tournament scoring at the World Championship. From the Canadian Press, I'm David Augustine.
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2: Hey, good afternoon, Ontario, and good morning, Alberta, for yet another hour. Shea Gannum with you again today, and we're in the middle of a conversation about something that is affecting Canadians from coast to coast to coast right now, and that is data centers. And we have seen pushback in Vancouver. There was a huge, huge protest and pushback against the data center in Hamilton, where they actually said after all of the pushback, okay, we're going to bring in a moratorium. People are concerned about massive amounts of water and electricity use, and some jurisdictions, including Manitoba, have said, no, we're not doing it. Meanwhile, in Alberta, this was the announcement yesterday.
3: I'm happy to announce that Meta has announced plans to build its first Canadian data center in Alberta, representing an investment of more than $13 billion in our province. This is, yeah.
2: Premier Danielle Smith announcing that Meta will build a $13 billion data center in Alberta. She says it is one of the largest private sector investments in Canadian history. Will create 3,000 jobs during the construction phase, 300 full-time jobs going forward. The government of Alberta says it'll kick about $250 million every year back to the province in the form of royalties and taxes and other fees. On top of that, they're investing $16 million in local infrastructure, roads, water, things like that. But as we said, wading into some choppy waters when it comes to data centers. Canadians in all kinds of places in our country have said, we don't want this. We don't have confidence that it's not going to affect water. Meta says, no, don't worry. It's a closed loop cooling system. We're not going to use any more water than your average golf course. Not a problem. Massive amounts of power draw. It is. It's enough. The equivalent of 800,000 to a million homes is how much. A million homes is how much this data center is going to use. But not going to be taking the electricity off Alberta's grid. You got to create your own. Okay, we're going to build a natural gas plant. Lots of natural gas. We will generate our own electricity. Win-win, the province says, because now you're buying the natural gas too. Hold on. Environmentalists say. Now you're increasing emissions. This is a very contentious issue. And as I say, in some provinces and some cities, they've said, that's it, we're not doing it. We're out. Some of these proposals in the United States, same thing, they've abandoned them, gave up, said, no, okay, fine, we'll go somewhere else. But they're coming to Alberta. There's about 4 in Alberta right now. There's other ones in other parts of the country. And the federal government says we need to, orders of magnitude, scale up the amount of data and data centers we have in this country in order to meet the demand that's coming in the future. We want to be part of the future. We want to be on the cutting edge, the leading edge of it. You can give us a call, 1-800-663-0630. Good? Bad? Where do you stand on an issue that is affecting so many people in Canada right now? Let's go to Scott. Scott, you are on the air.
4: Hi, Shay. Thanks for taking my call. Great show today, by the way.
2: Thanks.
4: I guess the question I have is,

0: He'll wonder. I think somebody
1: just called. Isn't that east of Calgary? Rockyville?
2: No. There's a Beacon's got a few.
1: Okay. Maybe more than one.
2: The major projects, but the one out by Gibbons is a $7 billion one, and then you've got Meta proposing this $13 billion one. I don't know if they're the same, or if they're different. It'd be surprising to me to build two that size in roughly the same area. When we look at $13 billion, that's a huge amount of investment. I mean, I worked up in Curl Lake. One phase of Curl Lake was $13 billion alone. So,
1: it's a huge amount of money. Yeah.
2: Yeah, that's a fantastic opportunity to put a lot of people to work.
1: Yep.
2: What I don't want to see is us flying people in from other parts of the country. I think there's enough people that are unemployed in our province that we should be using a local workforce if we're going to be building this thing.
1: Yeah, I mean, that'll be another consideration, Scott. You're right. I don't know about that.

0: they're not the ongoing jobs. It drops to 300 in terms of ongoing. But like I say, it's a major project, and that's what construction is built around, right? Building major projects. Steve, you are on the air. Hi, Steve.
1: This might be a dumb question, but like the Satina Reserve next to Calgary is 100 square miles, and they're putting in all the retail on that. If they wanted to put this in, besides making them probably the richest reserve in Canada, could anybody stop them? Because it's basically their land.
0: Yeah, you're right.
1: There's the Gleason Reserve.
0: Yeah, oh, sure. There's all kinds of them.
1: There's one on the way to Medicine Hat, and it was never put into agricultural production. I always thought, man, do you know how much money that would generate for the reserve? The other thing that I'm not familiar with this term. I'll finish with this. What is an inaudible low hum?
0: Yeah, I guess it's like a low-frequency hum that you wouldn't necessarily hear, but would be felt in other ways and perhaps by other animals.
1: Well, because I was looking at a Macintosh amp in the 90s, and that's the first time I heard it. They said, well, this does the frequencies you can't hear.
0: You can't hear, yeah.
1: I says, well, why do I need this tube amp to do that? And then when my wife found out it was $8,000, she said no anyway.
0: We've all been there. We've all been there, Steve.
1: But the thing is, can't hear it. How does that negatively impact? Because I remember when cell phones
0: going
1: to give us all brain cancer.
0: Yeah, I know. I mean, it's a vibration, I think, Steve. I don't know for sure, but you ask AI. It'll tell you. If we can close the circle, we can go all the way around and bring it back to AI. Part of the comments here is, there's assurances being made by government and by Meta. Now, we're going to do this well, and we're not going to use power, and we're not going to use water, and everything's okay. And one of the questions was, well, how do we know? How do we know what this is going to look like? And the answer to that from the premier was, well, that's what this land was designed for. That's why we created Alberta's industrial heartland. It's designed for heavy industrial use. So some of the concerns that apply to other projects that might be more residential or closer to, populated areas and things like that, this area has literally been designed, zoned, and created for this. And the premier said, listen, this is an industrial area that's been established for 40 years. There were supposed to be 12 refineries on that site, the premier said. That's what this is for. So saying it's a different consideration than some of the ones like the Hamilton one, which, residents were like, we don't want this. Old Alberta, Vancouver, other places have said, no. We don't want this so close to where we live. Ian, you are on the air. Hi, Ian.
2: Hey, I just wanted to point out some of the discuss some of the number stuff. So there's a lot of reasons to be concerned about data centers.
0: Yep.
2: Large data centers. But from what I'm hearing people calling in, there's an awful lot of just made up stuff. So
0: I'm sure you're right.
2: If the AI data center fails partway through because they failed to complete construction, and we're 80% of the way through the natural gas power plant being built. From my end, great. Thank you, Meta, for walking away from a pile of money. We'll have somebody else take it over and do something with it.
0: No, sure, you're right. And you know what? I think you make a really good point. I think we don't possibly know what this is going to look like a week from now, let alone a year from now. The way this technology moves so fast, we don't know.
2: Yeah. And then there's three other quick points that are directly related. The price of gas in Alberta is so incredibly cheap. And if you look at your bill, you'll find that it's not the usage that the consumption.
0: Transmission.
2: It's the fixed cost,
0: right? That's right.
2: So people that are worried about natural gas in Alberta, again, another fictional problem. All that being said, I trust Meta about as much as I like Mark Zuckerberg's haircut.
0: Yep.
2: So
0: you're absolutely right.
2: I don't trust them at all. I don't like the company, but here's the actual numbers I'm thinking of. $13 billion for this data center? Wrong. That is not what Alberta will get. I don't know the actual number, but I'll put a substantial amount of money, I'll bet a substantial amount of money, that 90-some percent of it's going to NVIDIA and HP for making the servers.
0: The hardware within the facility.
2: $13 billion, okay, that's a great number, but it doesn't mean anything. It doesn't mean anything for Alberta.
0: Well, the minister's going to join us in about an hour. Ian, and I will ask him that question. How much of that directly goes to Alberta? Right now, I've got to take a break. Your calls when we come back.

0: Welcome to the Big News Report. I'm Chip Glasswell.
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0: Football fans know it can get pretty rowdy when a big play is made. But they're also respectful of their neighbors.
4: Sorry, my bad.
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14: Yeah, Shea Ganim with you. We're talking AI data centers, and they have become quite the, I don't know if I want to care.

0: Conversation today is the announcement of one of the bigger ones to ever be announced, certainly in Canada, and it's Meta, which is the company, one of the biggest companies on the planet. They are the people behind Facebook and Instagram and WhatsApp. They're giants. I mean, tech giants, one of the very biggest, probably top five. And they're going to build this monstrous facility just to the north of Edmonton. $13 billion, provincial government says. And there's a lot of opposition to data centers. But that's a lot of money. It's a lot of investment. Take a look at the text line. If we continue to block companies coming to invest in Canada, those companies will simply go elsewhere. Quote, there is a business case for data centers. More importantly, global investment in Canada, which is down 300% since 2015. Just do it. That is the argument. We need to see these kinds of economic drivers happening in this country. I don't know if you can go to just do it. That's the issue. And even, you know, we spoke with guests earlier talking who are leading up opposition to ones in their particular communities. It's not necessarily we don't want to see the data centers. We just want it to be done in a way that it, as residents, as people who live there, we can be reasonably assured that it's not going to have a negative impact. I saw a lady on the television news last night in the area where this is going to be built saying, hey, as long as it's helpful and not harmful, we need to do these kinds of things. That's kind of where I am. If we can do this in a way where we can capitalize on the economic upside and be part of the AI generation and the AI future, we need to do it. But it needs to be done responsibly. And I don't know how responsible some of these things are. And I certainly hear some of the concerns people have. Christian, you are on the air. Hello, Christian.
1: Hey, Shay, how are you?
0: Great. How are you?
1: Good. I was wondering, what is the purpose of all these data centers and why did they have to be so massive? Like, we've had server rooms forever, but I don't remember them being so massive.
0: Yeah, no, I mean, fair point, but they're used for so many different things. In terms, just to power AI is it takes a tremendous amount of computing capacity, right? And some of it is used for things like that you would be normally aware, like financial things like that. But in terms of just the amount of computing power that's needed for the generation of artificial intelligence, and it can be pictures, it can be videos. I mean, you know what it does, right? It just takes a lot more computing power than anything we've ever done before.
1: Okay. Fair enough then. Okay.
0: Yeah, that's what it's for. I mean, we've never used computers the way we use them now with AI. We've never put that kind of demand on them and the things that they can do. It's a tremendous, tremendous draw. It takes a ton of energy. Rob, you are on the air. Go ahead, Rob.
2: Hey there. A couple of quick points here. One of them is, if we're trying to get away from using fossil fuels and so on, how come they're able to get a natural gas power plant to power this thing instead of having to go green?
0: Well, that's part of the argument. The Pembina Institute came out and said yesterday, why aren't we using renewables to be doing this? You're just going to be increasing emissions and creating more of the problems you're talking about, Rob.
2: Exactly. And then the other one is that it's kind of a little bit ironic that Meta wants to set this up in Canada, yet they're not willing to pay into the thing where we can share local news on their platform. So allowed to news not only from Canada, but when friends of mine in other countries post news items, I can't see it because I'm in Canada.
0: Fair point, Rob. You're right. I mean, I've got all kinds of... I'm not a fan of Meta. Not a fan of Meta in any way. Sharing, I think what they've done to society in terms of their social media is catastrophic, but they're doing it and they're building it. And then there's the other concern. Like, this is all for them, right? This data center that won't be used for any of the other applications for artificial intelligence in Canada. This is strictly a Meta facility. What are they doing with all data, right?
2: Yeah. And, you know, I think if anything, they should be forced to pay into the media thing and allow people on their platforms in Canada to see and share news items.
0: Yeah, I wouldn't disagree as a guy. I mean, I was front row to that battle, as you well know, Rob, for many, many years. I would simply say this. Don't get your news from social media, especially not Facebook. Don't believe anything that you see on Facebook. I mean, not to put too fine a point on it, but if you're going to Facebook or even Twitter or any of these places for news, a lot of what you're going to encounter is frankly, not true. And that's part of

0: the reason we're in the mess that we're in, I think. Darcy, you're on the air. Hi, Darcy.
1: Hey, Shay.
0: Hey.
1: Hey, so someone called in earlier and said, like, you know, this could become obsolete in 2 years. Let's not be crazy, okay? Data centers aren't going to go obsolete in 2 years. Though the hardware inside the data center could be is replaced every 5 years, that infrastructure will be around for decades. And just to clarify, like, what does the data center do? There's three things that they do. There's computer power. Which is like your AI stuff, your photos and stuff, advertising.
0: Yep, yep.
1: Then there's the storage portion. So like for Meta, their stuff is going to be like it's going to be Facebook and Instagram mostly, right? So all of your videos, messages, all that stuff that goes into the cloud, it has to go somewhere, and that's where it would go to is that data center.
0: Yep, you're right. And messages and all that stuff, they keep it all.
1: 100%. And then the third thing is networking, right? So these computers got to talk to each other and they got to do their calculations, because when you send something through Facebook, when you upload a picture, it's all calculations that, I don't know, you're getting into like the really goofy stuff.
0: Exactly, yeah, you know, but you're right. That's, yeah, it is.
1: Yeah. So that's what it's doing, right? So this will never become obsolete. Yes, in every 5 years, you can bet that they're probably doing a hardware upgrade.
0: Yeah, and turn that over.
1: But that infrastructure will be there for decades.
0: Yeah, Darcy, right? I think you're right. It's kind of the engine that powers it all, and that won't go away. Corey in Edmonton, you're on the air. Hi, Corey.
2: Hey, Shay.
0: Hi.
2: I just haven't heard if anyone's mentioned how much fresh water these data centers use. I did some research, and it said they could use upwards of a Sylvan Lake's worth of fresh water every year. I'm not sure if that's true.
0: I think some of them can, depending on how they do it. Now, in this particular one that we're talking about just outside of Edmonton, the Meta announcement yesterday, they said, we've got a closed-loop water cooling system. We won't be using any more water than your average golf course in Alberta. That's what they said.
2: Okay.
0: So they've got a different system in place. But yeah, that's absolutely a concern, Corey, that a lot of people are raising. I'm going to try and get Daryl on here. Well, we've still got a couple of seconds. Go ahead, Daryl.
3: Hey, good morning, Shay.
0: Hi.
3: When it comes to big business projects that governments are announcing, the issues are becoming is that we don't trust these companies. We don't trust our governments that we're doing business with, you know, companies that we don't find accountable. Same with the government.
0: Mm-hmm.
3: So when you have like the UCP, who has its lowest rate of accountability, combined with Meta, who also is probably at its lowest rate in Canada.
0: Very low. Very low, yeah.
3: You're going to get massive amounts of opposition to these things, because we have a very strong history in Alberta of these big projects coming in, saying things, and then doing mass damage.
0: Yep.
3: Like you can look at the abandoned
0: oil. Daryl, I got to get out to a break, but I couldn't agree more. These are not companies that, you know, have proven to be the most socially responsible. In fact, quite the opposite. We're going to talk about that when we come back in terms of artificial intelligence and some of the harms that it does, and how the Canadian government is trying to come up with some laws to protect us.

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13: All right, welcome back, everybody. Shea Gannam with you here as we continue this conversation around artificial intelligence. We were just dealing with how it's powered and data centers and how Canadians seem to be getting more and more concerned about this, even as projects continue to come online or proposed to come online, including the massive one in Alberta. So lots of, AI is, we've been told repeatedly, the future. And a lot of people warn about the risks that come with it. And you can take it all the way to a Terminator scenario if you want. And that's trying to predict what happens in the future. But it's a very real concern for a lot of people. But we also know there are modern day right now impacts that AI has brought about that have been negative. You can talk about job loss. We've had conversations about that. But there's something even more intimate that has a lot of people upset. And that is, you can use artificial intelligence, and people have used artificial intelligence, to basically generate photos, videos, audio, whatever you want, that will depict pretty much anybody that you want doing anything that you want them to do, even though they never did. It's called deepfakes. And they're getting to the point now where you'd be hard-pressed to really tell if what you're looking at is fake, real. There's no way of knowing. Don't have to think too long and too hard about how that can negatively impact people in a great many ways. And our government

0: Yay. Elizabeth, thanks so much for being with us today. I really do appreciate your time.
1: Yeah, thank you so much for having me. I'm really keen to speak about this issue.
0: Yeah, great piece. I loved it. Learned a lot. Learned a ton. So let's start there. We're going to be talking about deep fake nudes, which, like I say, you know, is artificial AI generated pictures. But what are we talking about here? And just how big of an issue has it become? Quite a big issue already, right?
1: Yeah, this is a huge issue in Canada. And so my article really spotlights especially intimate images when it comes to deepfakes, which is an issue that has affected young people across Canada from Calgary to Charlottetown. And upon my research, I've just seen that like nearly half of Canadians have encountered deepfakes or altered images online. And just like huge, huge numbers of young people have, you know, had them made of them without their consent, which is pretty terrifying, I would say.
0: Yeah, it is. So basically what we're talking about here is you can create what appears to be a nude photograph of, well, literally anybody, really. Mm-hmm. It's artificially generated, but you'd have no way of knowing that.
1: 100%. And it's actually quite disturbing how realistic these images are. These apps are really, really intelligent, and they can take just a picture of you off your Instagram, completely remove your clothing, and kind of match the lighting and the pose of the original photo. So it's really hard for people to determine what is a real nude image and what is not. So it's quite disturbing.
0: And like you say, terrifying. Obviously for obvious reasons. So now the government has come up with a law, and I think it's actually going to come into force this month, if I remember correctly. Mm-hmm. That will make it a criminal offense to distribute these kinds of images, right? Tell us about the law. First of all, what does it specifically outlaw?
1: Yeah, so Bill C-16, which is also known as the Protecting Victims Act, was introduced in December, and it officially received royal assent in June, so it'll come into effect in July. And so what it does is modifying the original criminal code, Section 162.1, which already criminalizes publishing, distributing, and selling intimate images of a person without their consent. So this bill has allowed it so the criminal code can update it to include the language that basically implies that it can also be AI generated. So the law was originally created to go against, you know, revenge porn, and now it's included so that if someone makes an AI image of you in a very compromising position, they will also can be prosecuted in criminal court. Something that I'd like to highlight, though, is that the law says distributing and possessing, but it doesn't say anything against creating the image, which I think is a key word there. So although this bill is highlighting that it's, you know, as bad to distribute real intimate images of people as it is to distribute fake intimate images of someone, it still doesn't really prosecute the people who are generating these images and just using these apps to create these images without other people's consent, which I think is quite an issue.
0: I think you're right. And I think, you know, that this is important in a way because we've had court cases in this country where judges have been asked to rule on AI-generated intimate images and have said, well, it's fake. Nobody did anything wrong, right? Like, based on the law that we're looking at, there's actually been cases where people weren't held accountable for doing this because they weren't actual photos, correct?
1: Yeah, that's totally correct. There was a case in Ontario, which is RVRK, basically in which, a woman went to court. Her husband had used AI to put, you know, an image of her face on a nude body and then another image of her face on a body where she was just like in her bra. And the judge still didn't criminally prosecute him. Just because, you know, he had made them, but at the time the laws didn't explicitly say generated. So he basically implied that like he can't really shoehorn these horrible images into a definition because the images are bad. So the law still has to kind of catch up with these cases. It's disturbing.
0: So it's a step forward in that area. Like you say, it doesn't deal with the creation part. And of course, I always worry about this, Elizabeth, when you talk about any of this kind of technology or anything like that, trying to regulate it, great, bring forward all the laws that you want. Actually enforcing them becomes very, very difficult to do, right? Because, I mean, do you think that's where we are with this? Anonymous accounts, they spread around the internet within seconds. Like, is it enforceable, I guess?
1: You know, that's a great question.

0: I guess we'll have to see. I will say, though, with a lot of the like experts and advocates that I've spoken with, that is the biggest issue. It's that you can put a law in place, but when it comes to tracking down who actually is creating these images and where they are in the world, that's a whole other story. Because if someone in another country creates these images and those laws aren't in place in that country, that's going to be a huge issue. Also, like, as you said, these spread very, very fast. And since the criminal code doesn't specifically outline how fast, like an app like Facebook or Twitter has to take down this image, that also creates a big gap and allows a lot of room for these pictures to continue to spread. So even though this law has come into effect and hopefully, you know, urges people to stop creating and distributing these images, there's still a lot of room for people to get away with this.
1: And that brings me to another point, and you talk about it in your article. Okay, so first of all, trying to find people who've done this, trying to, you know, it's a very, very, very difficult task. But it says nothing about the social media platforms where this is spread or the apps where these are generated. Like, there is no burden put on these tech companies to actually do the responsible thing, right? It all falls almost entirely on the user.
0: 100%. Yeah. And we've seen that time and time again. In fact, Facebook advertises some of these applications, which I think is possibly the most disturbing. So not only are the creators of these apps not being held accountable, the social media sites that promote these apps also aren't being held accountable. So it's kind of like we're telling individual users, hey, don't do this. This is bad. But then young people are constantly seeing an influx of these advertisements where they know that this app is accessible and it's usable, and it's still getting millions and millions of visits a month. So, yeah, there's no accountability being held for the creators of these apps, and there's a lot of different apps. Like, it's really shocking the diverse amount of apps that people can easily accessible. And there's no law that's telling these huge companies like Facebook or X that, hey, you can't promote these applications, even though the people who are using these applications, if they distribute these images, are breaking a law. So it's really complex.
1: It is. It's so difficult to try and regulate these sorts of things. I always try and tell myself, well, at least we're talking about it, and maybe it builds into something from here. I mean, are you hopeful that this is just the start and we may find a way to regulate this in a meaningful way? Or is that possible? Okay. Like, what do you think about the future? Where are we headed with this stuff?
0: Yeah, that's a really difficult question. I want to be an optimist, and I want to say that I hope that creating and spreading deepfake imagery becomes as taboo as it would be that revenge porn is, because, you know, this law is kind of a modification of the law against revenge porn. And I do hope that it does, you know, scare people now that there's actually like an actual offense and there's jail time that they can serve. But on the other hand, I think unless these creators of these apps and these social media sites are held accountable, I feared there won't be much change, because it's just, I think the accessibility is the biggest part. And I think it also has something to do maybe with the culture of a younger generation where they feel like this is okay. So as much as I'd love to say like this law rocks and, you know, this is going to really make a change, I think we have to see it in practice. We have to see people who take this to court, people who go to the police and get an answer and feel some sort of justice. So it's hard to say for now. I would say I'm slightly hopeful, but I'm interested to see how this develops for sure.
1: Yeah, exactly. We'll have to see where we're going from here. But like you say, it's a start. Okay, it's better than nothing. Maybe not much better than nothing, but time will tell. Elizabeth, thanks so much for the chat. I really do appreciate your time.
0: Yeah, thank you so much. It was a pleasure speaking with you.
1: Yeah, thank you so much. Elizabeth Sargent, freelance journalist based in Toronto. And again, I encourage you to read her piece. Canada has a new law to stop deepfake nudes. Will it work? You can read it at thewalrus.ca. And again, this is the issue that we have when it comes to not just artificial intelligence, but social media and anything that happens on the internet. And now we're scrambling to try and, you know, regulate and bring in rules and all this sort of stuff. Literally, the horses have left the barn, right? So now you're trying to play catch up here, and you're playing catch up against something that moves so fast, we don't even know where it's going to be tomorrow. it's a real mess. It's really, really tough. We'll see. Like I say, you don't want the perfect getting away.

0: the good, as they say. Doing something is better than doing nothing. My fear is it's very little more than nothing, but perhaps it's a start. And if nothing else, if you're a parent or a grandparent, it raises it to a conversation where maybe people start to go, geez, what's going on here? Maybe I should be taking a look at what's happening. At the very least, that wouldn't hurt. 1-800-663-0630. We're going to take a quick break. We'll be back with more of your phone calls right after this.
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10: All right, Shea Gannum with you here. As we continue chatting about AI, boy, it's been an AI-heavy show today, hasn't it? Lots going on. Major data centers, Canadians pushing back against those, Canada bringing in a new law to try and protect Canadians from deep fake nudes. Good heavens. 1-800-663-0630. Let's go to Greg. Hello, Greg, you're on the air.
11: Hey, good day, Shay. You know, I think we're in for a world of hurt with this AI. I know it's going to bring good things, but let's face it, just like the internet and social media, we're humans. Humans have this track record of sort of stepping in it. Yep. With a looking at the long-term negative impacts on anything. Companies, they'll come to you, they'll dangle their shiny new carrot in front of you, and we chase it, and, you know, they introduce us to this AI with the chat GTP, and we go on there, we have fun. Oh, look what I can create, this thing. So they get you hooked like a druggie, right? And then you can talk about these laws. Well, I don't care what law they say they're putting in place. Let's face it, criminals, they don't care about laws. They're going to break them. Like, we already have a revolving door of criminal released on the streets for just ordinary, everyday crimes. So nothing's going to come with that. It sounds great, right? It sounds great. Oh, we're going to do this. We're really going to clamp down. No, like you said, Shane, the horse is out of the barn.
10: That's the thing about, and you know what? It's different today than it was yesterday. This stuff is moving at lightning speed, Greg, and we're trying to play catch up. And I don't know if you can. I really and truly don't.
11: No, I agree with you. It's out of the, yeah, we're not going to catch up to this. We're going to suffer the impacts, guaranteed, mark my word, and you're saying the same thing. We're going to look at this in 5 years when this thing really takes root, and you're going to have people, maybe in some cases, you know, they're going to be forced to have these, data centers. I've heard some things in Michigan. I listened to some Michigan radio shows, and there's a big thing going on in there. They actually can't remember where it was. I think it was sort of a Traverse or something, Michigan, where they had somebody, approach them for one of these data centers, and the community took them to task.
10: Oh, yeah. They've given up in a few different places, Greg. They had plans, and the community pushback became so strong that they said, okay, forget it. We'll go somewhere else. We're out. We're done. I think it was Alabama where there was one they were going to do, and they said, no, we're out. We're not going to do it.
11: Yeah, so they're going to be up against that.
10: There's no doubt. I mean, people have concerns about it. Greg, I'm going to try and get some more calls on here before we run out of time. But yeah, this is the thing about these data centers. At one time, it was like, oh, we got to get these data centers. We got to build these data centers. And governments, and the federal government, this is a major, major, major push by the federal government to build these data centers, to be on the leading edge of AI and the infrastructure and all of it. And now that we're starting to see some of these things appear and be proposed, we're seeing pushback all over the country from people that live by them saying, yeah, no, we're not interested in these data centers. So like Greg said, this stuff moves so fast, maybe we get out in front of ourselves a little bit. Let's go to Gary in Calgary. Hi, Gary, you're on the air.
12: Hey, how are you today?
10: I'm great. How are you?
12: Oh, good. I was golfing with a fellow the other day who's been involved with AI for at least 15 years. He has some very interesting stories, how he tried to protect

0: from Saskatchewan companies, which they were doing stupid stuff. But he made a comment. He said he was at a conference a number of years ago, and it was a five-star general in the U.S. was talking. And this guy said, you know, the next war will not be 250,000 guys on the ground, drones or anything. It's going to be AI.
1: Oh, sure.
0: And what's going to happen, and he's talking about Russia, China, who are the worst offenders in this, they can go, let's a good example, the Hoover Dam. They can hack the Hoover Dam, bang, wipe it out, floods, kills 350,000 people. You've got to stay ahead of the game.
1: But we're so far behind, though, Gary, already.
0: Sorry?
1: We're already so far behind. We're not. You can't stay ahead if you never have been ahead.
0: Oh, totally agree. So, you know, the negative people out there have to think a little bit deeper. And, you know, I'm against, you know, replacing jobs.
1: Yeah.
0: I don't like that aspect of it. But
1: that's already happening. It's already happening, yeah. Yeah, Gary, thanks. Sure. I appreciate it. Your line's a little noisy. I mean, I was... You can read and watch so much about AI, but, I mean, there's a lot of companies that I think... I'm going to say Ford. I could be wrong. Might have been General Motors. I don't know. But one of these major corporations has tried to hire back a bunch of the people that they had replaced with AI and said, you just can't, we're not there yet. It's not replaceable. But Elon Musk has said that in the future, and I don't know how many years down the road he's looking, we're all going to have sort of a personal robot, right? An AI-powered robot that is going to be your own personal surgeon, mechanic, plumber, cook. Like, they will be capable of doing all of those things. So how do you stay ahead of that? Like I say, it's already there. Bob, you're on the air. Hi, Bob.
2: Hi, can you hear me okay?
1: Gotcha, today? Yeah, you bet, yeah.
2: Oh, okay. Yeah, thank you for 770. I appreciate the talk show.
1: Oh, great. Okay, thanks for listening.
2: Since Calgary has lost two other radio stations due to proliferation and exploitation.
1: Okay, really, yeah, I hear you. I've only got a minute, Bob.
2: Yeah,
1: so.
2: So these data centers are just more investment from Bay Street, Wall Street, that come in and decide it's exploitation, proliferation of Alberta resources. And we need secondary manufacturing. We need tertiary in this province. We cannot continue to exist without that. That movement has to exist. We cannot have investment coming in and decisions by Carney and Smith making decisions with Canada East pipeline. Those are not benefiting Alberta, period. The population...
1: I don't know where you're coming from, Rob. I got to get to a break, but I mean, it's literally the Premier of Alberta. It's a $13 billion investment in Alberta, one of the largest private capital investments in this country's history. So exploitation and whatever that word. Okay, fair enough. I do appreciate the call. I've got to take a break, though. Okay, we'll be back with more right after this.
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8: From the National Newsroom of the Canadian Press, I'm Rob Westgate. The sister ship of a vessel involved in a fatal sinking incident last month has been ordered detained by Transport Canada. The agency says the boat, operated by Top Vancouver Fishing Charter, is being detained for violations or safety deficiencies, including being a pleasure craft but operating as a commercial passenger vessel and not having the proper registration or markings. The order identifies the owner of the vessel as Lehi Yin. On June 28th, the 9-meter-long ship, the Top Ocean, went down in the Strait of Georgia with 10 people on board. 4 people were rescued at the time, but one has since died, and 6 others remain missing and are presumed drowned. Prime Minister Mark Carney has met with the Crown Prince Mohammed bin Salman in Saudi Arabia with the goal of deepening bilateral trade and investment after years of diplomatic strain. The former Liberal government under Justin Trudeau had sharply criticized the kingdom's justice system and its treatment of women, resulting in the shuttering of trade talks. Carney repeated that Canada needs to diversify its partnerships and engage with partners all around the world.
9: Engaging with a country doesn't mean that we agree with everything that a country is doing. In fact, I can't think of a country on the planet where we would agree with everything that they're doing. First point. No country is Canada, and we don't even agree with everything that's happening in Canada.
8: The Prime Minister insists that Canada cares deeply about human rights, but adds that lecturing countries from afar is an ineffective strategy. A proposed court settlement has been announced, with some meat companies accused of conspiring to fix the price of beef for Canadian consumers.
10: A statement from multiple Canadian law firms behind the class action says JBS USA, Swift Beef Company, JBS Packerland, and JBS Canada have agreed to pay nearly $7.5 million, while National Beef will pay $495,000. It's not an admission of guilt, and the deal still needs to be approved by the courts later this year. The class action was filed in 2022, and the lawyers say action against other defendants, Cargill and Tyson, is ongoing. Jason White, The Canadian Press.
8: The owner of a resort in British Columbia's Fraser Canyon says the wind was in charge after several buildings in the complex were destroyed by a wildfire. Shane Finley says he watched on camera as his Blue Lake resort was first peppered by flying embers and fist-sized pieces of burning bark and wood before being engulfed. He says that despite crews setting up defensive sprinklers, nothing could have stopped the flames, describing it as a biblical event. The BC Wildfire Service says the strong winds being funneled through the canyon have set off explosive growth. And finally, after almost 1,000 years, the Bayeux Tapestry is back on English soil. Delivered safely last night, the 70-meter embroidered cloth is

0: Welcome to the show. We play that song. It was sadness because Bonnie Tyler, the singer of Total Eclipse of the Heart, has passed away at the age of 75.
1: Legendary song.
0: Legendary. And oh, by the way, like that's my favorite, but right there, right next to it. Now, listen, I only know two Bonnie Tyler songs, but that's all. I don't have room for more love for Bonnie Tyler songs. That and Holding Out for a Hero.
1: Yeah. Joy, do you even recognize that song?
2: I've heard that song.
1: There you go. Yeah. You're not even from here. Beautiful.
0: Yeah. When I was a kid, like that song was front and center for so much. My mom loved it. We loved it. Like adults loved it. Kids loved it. It was awesome. I don't know who Bright Eyes is.
1: Yeah, I'm not sure.
0: Yeah.
1: But it was a slow dance song.
0: Yeah.
3: Oh, except, oh my God. Except that,
0: but
3: yes.
0: then there was the build, right? The build. And then we played a good part, but at the end of the song, it gets faster. Gosh, what a wonderful, wonderful
3: gift.
0: Has that
3: been covered?
0: I'm sure many times.
3: I can't think of a good cover of that song.
0: Well, because listen,
1: it's hard to imitate that voice, right? She has such a unique voice.
0: Yeah. George Clooney was asked once what movies he would remake, and he said, "I only want to remake movies that I thought missed the mark the first time." That's why he did Ocean's 11, and he made a better version than the first. My sense is if the song was fine the first time, if you think you can do a better version, not just different, but better, then go for it. But other than that, Rascal Flatts doing Life is a Highway.
3: No, thank you.
0: I don't need that.
3: No.
0: I like me some Rascal Flatts.
3: You do?
0: Of course I do.
1: So in terms of that song, the covers, there's an Irish boy band called Westlife that did it.
3: I remember Westlife.
0: Yeah. Yeah. Okay, there's no way that's good.
1: And no way. And then also they did it on Glee, the TV show.
0: Yes.
1: Michelle.
0: Listen, there were some good.
3: Glee.
0: Well, why? Because of what happened to all the people?
3: I just was not into it. Mm. It was just too much.
0: Hey, listen, we did a great interview earlier today. I'm going to say the words, and it's going to take you right back to 20 years ago, To Catch a Predator. It was a phenomenon on TV. It was a number one show on TV where Chris Hansen would conduct sting operations with NBC News and the police to catch sexual predators. And it was must-see TV for a very long time, but not a very long time, four years.
1: Yeah.
0: But then it abruptly ended we'll tell it. If you don't remember, you'll tune in to hear it. We talked to the director and producer of a documentary called Predator,

0: that is still streaming on Paramount Plus right now, David Osit. And let's listen to a little bit of the clip.
1: Of course, this show is not designed to stop the crime, or else the show wouldn't exist, or else these spinoffs wouldn't exist. Chris Hansen has now rebooted the show and has been doing the show and continues to do the show. You know, 20 years later, if the show was effective at stopping the crime would have was slowed down. Instead, of course, there's more of it. So that is kind of almost beside the point. And I don't think the show even ever intended to stop the crime, whether people would believe that or not.
0: So tune in tomorrow. Huh? So it was a great conversation.
2: No, but that's so interesting, the fact that, it was something that people would see. They would see these horrible people getting arrested, and they didn't see all the other stories, which you talk about as well within this interview. But the fact that the purpose of the show was entertainment, and it was not at all about, we want to stop this pedophilia thing.
0: Of course. And if you are somebody who has those urges and compulsions and want to do those disgusting things— a show like that is not going to be a cautionary tale to you. You're going to go. You're going to do it anyway. We want to move on and talk about our. Are we doing This Week in Socialism?
2: Yeah.
0: Yeah. This Week in Socialism. Do we have the?
2: No, I didn't pull that.
0: Oh, that's okay. I want you to hear the Soviet Union anthem in your head as we talk about these two stories. Mayor Zoran Mamdani in New York has he and his administration are drawing criticism because they released a map of the city. That links all the NYC immigrant enclaves. And it's quite fulsome, the list. It's got, you want to know where Little Palestine is? It's on the map. You want to know where Little Pakistan is? It's on the map. What about Little Yemen? Because everybody wants to go visit Little Yemen.
2: Ooh, it's high on my map. List.
0: Now, what isn't on the map? What? Because sometimes mistakes are made. Who's not on the map of immigrant enclaves? Little Italy.
3: Really?
0: Woodlawn's Irish community and major Orthodox Jewish areas like Borough Park. And now they're saying City Hall is responding, saying that the map was meant to show foreign-born population clusters, not religious or historic enclaves, and said more neighborhoods will be added, emphasizing that the guide is not a complete list of NYC's cultural diversity. So I've been going back and forth as to whether this is an honest mistake or not. There you go. Yeah. Hey, perfect. This might be an honest mistake, but it's an honest mistake seen through a perverse lens. And here's what I mean. This is a man and his acolytes who, when they talk about immigrants and the people building New York and the people who have been marginalized, they don't want Italians, Irish, and Jews as part of that conversation. They don't want them part of that conversation. He wants Little Yemen. And he wants Little Pakistan, Little Palestine. Those are the ones that he wants. Those are the immigrants he's talking about. As far as he's concerned, and his acolytes and followers, all those other people who helped build New York City and who suffered terribly for being other back in the day. Irish need not apply. My dad has a sign, had a sign in his office. Because that was the policy all over North America. No. That's Whitey. That's Whitey, and they are not part of our story. So I think it was probably an honest mistake because, of course, you were going to get caught. But it's an honest mistake from people who have a perverted view of history and a perverted view of community and society. And that's all I have to say about Mayor Mamdani. Now,
2: I think you should present this next one as if you were Stalin.
0: I don't know what that means.
2: Seattle deactivated its stadium district surveillance. Yeah.
0: So
3: what?
0: Okay, so
2: I sound like Count Chocula.
0: So as part of the FIFA deal for Seattle to host some of the matches there, they had certain security obligations, and one of them was to put up cameras, right? And what happened when the cameras went up? And there were police everywhere. The area was safe. Now you would think. You would think that the mayor, in her infinite wisdom, would say, all right, we've got good data suggesting that area is safe and we put this new stuff in. That probably has something to do with it. No.

0: Oh, no, no, no, no, can't do that. You can't keep the cameras on because, I don't know, systemic racism, misogyny. What else could we be talking about? Genocide. Like that. Just pick a word out of a hat. That's probably what's her name? Katie Wilson said the fault. This follows through on the commitment I made last month that these particular cameras would only be turned on for the duration of FIFA World Cup in Seattle because of its high global profile and the unique circumstance surrounding the event.
1: So she's given up on safety.
0: She's
2: straight up.
0: Yeah. So it's she's worried privacy, data, other security concerns. How about the security of the person walking down the street who in that area felt safe for the first time in a very long time?
2: Yeah.
1: There you go.
0: Yeah.
1: Hey, quick little turn here. How safe did you feel in the dentist chair today, Amy?
2: Oh my God, I'm still in pain. It was 2+ hours of my life with my mouth wide open.
0: Have you not been brushing?
1: Ben spends 3 hours every day with his mouth open.
0: we're going to take a break. At some point, we've got to revisit this, the Carolina Hurricane Stanley Cup story. Yeah, we're doing that next. Oh, good. This is a story you got to hear. You're not going to believe it. The Ben Mulroney Show continues after this.
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1: Welcome back, and we got to talk about the Carolina Hurricanes and the owner, Tom Dundon. And what happens every year when a team wins the Stanley Cup, they are bestowed the honor of having their names engraved on the cup. And it's a tradition that has gone on for years and years. And it's to have your name etched in that history after climbing the mountain to get to the top and be crowned Stanley Cup champions. It's an honor that everyone chases, not everyone achieves.
2: It's the only trophy in pro sports that does it.
1: Yeah.
2: It's so unique, and it's really what makes it the best trophy in pro sports.
1: So here's the little head scratcher of it all. The owner of the Hurricanes, Tom Dundon, there's some names at the top of the list of Carolina Hurricanes who won the 2025-2026 Stanley Cup. And it's Tom Dundon, Verushka Dundon.
2: That's his wife.
1: Was that Caden Dundon, Dax Dundon, Drew Dundon, and there's another Dundon.
2: Blake,
1: and then Tegan.
2: Tegan.
1: These are all made-up names. Tegan Dundon. Those are his kids. Those are his kids. So the first two lines are taken up by the Dundon family. Oh, by the way, they're toddlers. They don't work for the organization.
2: Well, they're ages.
1: Yes.
2: The oldest one's 23.
1: Yes.
2: Youngest one is 7.
1: Yes. And so that's more Dundons than an episode of Law and Order. Dundon. So
2: that was only two Dundons.
1: Yeah, Dundon. So fans immediately pointed to players and staff who didn't make the cut because we were going back and forth as to who do you feel icky about? And I said, you know, he's the dad, he's proud, he owns the team, he put up the money, he took the risk, and he's the leader. And if he wants to put his family on there, that's cute. And if you should be upset with anybody, you should be upset with somebody, the people who make the rules and regulations around the names that can be put on the cup. You know, it is such a storied cup. And, you know, when they bring it anywhere, the guys have the white gloves, right? They got the special box for it. And so if you don't have rules protecting against this sort of thing, then, you know, don't hate the player, hate the game. However, you find out afterwards that while Caden, Dax, Drew, Blake, Tegan, and Verushka and Tom are on the list, people who did not get onto this list of Stanley Cup winners are team physicians, scouts, the announcers, communication staff, 3 minority owners.
2: That's the thing.
1: Yeah.
2: Three people who put up millions.
1: Yeah, and you pointed out there's a guy named Joel Nystrom who played 38 games, just shy of the 42-game threshold to be considered. But he contributed a heck of a lot more than Lil Tegan did. And
2: maybe Dax.
1: I don't know. I'm not picking on a kid. It wasn't their idea. This is the confusing thing, because back in the day in 83, 84, when the Edmonton Oilers won, Peter Pocklington, who was the owner at the time, put his dad's name on the cup, and they X'd it out at one point. If you look at it, it's X'd out.

0: And
1: because they're like, he's not, doesn't have anything to do with the team.
0: There are other family members, like during the Red Wings Cups, when the Ilitch family, a bunch of his kids were on there, but they all worked in some capacity for the organization. And he's the boss. He can make the rules, I guess.
1: And that one there was even a little controversial because they're like, well, they may work for the team, but in not all in sort of high-end roles. But still,
0: yeah,
1: they did have something to do with the team.
0: But and now, again, I will go back to this. If you don't take it seriously enough, it's kind of your fault. So they have a rule of how many, 52 names can be on?
1: Yeah, well, it's generally, it holds 52.
0: Yeah.
1: You can ask for more,
0: right,
1: but I think they max it out at 55.
0: Okay, that's what the maximum is. They asked to add more names. They were granted that, but given what we've seen in the past with the Pocklington thing, the people who are in charge of the rules for whose names get on the cup didn't do their job. Like
1: he asked for one extra number, like to go to 53, and yeah, they said yes.
0: Yes, but
1: so what did he use it for? Did he use it for this guy who played,
0: yeah, that's
1: you know,
0: point,
1: like a whole bunch of games?
0: But also, like, why isn't it policy that the NHL gets to look at the list? They get to participate in determining who's on the cup. It's their cup. You know, like you're entrusted with it for a year. You won it for a year, but it's not your cup. And so if the NHL, and I assume it's the NHL, I don't know if it's the Hockey Hall of Fame, but if the organization in charge of who gets to have their name on the cup isn't going to take it seriously enough to make sure that other minority owners or, team doctors don't get their name on, but instead Caden does, then that's kind of on them. It's kind of like Dundon didn't break a rule, I don't think. It's just, it's a reflection that the rule needs beefing up. If you want this thing to be a reflection of who won the cup and not just be a vanity piece for the Dundon family, then it's on you to beef up the rules. It's on you to say, we take this very seriously. And here's how seriously we take it. We have the ultimate say as to whose names go on this cup. Mr. Dundon, congratulations, you won the cup. Oh, you want to put your name on this thing? Oh, tell us the names of the people you want. Okay, so who's Caden? Oh, he's your 12-year-old. Yeah, he can't be on the cup. It's against our rules. Against our rules and regulations. Sorry, he has nothing. He's too young, and he has nothing to do with this. He can take pride knowing that the Dundon family name is on the cup.
1: This is a fail.
0: It's a fail. I think it's not a very classy move by the Dundon brood, and not a demonstration that the rules regulating whose names can go on the cup are not strong enough.
1: If any owner was going to do it, though, it would be Tom Dundon. If you look into who he is, he also owns the Portland Trail Blazers.
0: And yeah, and his nickname is El Cheapo.
1: Yeah, that's not a greatest nickname. I mean, he's terrible with contract negotiations. He gives terrible contracts to coaches, to various other people. He cuts out like the things that fans love, like t-shirt giveaways. He got rid of a mascot for the Blazers.
0: Yeah, why? Why? Like that's you gotta have something for the kids. You have the dancers for the horny teens. You got the mascot for the families and the kids. You got the DJ for the music for the people who enjoy a good beat. There's something for that's one of the things about going to a basketball game. There's something for everybody.
1: Exactly.
0: And t-shirts for people who think that the tickets are too expensive, and there's a chance that you might get something for free.
1: When you cheap out, the fans tend to notice. It's sort of like the game, the movie Moneyball with the Oakland A's. And one of the things that the owner of the Oakland A's is now the Sacramento A's, I guess. They're going to be the Las Vegas A's, but they're playing in Sacramento.
0: Right.
1: Still.
0: Yes.
1: And he's famously cheap. Super cheap. Yeah. And in the movie, the Brad Pitt character is like, no, you got to pay for your own sodas.
0: Yeah, yeah, yeah.
1: For the players.
0: Yeah, I remember
1: that. Nothing is included.
0: I remember that. That movie premiered at TIFF. It was fantastic.
1: It was a great movie.
0: Yeah, it was the first time I met, Chris
1: Pratt?
0: Yeah, Chris Pratt, yes.
1: Because he had, not a minor role.
0: He played Hattenberg.
1: Yeah,
0: right?
1: Scott Hattenberg.
0: And he got in good shape for it. And then he went back to be Andy Dwyer on Parks and Rec and got chubby again and then got super fit.
1: Ridiculous.
0: While doing a Guardians of the Galaxy and still had to play Andy Dwyer. So he had to wear oversized shirts.
1: I'm more Andy Dwyer right now than I am Guardians.

0: the galaxy, but I got to fix that.
1: You went to the doctor.
0: I went to the doctor. He said, you got to lose more weight. You got to lose some weight. And I said, really? And he said, then he looked, showed me the number. I went, yeah.
1: Yeah. So Intrepid comes in today and says, I have to lose weight. I weigh too much. And then like an hour later, one of the guys who works in the office comes in and says, brings him a new chair. And he's like, yes, my new chair. I was like, did you ruin the hydraulics in your chair?
0: No, it's just the other chair was more comfortable.
1: That's what he says. You know, our audience demands authenticity. And if you're going to lie to the viewers and listeners of the Ben Mulrooney Show, then I don't know what we're doing here, man.
0: Our listeners know that I am the voice
1: of
0: reason.
1: Our listeners know that you are a liar.
0: The voice of reason,
1: liar.
0: Baby.
1: Liar. All right, we're going to take a quick break. And when we come back, we're going to talk to somebody who feels that Canada is losing out because the wrong people are coming into this country, and it's time to focus on what we used to do really well, which is build this country through responsible and aggressive immigration. This is the Ben Mulrooney Show.
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15: Well, if you've listened to this show for a week, at some point in that week, you have heard me say some version of the following. That one of the greatest failures of the Trudeau years, of which there were many, at the near the top of the list is breaking the consensus on immigration that crossed parties and politics and opinion. By and large, for decades, left and right could agree that this country was built on an incredibly aggressive and smart self-serving immigration policy. And self-serving is what immigration is supposed to be. It's not a charity. It's about helping this country be the best it can be. And they broke that. And because of that, there are people now who are looking at the state of immigration in Canada, and they are thinking some bad stuff and saying some bad stuff. And that is a shame that Justin Trudeau should carry a four.

0: forever. My next guest has very passionate opinions about this, and perhaps we can talk about how we can get back to a place where Canada's immigration system is the envy of the world. Shamira Madhani, Managing Director of World Education Services. Shamira, welcome.
1: Thank you for inviting me, Ben.
0: Yes, absolutely. Okay, so tell me what makes you passionate about this issue?
1: So what makes me passionate about this issue is the fact that, you know, Canada is basically a land of opportunity. And, you know, for people who are coming here, they want to come and contribute. And what makes me passionate about this particular issue is that we could basically use the skills to ensure that we remain competitive.
0: Yeah.
1: And we can be leaders in this space again. And so that's why I'm passionate about the fact that immigrants are required, and we need to make sure that we leverage the skills.
0: And look, I would be lying if I said that I knew all the nuances of our immigration system, as well as the changes that were brought to it, besides just opening up the floodgates, which is one of them, but opening up the floodgates and not going out there and surgically finding what this country needed. Oh, we need engineers. We're going to go get the best engineers. Oh, we need doctors. We're going to get the best people who want to be doctors and they can study here. It doesn't seem like we have been doing that. Is that what you're seeing as well?
1: So my perspective is that what's been happening, Ben, is that we didn't take immigration and workforce planning and have a better way to connect all the different components.
0: Yeah.
1: So aligning

0: contributes to the problem that we're talking about is the fact that we've got almost 650,000 skilled immigrants in Canada that are working below their qualifications. And, you know, we've got in medicine, for example, we got about 39,000 trained doctors, but only 41% of foreign educated doctors are licensed to practice medicine in Canada. If we can get them licensed, that solves a big problem about family doctors in this country. Nursing, similar thing. So even if we got everything back on track, we still have to deal with this. This is a choke point.
1: Correct. And, you know, so just at a higher figure, Canada has one of the highest overqualification rates among peer countries.
0: Yeah.
1: 57%, Ben. And so, you know, the way to move forward, instead of continuously talking about we have a problem and a backlog, is really aligning, as I said, immigration, credential recognition, licensing. But how that could work is you need to have systems working together.
0: Yeah.
1: The solution isn't just about the federal government, provincial government licensing bodies. This is where you need collaboration amongst government, regulators, employers, having a joint conversation around what the country needs from a labor market perspective, and then how together we have systems that are going to get people licensed quickly so they can start contributing. Then when people are coming here, they aren't starting from scratch. Mm. They are not new graduates. These are highly skilled people. And what we need to do to basically move the agenda forward is stop treating people like as if they're inexperienced new graduates. It's what are the systems in place where people have a joint conversation, put tools in place that are standardized, harmonized, give people the license and move forward quickly rather than they don't meet our standards. They do. We just need a process in place. In collaboration,
0: Something happened over the last 10 years where we went from acknowledging that, you know, building a country by way of immigration is an exceptionally selfish practice. Like it's self-serving. It's about helping us. And if the immigrant comes and then we pick the right people to come here, they will be successful here. And by extension, Canada will be stronger. That's the bargain. It's not a charity. It's not it's not a system built necessarily on compassion as a driving force. But a lot of Canadians think it is. And that is, if that's what we're going to do, and it does seem like we tend to pull at the heartstrings when we say, oh, all these new Canadians are coming in. That's not what got us to where we were. And it's certainly not what's going to get us to where we need to be.
1: Correct. So, you know, in terms of statistics, let's just talk about the crisis we're in right now. And it is a crisis. Our fertility rate has fallen to 1.25 children per family. Our labor force participation is the lowest since 1997. We have 25,000 workers retiring every month and a low birth rate. We need immigrants, Ben.
0: Yeah.
1: And so the question right now, this isn't about, you know, we're helping immigrants because they want to come to our country and we're doing them a favor. This isn't a social work issue. This is a labor market issue. This is about keeping Canada competitive and not losing the wrong people. So again, from my perspective, Canada has the talent and wants to bring in the talent. What we need to do is make it easier for talented people to work in the fields that they're being trained for, so they're not driving Ubers, cabs, and whatever else.
0: Yeah, and a lot of them are just spinning their tires, pun intended, driving these Ubers when what they really want to be doing is they want to be an engineer or a nurse or they want to be a doctor because that's what they were. But I also think, Shamira, that if we got back to that responsible, strategic, laser-focused version of what we used to have, I think that one of the positive knock-on effects is improved social cohesion. And what I mean by that is we would see less of these, we would see far less of the headlines in the newspapers about how someone's immigration status, someone who had committed a crime, their immigration status was being used as a shield to keep them in the country. That doesn't make people feel good about their neighbor. But if the stories were instead of someone who came from India and they became a doctor and they saved someone's life, you put enough of those stories together and all of a sudden people are proud of their immigrant neighbors again.
1: 100%, Ben. So this isn't an immigration story. This is, in fact, a workplace strategy story.
0: Yeah.
1: This is about how we want to make sure that we remain competitive and have better planning. And The people who are coming are contributing. They're scientists, they're doctors. Yeah. They're

0: nurses, the researchers.
1: Yeah.
0: They're opening up businesses all across the country,
1: yeah,
0: in rural areas, northern areas.
1: Yeah.
0: You know, we need individuals to contribute as much as they want to come and contribute. It's a two-state story from my perspective.
1: Yeah, and Shamir, if they come here and they can ply their craft as they want, and they can have a life that they couldn't have from where they came from, they are going to love this country. They will be Canadian in their DNA. And as opposed to people that, at least on the outside, it looks like some feel like they're here because the social safety net and money from the government and that sort of thing. And that is not a good look. And I'll say this last thing, Shamir. We don't want to be talking about this anymore. We want this to work. We want these bad decisions to be reversed so that we can get back to taking for granted that immigrants built this country. That's all I'll say about 100%. That. Yeah. Yeah.
0: The last thing I'm going to leave you with is that Canada is missing out on up to $50 billion a year because these immigrants aren't working in jobs that match the skills.
1: Yeah.
0: Think about the impact on the country. And so we want to get back to a place where Canada is an attractive destination.
1: Yeah.
0: We want people to come and contribute the skills. We need the skills. And therefore, the story is really about the benefits that immigrants bring versus the fact that they're taking away.
1: We
0: need to change that storyline.
1: Shamira Madhani, thank you very much. And look, this is an example of Canada getting in its own way. Get out of your own way, Canada, so that we can succeed together. Shamira, thank you very much. And remember to find us on YouTube. We upload all the time. And don't just watch, but subscribe. That helps us grow the channel. And we want this show to be the biggest version of itself on all platforms. When we come back, our good friend David Cooper, the host of the last show on the Corus Network, joins me for Cooper's Curiosities.
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5: Well, you are listening to The Ben Mulrooney Show, but for the purpose of this segment, it's a conversation between myself and David Cooper, the host of the last show on the Chorus Network. David, welcome.
6: Thank you, Ben. Welcome you to you as yeah. English. How does, yeah.
5: Yeah, hi. The words that we use can sometimes elude us.
6: That's the one.
5: David, did you end up checking Will Call and seeing if you got tickets to the Taylor Swift wedding?
6: I was oddly not invited. It was really rude. She didn't call this time around.
5: You were rebuffed.
6: Never called.
5: I was rebuffed, regurgitated. With extreme prejudice. This aggression will not stand, man.
6: Yeah, I don't know. I hear it was a do. No photos though. So who knows if it was a good do.
5: I hear it was fantastic. I mean, you had Stevie Nicks performing, right? That's worth the price of admission right there. All right, let's talk about some of these. I love your show because your brain catches stories that mine would miss, right? And so I'm glad that you're the dragnet that's sort of collecting these really interesting stories and then breaking them down. A UK study shows increased car traffic in a neighborhood increases crime. Because if I saw that, I would say, well, yeah, no doy. Like, of course.
6: Why? How does it work? These researchers figured it out. Yeah, like I'm thinking, oh, I see smog, I hear loud noises, therefore I'm angry, therefore I'll commit crimes. Well, that's not how it works.
5: Well, no, I would have just assumed, of course, more cars means more crime because more cars means more people. And more people could lead to more crime. Is that not it?
6: Well, I'm not one of these smart researchers that I talk to. However, so that may be part of it. But their big finding was it decreases the whole neighborhood vibe of the place. Mm. It divides neighbors, and then you don't get that real community aspect when you got cars whipping through a residential zone. Neighbors have less dinner parties. And somehow, the lack of cooperation means less things like neighborhood watch. Remember that before we had, I don't know, doorbell cams?
5: All right.
6: And that's how the crime happens.
5: Interesting. I mean, would this be something specific to the UK? Because their towns and cities are built differently than in North America.
6: I do ask these researchers that because I talk to people from around the world. I always say, how would this work in the US context, in the Canadian context, in the Australian context? And they had a car. They looked at Los Angeles, which I don't know if you know. There are one or two cars in that city.
5: Just a few. Yeah.
6: And they found that the connections were all pretty much the same.
5: Yeah. Yeah. Well, LA is a... it's a city of neighborhoods, right? And if you have a friend who lives on the west side and you don't live on the west side, you don't have a friend. You have a pen pal.
6: It's a horrible place. If you like cars, maybe it's a great place, but it's like for transit. Not that I'm like, yeah, it's not for me. Los Angeles.
5: I haven't been in New York in a while, but I've noticed that they've put a lot of time into making the city more walkable and adding more communal spaces and closing down entire lanes of traffic for bicycles. But also, you know, Times Square has far fewer cars in it than it did 15 years ago, right? What's your impression of that, the attempt to do that in a city like New York?
6: You know, I've seen it in Toronto, where I'm from, and
5: yes,
6: I've seen it a little bit in New York.
5: But it's different.
6: It is different.
5: Toronto was never intended to be a great world capital like New York. So we never built the broad boulevards, right? We don't have any of those. We're very, very few of them. And because of that, we're asking cars and drivers and pedestrians and cyclists and whoever else to share a very narrow road.
6: Yes.
5: And that presents challenges. Whereas New York's got these broad boulevards, you can maybe afford to lose a lane here and there.
6: Yeah, people aren't as up in arms. They get mad about losing parking, I'd say, more than they get mad about bike lanes. I don't know. If you're nuts enough to drive in Times Square and think you're going to get through, like, with any ease, and then you're somehow angry about bikes and pedestrians, you're out of your mind.
5: Yeah.
6: Well, everyone knows to stay away from there. So I don't think anyone cares that that section is cut off to traffic, except for cabbies, maybe. I don't know.
5: All right, here's another story where the headline is, study examines how many YouTubers offering nutrition advice are actually qualified to give it. In short, not many. And again, not surprised by that. Now, what determines that? Because if you looked at my Instagram feed, I am being bombarded with being told I have to consume more protein. Protein powder. But is that the type of nutritional advice that we're talking about? Because that to me doesn't seem like it would rise to the level of what I would call nutritional advice. That's somebody who's just saying, eat more protein.
6: Yeah, it's like pseudoscience. Like, people will pick up on one chemical in cashews that might be bad for you. Yeah. If you have a rare form of cancer and cashews are good for everyone and they're just a nut. And then they'll say, okay, cashews kill you. And then people believe this stuff. And so, like someone with a background in nutrition who studies at a university, I think in Halifax, I feel bad if she's somewhere else, but she basically went through it and actually tested the claims and look at what the research says of the claims. And basically a lot of these channels are sponsored by the protein powders.
5: Right. Yeah. Well,
6: false. Yeah.
5: As far as I'm concerned, it's all about the peptides now, man. I don't know what a peptide is.
6: I don't know what it is either, but I know I need it.
5: Apparently, I'm being told it's all about the peptides. It's about the peptides, and it's also about waking up at 4 a.m. and doing 30 minutes of gratitudes and then active listening to my body.
6: Gratitude journaling apparently works.
5: And then,
6: I haven't tried it, but I have a friend who you would never imagine would gratitude journal. This guy's like, you know, like a flannel shirt, shotgun shooting. He's not, you know, he's whatever that stereotype I'm painting in my mind that would not write gratitude journals. And yet he swears by them. So that's all I can say.
5: That's fine, too. But again, unless you're waking up and listening to three books on three times speed before breakfast, then I'm running circles around you. The link is in my bio to the class that I'm going to sell you for $199.
6: Right.
5: And you can be as successful as I.
6: There's that. Also, if someone's selling you like, join my course, pay me money, and then you'll gratitude journal, you can just do this on your own. Wake up and write a few things you're happy about. Yeah, boom, done. You got the benefits. You don't need to listen to anyone on YouTube.
5: But don't forget to cold plunge your testicles every morning. Cold plunge.
6: I do like a cold plunge.
5: Yeah,
6: specifically
5: for the undercarriage. That's the way to really wake up.
6: According to Ben Mulrooney, influencer.
5: No, I don't.
6: Sponsored by a cold plunge protein.
5: I've never cold plunged in my life. Have you?
6: I have. Yeah, after a sauna, it makes you feel alive, Ben. It makes you feel alive.
5: I thought just walking around.
6: I didn't cover this week. I covered this months ago, but cold plunges are actually not that great for your health. They can cause cardiac events. So I like them. And for people in Scandinavia, you know, like Sweden, where they do it, great. It's fine for their health. Their bodies are used to it. But for the average person, a cold plunge, if someone tells you it's healthy, it may not be.
5: Yep.
6: Having said that, I like them, but they're not that great for your health.
5: We only have a minute left. I'm sorry, but I got caught up in this. But there are two types of people in the world. There are the people who return their carts at the grocery store and those who do not. I always do, because I think that it's one tiny little thing I can do to add a little order to the chaos.
6: And you never have to face the poor schmuck who has to return your cart. And so it's a thankless job. It's like tipping in a hotel to a maid that you're never going to see, but they're going to have to clean your room. So it's one of those like acts of kindness.
5: Yeah.
6: Do we have time to get into the story? I don't know. Well, but said that, return your carts.
5: We know that there's a guy that your hero, the cart narc, who, what does he do? Tell everyone what he does.
6: He confronts people who don't return their cars. And I believe he does it like in either Florida or Texas. The guys have a gun pulled on them. But anyway, on my show earlier in the week, we spoke to a professor who analyzed why rage bait, this type of content, is not good for you. And I believe the professor, but I'm still watching Cart Narcs. I'm still watching this.

0: I confront shoppers who don't return their cards.
1: It's the simplest, easiest thing you can do to restore balance to your chi. And I just made that up. I don't even know what that means. David Cooper, thank you very much. All the best to you, my friend.
0: Thanks. Check out the last show tonight, 7 in Toronto.
1: Well done, sir. All right. And goodbye, Edmonton. Thank you very much for joining us. We'll see you here tomorrow as we close out the week. And coming up after the break, we're talking Jacob Hogarth. You might remember him as the lead singer of Headley. He's been in prison for rape and I knew the guy. So we're going to break it down when we come back.
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14: This is the Realty Minute. 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Hello again, Len.
15: Hi, Gord.
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15: Well, what we've done in the past is that if you're May, June, and part of July, it's a good time to sell because people want to be in before school starts. 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
8: From the National Newsroom of the Canadian Press, I'm Rob Westgate. A second boat tied to top Vancouver fishing charter is being detained by trans

0: Welcome to the Ben Mulrooney Show. We got to talk about some news that came out today it's not sitting well with me. And it's the story of truth in the Jacob Hogard rape trial and rape case. For those of you who are kind of maybe know a little bit, Jacob Hogard was a big star in Canadian media and music. He was the lead singer of the band Headley. They had a ton of radio friendly hits, and he was on top of the world. And eventually his life came crashing down when he was accused of some absolutely ghastly behavior, sexually aggressive behavior, rape in three different cases. Two of them were, I think he beat those charges, but one of them had him sent to prison. And during the entire thing, he maintained his innocence. And if you're somebody who was looking for the person who perpetrated these crimes against you to admit what they did, it's like a dangling chad. It's the axe hangs and it does not fall. And Jacob Hogard was granted day parole on June 16th. He served 22 months of a 5-year sentence. And we were allowed into the process and into his mind because Jessica Baker, who is a survivor of Jacob Hogard's crimes, and the co-founder of a website called Beyond the Verdict, introduced us to the parole board document from his first meeting with them. And in it, they detail what he said. And for the first time ever in this parole board meeting, he admitted to doing what he was accused of doing. And
1: it's got to be validating for the women.
0: That's what she says. So a couple of things. I'll get through this and then we can talk about it. Mm-hmm. So in the document, here's what it said. You maintained your denial with your family and spouse. You said you were very comfortable lying to them until you came to prison, though it appears that this continued beyond that time. You finally explicitly disclosed your guilt to your wife. And Jessica said that the trial, like if he had admitted this beforehand, she would not have been re-victimized by reliving it through the trial. He put her through that crime again because he was embarrassed. And she says she's still carrying the psychological and financial fallout of all of that.
2: It's normal for a lot of people who are accused of these crimes to just stick to their story because they were adamant during their trial that they were not guilty.
0: Yeah.
2: And that was the whole thing. And then they stick to it. They say, yeah, I'm, even though it's overwhelming the evidence against them, they'll go to the end of their days saying, nope, didn't do it. O.J. Simpson.
0: Yeah. She described the trial as one of the most traumatic experiences of her life. Her credibility was attacked, rape myths deployed, and her character was put on trial. And she says she's still carrying the psychological and financial fallout. And she goes on, the board noted Hogard's behavior fit a pattern of manipulation, predation, and sexual violence. He apologized to the board, but not to her, never to her. And as a matter of fact, he reached out to her the day after in a series of texts in an attempt to gaslight her, she says, by saying, oh, so great that we had a wonderful time and looking forward to seeing you again. She was not notified of his first parole hearing because victims must register for updates, something she didn't know. That's a problem. Mm-hmm. And she plans to attend the next one. And her message is accountability doesn't end when the prison door opens. She says the consequences of his actions continue in her body, her memories, and her daily work to feel safe again. Her sentence doesn't have a release date. She and the other women are still living, healing, and rebuilding, and that resilience is its own testament. I'm so glad that she has taken control of this story and this tragedy and this trauma, and I really do hope that tomorrow is better than today for her. But I knew the guy, right?
1: Yeah, how well did you know him?
0: I knew him probably better than most of the kids on Canadian Idol because He was a big personality, mm-hmm. you know, and
1: he won, right?
0: No. It was the second season and it was the biggest season we had. And he was in the top three and then he dropped out. He said he didn't want to win. And the implication that he was trying to drive was that he was going to win. Except I talked to the executive producers up and down, left and right. And they said, look, they saw the breakdown of the votes every week. He was not going to win. He was nowhere close to winning. He could not win that thing, but that doesn't really matter. He didn't want to sign the deal. And he reformed his band Headley. And the time I spent with him, he was in a very jokey way, it was all about him getting in my personal space. That was his joke. Mm-hmm. Like that was his thing. He would get in my personal space and I'd pretend to be annoyed. And it was annoying, but that was his shtick. And he was larger than life. In this thing, he claimed, oh, well, you know, I was exposed to porn at 14. I was like, okay. I'm pretty sure I was 12.
1: Yeah.
0: So I don't know what.

0: what you're trying to, I don't know what you're trying to
1: He drank
0: to
1: beer and smoked marijuana in his 20s.
0: Yeah. And I met his.
2: Oh, boy.
0: I knew his girlfriend while he was on Canadian Idol. And I kept.
2: Blonde girl.
0: Yeah. And I told him, like, why are you dating this girl? Like, you talk about women like she's nothing. Why do you have a girlfriend? He said, well, I'm going to marry her. I was like, you're not going to marry her. Why would you marry her?
2: He said,
0: she's going to be the first former Mrs. Hogart. I know he thought he was being funny. And then they did get married. Then they got divorced. And I was in Vegas once and I bumped into her at a club. And I said, how are you doing? She's like, well, he cheated on me. I was like, yeah, well, of course. Of course. So this idea that, you know, that it was only when he got famous that his objectification of women and women are there to serve his needs and urges and desires, that doesn't hold water for
1: me.
0: I saw the beginning, beginning of it.
1: So do you think a lot of this stemmed, like his behavior stemmed from fame? Or do you think that his personality and the guy that you got to know, would have manifested itself this way?
0: Adam Levine, I've known for a few years from Maroon 5, but he's actually really good friends with my brother. Like, I won't pretend to have a friendship with him. My brother does. And Adam said, fame doesn't change you. Fame highlights that which is already there. So if you were a nice person beforehand, and I know he's got his stories, but if you were a nice person before, fame is going to make you the nicest version of yourself. And if you were a dick, then fame is only going to supercharge that. Yeah. So this is who he was.
2: Absolutely.
0: And I think he really liked being a star. I think he really liked the fact that doors would open for him wherever he went. And he was very popular. For the life of me, I never understood why that band didn't break out in the United States.
2: Yeah, they never did.
0: It didn't make any sense. All that music was radio friendly here and there. He could have been, and they tried a few times and it didn't work.
2: Yeah.
1: Well, the Tragically Hip never made it in the States.
0: Yeah.
1: And they were arguably the
0: But the Tragically Hip had a unique sound. These guys were.
2: Yeah, they were like Sum 41 ish.
0: Yeah, they were. Even more poppy than Sum 41.
2: Yeah.
0: Right. But they were good looking guys, and so for the life of me, I couldn't understand it. But when this happened, and his world was crashing down, he reached out to me when I was at Your Morning asking to do an interview. And I brought it to Your Morning, and they balked at it. And I can understand both sides of it. I can understand the idea of, like, look, why would we give it? Like, he's facing trial. Why would we give him a chance to spin his story? Mm-hmm. I was like, well, innocent until proven guilty. And also it's a story. And we would have gotten ratings for it, but we didn't do it. And I was fine with it. Never. I absolutely deferred to the people who make the decision. And it was probably the right decision to make. It's nice that he's at least, I mean, is he saying this now so that he can get the leniency?
2: 100%.
0: I don't know. I don't know what he does after this.
2: He's got another 2 years in jail.
1: I don't think a lot of people care what he does. After this.
0: Yeah. No one is entitled to be famous. Like, Chris Brown was upset that people weren't respecting him after he did all the stuff. You're not entitled to fame. You have to earn that trust with your fans each and every day. And I don't know that he has any fans left enough to do anything with. All right, we're going to take a break. When we come back, Eric Cam joins us because if the future is data centers, then the future starts in Alberta. That's coming up next.
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13: Well, just a few minutes ago, we were speaking with my colleague David Cooper, and we coined the phrase Cooper's Corner. That's what we call it, Cooper's Corner. And my next guest wants his own tagline moniker for this segment. Dr. Eric Kam from Toronto Metropolitan University. For now, it's a placeholder. It's a you come do it.
14: Well, listen, I just look at it like this. Back when I used to do the Roy Green Show, I had theme music. So listen, it's no extension to go from theme music to your own segment name. Give me a week. We'll think of something good.
13: We'll think of something good. All right, let's talk about, I was really surprised. I woke up today and found out that Meta Platforms is investing $13 billion to build its first ever Canadian data center just outside of Edmonton. This is a big deal, isn't it?
14: Oh, it's a huge deal. It's Danielle Smith, one, everybody else, zero. And there's a lot of economic benefits. So I know that Drolet likes when I use economic language. So here's a few. First of all, you can see this as direct investment spending, which we know is one of the largest components of gross domestic product, right? It's going to, they're saying 3,000 construction jobs, 300 permanent jobs, $250 million annually. You take that and then you roll it over, Ben, into what we call the multiplier effect, because every dollar spent gets spent again and again and again. Yeah. And this is going to be huge. If it actually happens, and I preface that, this is going to be massive for the Canadian economy, because it also supports economic diversification in oil and gas. And as you and I have said so many times, Canada has a comparative advantage in these types of staple commodities. Alberta is abundant in natural gas, low electricity costs, and available land. So these are factors that make it an attractive location for an energy-intensive AI data center. Well, so what is this really? This is Alberta saying, here's exactly what we need. We're going to exploit it to the maximum economic benefit, and I can't wait to see it.
13: Look, but one of the things I find really interesting as well is, I think somewhere between 60 and 70%, it's a big number, of the total cost to run a data center is the cooling of the data center. And if so, you can imagine from, let's call it late September until late April, the cost of cooling it is significantly lower there than it would be anywhere else. And what we have in these areas, in Alberta, in Saskatchewan, Northern Ontario, in Manitoba, is we have infrastructure in the northern parts of those provinces. We have roads, we have electrical lines, we've got schools and shops, and if not a full hospital, and certainly a medical center. You've got communities up there as well that are this is a plug and play sort of situation. So you could build these farther north, save costs because of the cooling, and you're just plugging into an already established community, and this is like the wind in the sails that community has been waiting for.
14: Right. And we don't have to be David Cooper and make up numbers, right? We know that in any deal, there's important economic trade-offs, right? And so this thing is going to consume, I think the number was 1 gigawatt of power, which is going to lead to the construction, now they're saying, of $4.6 billion natural gas power plant. Yep. In other words, this is investment, building investment, building investment. Yep. We've been waiting 11 years, Ben, for something like this. Let's just hope it happens.
13: Okay, let's now talk about the Chinese EVs, because they're here. The sky hasn't fallen necessarily. I'm still waiting for Donald Trump to tell everybody that those Chinese cars cannot drive across the border. But the first Chinese electric vehicles arrived, and people are surprised that they're not as cheap as they expected.
14: Yeah, I'm not, right? Because you kind of had a feeling this was going to happen. And I know some people are saying, well, increased competition is going to lead to lower prices. Well, maybe. But we know in the short run, the impact on average consumers is going to be limited to almost zero, because the first vehicles are somewhere between $119,000 and $159,000. So this is for affluent buyers rather than the mass market. Now, economically, there is some argument that this makes sense, right? Luxury vehicles carry a much higher profit margin, and that could allow the Chinese manufacturers to establish dealer networks and recover their costs. But your point is well taken. Over the longer term, the government's objective should be for both Canada and China to have some lower priced, even $35,000 or less EVs, so that they could really try to take a bite of our market, and B, if you want to put that exact same sentence into positive terms, increase competition to reduce prices for consumers. And again, this is one of those, let's just hope this actually happens, Ben.
13: Well, if I were a cynic, my friend, if I were a cynic, I may say, okay, so we've got this long-term deal to bring these EVs in every year. That deal is far longer than the deal that we have on the agricultural products that we finally had the tariffs lifted on. And I could if the cynic in me could look at the situation and say, you know, right now we're capped at with about 50,000 cars. But what happens when the deal on the agricultural stuff ends and China comes back and says, you know what, we're really thinking of putting the tariffs back on your canola products there. I got to say, we're not happy with the situation. And so we're gonna go ahead and do that again, to which we're going to say, no, you can't do that. It's like, okay, well, maybe what we need you then to do is increase the number of Chinese EVs you allow in from 50 to 150.
14: Well, listen, if you want to play skeptic, that's my favorite game. So number one, you know, before people say this is going to reshape the Canadian automotive industry, we got to have a little wait and see approach to that, right? And number two, and I almost hate to say this, but I think there's some honest worries about data privacy and national security, because we know that Chinese EVs, not unlike all EVs, but they're famous for collecting extensive information about their drivers and their movement. So our government may want to look at stricter cybersecurity rules or even some local data storage requirements. So I think being skeptical is the right side of the law on this one.
13: All right, let's finish up with the federal government officially rolling out its newly re-indexed financial benefits, transforming the old GST HST credit into the new Canada Grocery and Essentials benefit.

0: the old GST, HST credit into the new Canada Grocery and Essentials benefit. And so a lot of millions of Canadians start seeing those payments land in their accounts. Some people were posting the $2 amount deposited that they got from the Canada Groceries and Essential Benefit notice. But again, like when I see these things, I get it. The government has to do something to make people's lives feel better. But we're punting the ball. This is costing us money we don't have. And I feel, again, the cynic in me looks at this and says, this is a tacit admission of failure of the previous government's attempts to do X, Y, and Z.
1: Okay, first of all, it's two things. It is a full-fledged admission of failure. And number two, it's putting an old you-know-what in a new dress. And that is all this is, right?
0: Yeah.
1: They're going to sell this as some fiscal policy targeted transfer payment, right? But what it is saying, rather than lowering the grocery prices like we promised, we're going to try to increase your disposable income for eligible households. And this provides some, you know, again, back to economics, this provides an automatic stabilizer effect. Well, maybe, maybe not, right? The only thing that makes this work, and again, this is going out on a limb, is we know there's an economic theory called marginal propensity to consume, which is if your income increases by $1, there is some

0: gross domestic product. My problem is, in an era where people are unemployed and drowning in debt, I'm not so sure how much of that extra $1 is going to be spent on goods the way the government thinks it's going to. Yeah. But again, this is one of those remains to be seen. So after two stories of saying, let's hope this actually happens, this is a story of, oh yeah, right, the Liberal government's still in Ottawa.
1: Yeah, this is this one doesn't make me feel, it doesn't give me the warm and fuzzies. This is another government bureaucracy, and we've done this before. We've seen this before. This is not something that I get excited about, and I don't even think the people receiving it are getting that excited about it.
0: And you shouldn't, Ben. To be honest, anytime a government gives away money, you know it has to come from somewhere. So they can tell you, this is us helping you. Yep. But just remember, every action has a reaction. Is this just going to increase the deficit and the debt? So if it's coming from there, then you've, as we always say, you borrowed from Peter to pay Paul. Thank you very much.
1: Eric Cam, thank you very much, my friend.
0: Can't wait for my segment's name, Ben.
1: We'll work on it. All right. When we come back, we're joined by Scott Falconbridge. 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We'll come up with a good name for it as well. I promise you, you did not expect me to say the following words, which we're going to be talking about. Self-penile amputation. Come on back.
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1: Welcome back to The Ben Mulrooney Show. Yeah, before the break, I said the words self-penile amputation. I said it. What does it mean? Well, to talk about this story and many others, this is a time of the week. It's the summertime. You know how much the high regard in which I hold stand-up comics. And so I love having comics come in and just shoot the breeze. And so please welcome to the show, Scott Falconbridge. Welcome.
2: Thank you for having me, Ben.
1: Thank you. Okay, so self-penile amputation. Your thoughts?
2: I don't think about it much, no. If I'm being honest.
1: But the world foisted it upon us with this story today.
3: Did the world or did I?
1: Well, you're...
2: You found it.
1: You did find it.
2: You did find it.
1: Yes,
3: it found me.
1: Listen, garbage attracts garbage. an arsonist, so this is so... It's so weird. Arsonist cuts off penis, then uses it to start a blaze in neighbor's garage, say the cops. There's so much to unpack here. Like, first of all, when one cuts off one's penis, I don't know that you call them an arsonist, even if they use it to light a fire.
2: Well, it seems pretty secondary to the bigger problem. usually when we used to get these things, it would be wife cuts off.
1: Yeah, yeah, Lorena Bobbitt,
2: right. But now I guess the world is more messed up.
1: Yeah.
2: Guys are doing it for themselves. I'm not sure how to unpack that. Something about he left it at his neighbor's house?
1: So I'm going to give you the sequence of events.
2: Yeah.
1: So he cut off his own penis, dumped gasoline on it, and then used it to light a blaze inside the neighbor's garage. So here's what I'm thinking. I'm thinking what he did is, because he had an accelerant, he could have just dumped the gasoline, but he didn't do that. He cut off his penis, doused the penis in gasoline, and then chucked it like a Molotov cocktail.
2: Yeah, he gave some personal stakes.
1: Yeah, yeah.
2: For sure.
1: Yeah. Did he have skin in the game?
2: He had skin.
3: It's almost
2: in the game.
3: It's almost like he treated it like one of those M50s.
1: Like a firecracker?
3: Firecracker.
1: That's
3: M80, I think they call them. Yeah.
1: Do you think he thought this through?
2: No, I don't think there was a lot of thought in this. I think this was manic rage in some form.
1: It's more than that. And now, look, there's a picture of him just like he's arrested, and his mugshot looks like the mugshot of somebody who has been arrested, who still has his penis.
2: Right.
1: Like that's not the face of a guy who thinks he did something untoward.
2: No, he looked determined.
1: Yeah. Like, was he not wearing a shirt? Why didn't he just take his shirt off, douse that in gasoline?
2: I would take off anything.
1: Anything.
2: Your right arm?
1: And if you're going to cut off.

0: That's what it's called when you remove it yourself.
1: But removing it implies it is designed to come off, right?
0: Like Velcro.
1: Yeah, but you remove a wart. The wart's not supposed to be there. Bye-bye, wart. You remove the wart, right? You don't remove your arm. You amputate your arm because the arm's supposed to be there.
2: This is definitely an amputation.
1: Yes, it is. It is a self-penile amputation.
2: Yeah, it's worse than any circumcision you can get done. I just don't understand the setting everything on fire part. I mean, I don't understand the first part either. But
1: yeah, I wonder if there's a
2: what's the motivation?
1: I wonder whether there's a backstory that involves his penis.
0: Uh-huh.
1: Right? There's something about the neighbor and his penis that we don't know. We don't know that story. But they were linked, and he decided that karmic justice required his penis to be part of the fire starting.
2: Fine. You want it, you have it.
1: Yeah, exactly. You want it so much, now you got it. You can burn with it.
2: Right, which even really brings up the question, what kind of claim did this person have on their penis?
1: Exactly.
0: And even if you douse it, is it really going to stay a lit?
1: He looked at it and said, you know what's really going to keep the flame alive? My
0: kindling.
1: My appendage.
0: Yeah.
1: I've never thought of that as a fire starter. I mean,
2: well, you know, once you throw it with gasoline, you can do anything, right?
1: Okay, let's talk about this other story. So, beautiful home in the countryside of the UK, like a gorgeous Georgian home. Mm-hmm. It looks like a movie set, right? This is where a duke or a duchess would live. But apparently, inside this home, the medicine and healthcare regulatory agency found the largest cache of illegal weight loss drugs,
2: right?
1: Like Wegovy or Mounjaro or whatever they're called, but maybe I think they're off market ones.
2: Derivative, yeah.
1: Yeah. Do you think that's what they use to pay the bills? Like, were they house poor? Well, you know the expression house poor, right? When your house is so expensive, you can't afford to do anything but like pay your mortgage. Do you think that was the situation here, and they just decided they were going to get in with the bad guys who are trying to get people?
2: I think it's unused real estate that they're trying to find some use for, right? And they're going looking for rich, lazy people who don't have time to wait for their doctor's prescription to because I can't see people of low and modest income affording that kind of retreat.
1: No. But I'm wondering whether the people who own the house had to. Work with some dirty, shady people.
2: Oh, for sure.
1: And they became this became the clearinghouse for all this stuff, because otherwise they were going to lose their house.
2: I'm sure there's some kind of financial distress issue behind this, right? You got to pay the mortgage.
1: Yeah. Well, it reminds me. Remember the movie and now the TV show on Netflix, The Gentlemen? That's the basis of this. Like, to me, that's the basis of this. Like, they were going to lose the house, so they decide to get in on the illegal marijuana trade, and they've built all their grow ups underground, and that's how they were able to keep the estate. It feels like that, but now with Mounjaro.
2: I'm just wondering who they think the clientele is.
1: Yeah.
2: You know, they can't wait to get the Ozempic or whatever. Yeah. You know, and they're gonna go do this retreat.
0: You know what I think could have happened? It could have, if this place was up and active, it could have saved that arsonist guy. You know. If he wanted to lose some weight, he was like thinking of losing something.
1: Yeah, right. He did lose some weight. You're not wrong there.
0: There you go.
2: They did have kerosene in the garage of the estate, so it was the backup plan.
1: And listen, maybe he could have stuck himself with this and could there's too much to unpack there. But no, this is one of those fascinating stories to me. Of, you know, on the outside, you look at that house and you immediately assume a whole bunch of stuff about who's living in there. And then you find out what's actually going on behind the closed doors.
2: Apparently, not everyone can keep up with their big mortgage payments on these estates. Exactly. It's 28 acres, I think they said.
1: Yeah. Oh, it's gorgeous. It looks like a movie set. It's unbelievable. It sold for £2.2 million in 2017. 12 bedrooms, 8 bathrooms, multiple reception rooms, a billiards room, and a separate staff apartment.
2: Right. Yeah. This is why you don't put 5% down.
1: No.

0: you're before a show?
1: You know, I'm really focused on normal life.
2: Yeah.
1: And
0: what's not normal about the arsonist guy? Okay, you're right.
2: Yeah.
0: Yeah. Go on.
1: Yeah. No, I try to find the normal life so people can relate, because I don't know how many people are going to go, yeah, I always wanted to cut off my own penis. Like,
2: yeah,
1: you know, it's not something that is as relatable. It's not where I go.
2: I can't get in this guy's head. I've tried all day. He's a sphinx. I don't know what he's thinking. All right, we're going to take a break. And when we come back, more with Scott Falconbridge. I want to hear what you're working on. I want to hear what your summer's looking like. I want to know about your family.
1: Great, thanks. Yeah.
2: All right, so don't go anywhere. We've got more. We're done with the autopenectomy. But when we come back, we're talking about, I mean, if this isn't an indicator that vaping is addictive, I'm not sure what is. Don't go anywhere. This is the Ben Mulrooney Show.
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6: Welcome back to a segment we should probably call something like Comedians in Studio Having Water. Welcome back. I'm joined by Scott Falconbridge. Scott, tell me how you got into comedy.
7: Oh, I got into comedy because I was trying to date this girl and she was trying to get rid of me. So she took me to a comedy club to encourage me to do stand-up. And it worked for both of us.
6: Wait, you were dating her.
7: I was trying to date her.
6: You were trying to date her. She was trying to give you a different path.
7: Exactly.
6: And she thought you would be good at this.
7: Yeah. We did improv together.
6: Okay.
7: So we had that background.
6: Yeah.
7: And we started doing improv at the Comedy Works in Montreal. And she was encouraging me to get on the open mic. And that's how I started.
6: So you have to thank her.
7: I do.
6: What happened to her?
7: Who knows?
6: Well, no, you got to have a good story. This is your origin story. You got to know where your foil went. But, you know, on this show, I always talk about sort of two groups of people that I hold in very high esteem. One is entrepreneurs and one is comedians. And it occurred to me today for the very first time that I think those two groups have a lot in common. You bet on yourselves. You have no safety net. You're building a brand. You build community. If you do it well, you can then grow and expand into other things. How do you see? Do you see yourself as a small business owner?
7: I do, and that was the hardest part for me because really, I just love doing comedy.
6: Yeah, yeah.
7: Like it's just an instinct thing. I love going up there, but you do have to treat it like a business. So I had to learn that part.
6: Yeah.
7: The part about doing this, I just love like talking.
6: Yeah.
7: Yeah.
6: Yeah.
7: So I was just drawn to it.
6: Yeah. Okay, so what do you have going on this? You know, summer is between Just for Laughs. They announced their lineup in Toronto for what, September, October, something like that. But you know, this is when people love doing that sort of thing. So what do you have going on this summer?
7: So I have a couple shows at Yuk Yuks, July 10th, 11th. I'll be in Niagara Falls. Okay. I'll be in Burlington later on. I'm teaching a workshop in London, and we teach the workshop. We put on a grad show for that workshop at the London Yuk Yuks, and I'm working on the second season of my 5 TV show. Falconbridge is finding out.
6: Oh, wait, tell me about this. What is it?
7: So this is the first season is on 5 right now.
6: Yeah.
7: It's sort of a sketch journalism show.
6: Okay.
7: And I just play this character that pursues stories that don't deserve to be pursued. And we had a lot of fun, and I'm pitching it again and doing the scripts again. And
6: that's great.
7: Yeah.
6: Okay, now before we go back to these stories, one more thing, because you said you're doing this workshop and can you teach people to be funny?
7: No.
6: No. So what skills are they developing?
7: So what I do is I help them find whatever they have and hone it to do a 5-minute set.
6: Okay.
7: And they take their stories and we talk about what works for stand-up. People do get better. I'd say 5% are natural. 5% will never get it.
6: Yeah.
7: And the great middle, you know, they can get better.
6: But yeah, because like comedians work hard at making sure that they're the jokes that they write are honed properly. You got to work out a set before it's ready, right? And so there is evolution, there is improvement for a comic. I just wonder whether you can take somebody develop a sense of humor?
7: No, I honestly don't think you can. And we do get a certain percentage of people who. We do our best, but we really can't help. But most people have something that can be honed,
6: right,
7: and worked
6: on. Yeah, and so and do they come in? Do they come in aware of that paradigm, or are

0: There are a lot of people come in and they are just, they're not self-aware. They think that they are funny. They think that, do you have to dissuade them of that? Like, how does that work?
1: We definitely get people who are not self-aware enough.
0: So what do you do with them?
1: Well, sometimes they quit. Because I'm honest.
0: Yeah.
1: And the way I see it is, if I don't tell you the truth, I'm taking your money.
0: Yeah.
1: So
0: what do you say? So if I was in there and I was just this unfunny guy, and I came in and I was convinced I was the next, Jerry Seinfeld, what would you say?
1: I would tell you what you were doing wrong.
0: Yeah.
1: There's no punchlines here. Or I would say, what you're talking about is too abstract, or you have these long setups, or I would identify whatever the problem was, and I'd say, this is what you got to do to correct it. And then the next week they would come back and do the same thing because they just like the sound of their own voice. And that will go on for 2-3 weeks. But what usually happens is by the fourth week, most people get better.
0: Yeah. Yeah.
1: And they start to see it.
0: That's cool.
1: And they start to feel it.
0: Yeah. Yeah.
1: And so either they make a jump or we get people who just drop out of the class near the end, or say, I just want to watch and support the others. We get runners, people that run the last minute from the room. So that kind of what happens.
0: All right. I want to take you back to a story that we sent you. Sex offender leads police on 85-mile-per-hour chase without ever dropping his vape. So the criminal, this just gets better, led police on a high-speed helicopter chase along windy country roads and then a daring foot chase, all without letting go of his vape. And we were saying, if this isn't proof that vaping is addictive, I don't know what is. Do you have anything in your life that you, like a talisman that you just, you'd always know where it is?
1: You know what? Honestly, probably one of my hats. I always have a hat, but I'm not really an addict, even though, like, stand-up is my addiction.
0: Yeah, yes.
1: Right? Yeah. What gets me about this guy, he wasn't supposed to be in a car. He was driving. He wasn't supposed to have a phone.
0: Yeah.
1: He had a phone. He's outrunning the police with a vape in his hand.
0: Yeah.
1: He piled on all the worst choices. Yeah. Right? And then I saw his picture, a 26-year-old with a comb over.
0: Yeah. He looks, that's not what I expected.
2: Maybe the vaping did that too.
0: He was wearing a hat too.
1: Yeah.
0: He was wearing a hat too. What do you look like underneath that?
2: There you go.
0: Yeah.
2: Solid look, man.
1: And I,
2: love it.
1: No shame.
0: Now look,
2: no.
0: Let me throw a curveball at you here. So there is, topical cream that's being developed at UCLA that they say that you will start regrowing hair if you use it. It is flown through all the FDA approvals. They're at like stage three. They think this could be a product for people to use in the next 2, maybe 3 years. And they say that it has the potential to, you rub it on your head and you use it. I don't know what how the routine is, but you use this and you will regrow your hair. I don't know if it's all of it, but a lot of it's regrowing. I think 40% of people saw a massive growth. Would you use that?
1: I would have to say probably not.
0: Yeah.
1: Unless like I got a role that I wanted to play and my wife has told me that she would divorce me if I got hair.
0: Wait.
2: No.
0: What?
1: Yeah.
0: Because it suits you. It definitely suits you.
1: Yeah, she's been attracted always to men that were bald,
0: Married yourself a freak?
1: Yeah. I'm definitely.
2: You know what I'd be worried about with that cream? You got to put it on your hair to grow. What if you have it on you're putting it on, and then you accidentally touch another part of your body?
0: I'm pretty sure they figured that out.
2: I don't think so.
1: I think the scalp is unique. It has certain types of.
0: See, I'm worried that if Drolet did it, he would end up with
2: luscious curls.
0: Weird curls, like cherubic curls. I don't know that I'm here for that.
1: I'm going to wait till they really know all the side effects too.
0: No, they say very few side effects. That's why they're actually considering skipping one of the trials because it was so effective and so few negative side effects. It's weird. This thing could be the thing.
1: I'd have to change all my branding.
0: Yeah. No more hats either.
1: No more hats.
2: Hey, if you grew it out, what hairstyle would you go with? Huh?
1: I haven't had to think about that
2: in
1: 40 years.

0: think about it. Would you go for the man bun?
1: No, I definitely wouldn't do the man.
0: Yeah, you're not a man dump. Oh, no, no.
1: No. You know, I would love to have that. You know the guys that can, they just like push their hair up?
2: Yeah, I hate them.
1: Yeah. I'd like to be one of those guys for a day.
2: Okay, so before we let you go, remind everybody, how can they find out, do you have a website?
1: Yeah, scottfalconbridge.com. You can find out about the workshop and yuckyucks.com/Niagara for the Niagara Falls.
2: Scott, thank you so much for joining us.
1: Thank you.
2: And thank you for joining us in this hour. Just a reminder, if you want more BMS, we put out a podcast every single day. You can find our content on X, on Instagram, and on YouTube. Coming up for our Toronto audience, the World Cup surge on the TTC. How did our transit system fare with thousands of people coming in from around the world? That's coming up next.
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0: One more band before the break. This is number 9 on our list, and it's Iron Maiden. The group started in London in 1975 with singer Paul Day, who served for about 2 years. Next up was a guy named Dennis Wilcock. That was a weird time. He had a thing about where he'd put capsules of fake blood in his mouth, and then he'd take a sword, draw it across his face, bite down on the capsules, and then bleed all over the place. His replacement was Paul Di'Anno. He's the guy that we hear on the first 2 studio albums from Iron Maiden. But then he was fired because of boozing and drugging. Enter Bruce Dickinson, the most well-known of all the Maiden singers. His first tour of duty was from 1981 through to 1993. Then he left for 6 years to focus on some solo work. His place was taken by Blaze Bailey, but then Blaze ran into vocal issues just as Bruce Dickinson indicated that he wanted to come back, so was out with Blaze and in with Bruce. That was 1999, and that's the way things have been ever since. 10 more bands who changed up lead singers and survived, coming up.
1: You say you can't imagine your child being diagnosed with cancer, but you can. 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
0: The most traumatic thing that can happen to a group is to have one of your number die. How do you recover from that? And if the person who dies is your lead singer, God, what do you do? This is exactly what happened to Joy Division in May of 1980. The group had been together since 1976 and struggled the whole time through. They had fans, but they really weren't exactly setting the album charts on fire. And their lead singer had a big problem. Ian Curtis had plenty of physical and mental health problems. He was allergic to the sun. If he stayed outside too long, his hands would turn bright red and swell up. He developed a severe case of epilepsy. He suffered from depression. He drank too much. He did too many drugs. He wasn't reacting well to the attention the band was attracting. He had financial problems. His marriage quickly fell apart. And he was having an affair. All of this proved to be too much for Ian, and he hanged himself in the family kitchen on May 18th, 1980. He was just 23. Joy Division was supposed to leave for North America the very next day on a tour that could have broken things wide open for them. The 3 remaining members of the band had a problem. When Ian was alive, they'd agreed that should anyone leave the group for any reason, they would break up. At the same time, though,

0: That's a dozen bands who managed to get through a change of lead singer. Six more to come in just a second.
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0: We're going through 18 bands who somehow managed to dodge bullets by successfully segueing from one lead singer to another, even multiple times. Band number 13 is the Small Faces. They were a big deal during the swinging 60s era of London. But then singer Steve Marriott decided to leave to form a band called Humble Pie. The rest of the group took this opportunity to hire a new guitarist and a new singer. The new guitarist was Ronnie Wood. 6 years later, he'd replace Mick Taylor in the Rolling

0: That's 17 bands. Here's the 18th, and I just mentioned them, Van Halen. They've had three lead singers, David Lee Roth from 1973 to 1984, then Sammy Hagar from 1985 to 1996, Roth again for a very brief time in late 96, and then 4 years with Gary Cherone, formerly of the band Extreme. Then another two with Hagar, that was 2003 to 2005, and then Roth was back in for a reunion tour between 2006 and 2008. There was supposed to be another reunion tour with David Lee Roth, we think, but then Eddie Van Halen got sick with cancer and eventually died on October 6th, 2020. Back in a moment.
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0: That was a pretty long list. 18 bands who managed to navigate a change in lead singer. But if I had time, I would have included more. Some of the following had more success than others, but at least tried to carry on. Rainbow, who had at least three different frontmen. The Moody Blues, Anthrax, Dream Theater, Napalm Death, Cannibal Corpse, Iced Earth, Dropkick Murphys, Gallows, The Stranglers, Ultravox, King Crimson, Marillion, Bad Company, INXS, Teenage Head, and back when we started, I mentioned Judas Priest and Journey. I'm sure there's more. I know there is. But I guess what I'm trying to say is that losing your lead singer doesn't have to be the end of the band. It could be, but if you get lucky. There are hundreds of shows like this in podcast form. 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I'm Alan Cross.
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0: because of this, which, you'd think the demand would stay constant. I guess not. You wouldn't think that. People are waiting. People are realizing the laptop they have, they can get another year out of it. Things like this. Are you surprised by the fact that people are purchasing less computers because of these increased prices?
1: Not at all. I mean, so this data comes to us from the International Data Corporation, or IDC. It's a big tech research firm. One of their key reports is a PC tracker. They track how many PCs are being bought around the world. And so they looked at the data, and for the last two quarters, those numbers are down. In fact, the most recent quarter, down 5% year over year compared to last year. But what they're finding also, to answer your question is, people are seeing that prices are going up. Apple just increased its price. Microsoft, their laptops are more expensive than they have been. Everyone's been making similar announcements because of the AI-driven chip crunch, that consumers are now saying, maybe I won't buy a device. Companies that have to refresh their laptop and desktop computers are also saying, maybe we can stretch the ones that we already have a little bit further. And so it's bearing out in the numbers. The other sort of data point that we saw here is that the average unit cost, or the price that they're getting per device, is actually higher. So they're generating more revenue still on fewer units, which means if you are buying a computer, you're paying a lot more for it. Maybe you're buying a higher end computer. Maybe they're not making entry level models available. Apple rather famously cut its entry level Mac Mini. And so now you kind of have to buy the next best device, and that will naturally cost you more. The industry is moving in that direction.
0: And they jacked the price of that MacBook Neo device, which was like supposed to be this cheap, amazing thing. Yeah, they raised it $100 here in the U.S.
1: Exactly. And it's $150 in Canada more. And yet, for whatever reason, they're still looking for more places to build it because they can't build them fast enough. So obviously, consumers are looking for a bargain. They're not finding it. But the ones who are buying are paying more for it. And PC companies are reaping the rewards.
0: Well, thanks, AI data centers, for buying all our darn chips. Look, I didn't swear.
1: Thanks for nothing,
0: amazing?
1: Guys.
0: I'm here with Carmi Levy. It is time for Technology Time. 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There is a service offered by Apple that can hide your email address and try to make you more safe, secure on the internet. Unfortunately, somebody found a hole in it that basically exposes your real email address. That's fun. We'll report on it with Carmi Levy in a moment.
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0: A beloved 75-year-old man washing up, getting ready for bed, is brutally beaten and killed. 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I'm Global News crime reporter Nancy Hickst. 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
5: Want to hide your email address from the internet? Apple's got a product for you. It's called Hide My Email. Wow, that's it's actually well-named. Just hearing the name of the product, I know what it does already. Anyway, if you want to hide your email address from companies, people, sounds great. Unfortunately, a security hole has been discovered in the feature. It's basically Show My Email. Great. We're here with Carmi Levy. It's time for technology time. If anyone is thinking about this product, you might want to listen up. Carmi, welcome to the show.
6: Good to be here. Yeah, this is sort of one of those cases where a company makes available a feature that supposedly guarantees your anonymity, only to find out later on that you're not as anonymous as you thought you were. And if you've been using this feature to hide your true self, you are findable. And so Hide My Email is really simple. Everyone has an app. If you use an Apple product, you have an Apple ID, and that's attached to one specific email address. But maybe you don't want to share that email address. Maybe you're signing up for things you don't want to be spammed by sharing that with complete strangers. So you would use Hide My Email to create aliases, new email addresses that could be completely anonymous, not tied back to you. And they're almost like throwaway email addresses. Can make a bunch of them on that same Apple ID. Well, a researcher, his name is Tyler Murphy. He co-founded a platform called Easy Opt-Outs. He discovered last year, so June 2025, he discovered that it was pretty easy to reverse engineer Hide My Email to actually find the original email account to which it's attached. He advised Apple. Apple confirmed that they got his report, but they didn't update him on it. He advised them a number of times since then, and he continues to test it, and now he says it's still a problem, and Apple hasn't resolved it. So what's problematic is A, the anonymous feature isn't quite anonymous. Part B is that Apple knew about it, has known about it for a year, and still hasn't resolved it. It's still a problem, and people are using it thinking they're safe when they're not.
5: You get these, I don't know if you can call them hackers, I'll call them like security researchers. They look for holes in software, they do it on their own time, or maybe they're sponsored by a company. Regardless, they want to do the right thing, so they find the flaw, they don't tell the public, they tell the company. Some companies will do something about it. Other companies will say, well, because it's not a public flaw and we're not getting bad press right now, we're not going to do anything at all. You'd think Apple would do the right thing here, but I guess they didn't. It also kind of reminds me of that affair website, Ashley Madison, where it was supposed to be private and discreet. You'd go on, you'd want to cheat on your spouse. It was all very secret. And then all the email addresses got leaked. Like, you're trying to do one thing as a product, trying to make something discreet, and then you achieve the opposite with a security hole. Great work, Apple. Great work.
6: Yeah. I think this is a lesson to all of us. There is no such thing as true anonymity online. Every system

0: at 128A 28th Street Southeast. So stop by for lunch today at the Cookie Jar. You'll sure be glad that you did.
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0: 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It deserves above average absurdity. 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
15: Okay, you're unhappy at your job and you decide to look for a new one. Or worse still, you were let go and it's time to start looking for a new job. You might go online and try to get advice from career influencers on social media. And you'll hear a lot of fear, uncertainty, and doubt about the job market right now. What is it like to look for a job with AI in the picture? Well, these are all questions we're going to tackle here with Manaz Rafi, a human resources researcher who also is a researcher in AI at the University of Calgary. Rafi, welcome to the show.

0: 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I'm super happy to be here.
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10: From the National Newsroom of the Canadian Press, I'm Rob Westgate. A BC fishing charter company boasted on social media about two of its vessels going out together and making a big haul of fish about 2 hours after one of its boats sank. Six people are believed to have drowned while four people were rescued. One of them, however, died in hospital.
11: A social media post uncovered by the Canadian Press is raising new questions about the timeline of a fatal fishing charter sinking off Vancouver. The Top Ocean went down in the Strait of Georgia around 10:45 a.m. on June 28th, but the first Mayday call did not reach authorities until roughly an hour later. Ashley Lynn, the mother of the vessel's 22-year-old captain, says she wants to know why the operator of Top Vancouver Fishing Charter, who was aboard a larger nearby boat, did not realize sooner that the Top Ocean had sunk. Now the operator has declined to comment publicly. David Augustine, The Canadian Press.
10: Statistics Canada is set to publish fresh jobs data for June this morning.
12: A Reuters poll of economists is expecting Canada added 10,000 jobs last month, enough to keep the unemployment rate steady at 6.6%. RBC is right in line with the consensus forecasts, but economists there note the labor market has been volatile lately, including a huge surprise jobs gain in May. RBC says unemployment is still elevated, but has generally eased since last summer, a trend it expects to continue. The jobs report will be the Bank of Canada's last major look at the economy before its next interest rate decision on Wednesday. Michelle Zedekian, The Canadian Press.
10: Three people were taken to hospital with one in life-threatening condition after a pair of tornadoes touched down in Alberta on Wednesday. Dilbury Lake Provincial Park, just east of Edmonton, had to be evacuated with trailers torn up, and the campers told they had to head to the nearby village of Chauvin. The assistant administrator for the Municipal District of Wainwright says five people were injured.

0: Democrats, you actually have worse career prospects over the rest of your career. So your ultimate kind of promotion trajectory is lower. And then the mechanism, the explanation seems to be that if you're in the political minority at a firm, you're more likely to leave. And leaving a firm means you have to go somewhere else. You have to restart. You have to start climbing that corporate hierarchy. There's human capital that you've developed in relation to that specific firm that is no longer valuable when you change employers. So there's big implications for people's careers. But I think the one we highlight in this paper that's equally important is there's implications for democracy, right? That, so I've talked a lot about segregation and sorting, but we also show that there's a lot of political diversity within firms. And so the workplace might actually be one of these places where, as we become more sorted across our neighborhoods and our relationships and our religions, that we continue to meet people that aren't like us politically at work. And that could be actually good for democracy, right? That we're seeing that the other side is in a bunch of, I don't know,
1: awful sort of people. I think right now we're in a climate where everyone, no matter where you are politically, those on one side think the other side sucks, and that's a real problem.
0: That's right.
1: Well, Reuben Hurst is a management professor at the University of Maryland. Reuben, this has been a great conversation. Thanks for being on the show.
0: Thanks so much, David, for having me. I really appreciate it.
1: Coming up, there's a crisis in schools. AI can write the essay, fake the homework, maybe even pass the class. So what is left for universities to teach in this age?
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0: Peter Seebohn is a professor at the University of Melbourne, and Sally Mail is a professor in engineering at Curtin University, both in Australia. Sally, I've enjoyed the chat. Thanks for being on the show.
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14: 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Despite an exhaustive investigation, the killer avoids arrest and then strikes again. I'm Global News crime reporter Nancy Hickst. 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
12: 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It influences company leaders to return home thinking, you know what? We should be doing more with this city.
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13: That I never knew that feeling?

0: happen to a relationship after one partner cheats. But the fact is, many people stay in them. Many people work through cheating. And we're talking about how to do that based on a recent study that digs just into that. We are here with Dr. Kathy Nickerson, a psychologist who specializes in affair recovery. Kathy, welcome back to the show.
1: Thank you so much, David. Great to be back with you.
0: So we talked a lot about what people's opinions are around cheating, but I want to dig into what actually happens when a partner cheats and I suppose gets caught.
1: Mm-hmm.
0: Couples don't always immediately break up.
1: No.
0: Some try to work through it. And I'm curious what happens at that stage.
1: Okay. So that is like the nuclear bomb just went off stage. That is a horrible, horrible moment. So in that moment, you know, the person who was betrayed feels like their world has just disintegrated in front of them and they're, you know, overcome with shock and horror. And then the person who strayed is really scared, right? So their painkiller, right, is now going to be going out the window. They still have the original pain they had before that was never dealt with. And now they've got this whole new pain, right, which is, oh, my partner now knows about this, is incredibly angry at me, understandably so. And I am in a deeper pit than I ever realized. How am I going to get out of this? How am I going to cope with this? What am I going to do? So it's a truly, truly awful moment.
0: Is it just going to a therapist? I mean, that's what people always say, go to couples therapy. But is that the strongest predictor of success if a couple goes into therapy after something like this? Or are there better predictors?
1: Yeah. Such a great question. Most people would probably think, pick up the phone, call a couples counselor. And you certainly could do that, but I wouldn't recommend that. As a couples counselor, I wouldn't recommend that. I would encourage both people to reach out to an individual therapist if they wanted to go to therapy, or to just take a minute, focus on kind of getting through the weekend, getting through the horror that happened to you, and then grabbing, you know, a great self-help book, getting online and starting to learn a little bit more, taking some time to choose the course you want to go to heal. Because there are some very specific things that really make a difference in healing. And if you rush too much, you might end up in the wrong spot.
0: And what are some of those things? There's one finding that I find so fascinating. It's when you seek support from your friends and family as the betrayed person. But we'll get to that in a second. What are some of the things you're talking about?
1: Well, so really critical things are, you know, for the straying partner,

0: worth it. If you're this upset, let's just get you out of here. And I get that when someone you love is crumbling in front of you, you want to do anything to rescue them.
1: My take is kind of like this, you know, if my friend Jane gets cheated on by her partner, John, I love Jane. I never really cared about John. It's just a boyfriend. I want to see her heal. I want to see her be well. And I'm like, why did this awful person do this awful thing? But Jane loves John. Jane's more likely to forgive him than I am, because all I really know is, hey, he cheated on my friend. And so maybe in seeking support in me, I'll just validate the very negative and convince the person not to retry or try to reconcile.
0: Yeah.
1: But at the same side of that, you still want to get support from your friends and family. So I don't know what to do here.
0: Totally. I think people should, and it's so understandable, right? I think people should absolutely get support from their family and friends. And I would tell you, I would tell anybody, right? Just like pick one very trusted friend to talk to about this. Someone that you think can see both sides of the situation and is not going to push you to make a decision. Because if we push people to make a decision too early, they're often really scared. And when we're scared, we're just going to go in the direction of absolute safety. It's not a very nuanced choice. So pick one person to tell about your story and get the support you need. And then sort of recognize that people, you know, are prone to giving advice and nudging when they think they should. So if the person you're confiding in, family or friends, is pushing you too much, just tell them, okay, thank you. Thank you for loving me. I'm going to stop sharing as much now and just work with my therapist, but love you, right? Something like that.
1: All right. Before the break, we were chatting, and a lot of people think this phrase is true. Once a cheater, always a cheater. But the research suggests that may not be true in many cases.
0: Yeah.
1: So knowing that, if someone listening on the show today has discovered an affair in their life or is aware of one in their immediate circle, and the person who has cheated on feels like their relationship is over, what would you recommend they do if they want to at least try to heal from it?
0: Yeah, I would tell them you absolutely can, that most people who want to reconcile succeed. Just don't give up. Look for resources, educate yourself, follow creators who resonate with you. You can absolutely heal from this.
1: And perhaps relatedly, you can check out Kathy's book, The Courage to Stay, How to Heal from an Affair and Save Your Marriage, available wherever books are sold. Dr. Kathy Nickerson is a psychologist who specializes in affair recovery. Kathy, this has been a delightful chat. Thanks for coming on the show and sharing some kind of surprising stuff with me.
0: Yes, it's my great pleasure. I love it.
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18: Traditionally, is summer a good time to be listing your home?
19: Well, what we've done in the past is that if you're May, June, and part of July, it's a good time to sell because people want to be in before school starts. I think that families want to be settled and everything apart, and we found that usually August is a little bit quieter because people do take holidays before the school season starts. If you're in a townhouse condo or an apartment, I think summer is a great time.
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19: 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You know, Stampede, people have talked about in the past of not always, being a good time to sell, but it is a good time.
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11: Good morning and happy Friday. Thanks so much for starting your day with us here on Global News Morning. Hard to believe a week ago today we were getting ready for the parade, and
12: that's right.
11: Now we're on the home stretch.
12: We are winding down for sure with those warm temperatures, and we're starting the morning off pretty warm as well, 15 degrees. But look at that, by the afternoon, 28. So you'll want to prepare for that. Drew will join us in just a few moments with more details on your weather forecast. The Calgary Stampede is drawing big crowds again this year, but not quite as many as last year. As we head into the final weekend, attendance is running behind where it was at this point last year. The difference isn't dramatic, but it has some wondering whether affordability is beginning to play a role.
11: Stampede says just under 892,000 people have come through the gates after 6 days of Stampede. The latest attendance numbers are for Wednesday. So by the end of day six, this year is trailing 2025 by more than 82,000. Almost every day of this year's Stampede has drawn slightly smaller crowds than last year, including traditionally busy value days like Kids Day. While the change isn't drastic, it is noticeable after a record year in 2024 and near record year in 2025. But as always, the final weekend is expected to be a busy one.
13: We've got a great weekend coming up with great weather. And, you know, I think we're going to be really sitting in a good place to, you know, be in the top three, most likely.
11: As to the question of affordability, people we spoke with say the memories last long after the receipts are gone, and some traditions are worth the splurge.
14: You definitely have to pick and choose. I will say this is my first time, so I'm kind of going all out. I'm doing like three concerts and then this today. I cannot wait to get to come back in here and get a corn dog.
15: I don't notice a huge jump, to be honest, but it's expensive.
16: It's expensive, but you still come.
15: I still come, obviously.
11: By the way, the overall Calgary Stampede attendance record set in 2024 is 1,477,953.
12: Stampede goers are being reminded to keep their cell phones close after several were reported stolen at events this past week.
11: As Craig Momney explains, some have pinged outside the city.
17: Wherever you look at Stampede, someone is on their phone, whether they're sending a text or capturing that lasting memory.
18: We're from UK originally, and obviously we wanted to come in just for the Stampede to Calgary, and we wanted to
0: show all of our friends what we're up to.
17: However, for Jaden Hine, this video is the only stored memory of Stampede she has left.
18: I was just ready to have fun with my friends.
17: That's how it started. They were all at Nashville North for a concert Saturday night when she believes someone picked her pocket and stole her phone.
18: We all started searching on the ground. There was a couple other girls searching as well. They said that their phones had gotten stolen too.
17: Several others have posted on social media saying their phones were taken at that same event.
15: On Park here, we've really only seen a handful of incidents like that on Stampede Park, but we have been made aware that throughout the city at other venues that it has been a bit of a trend.
17: Many, including Jaden, say when they pinged their phones, it showed they were in Cochrane.
18: It's not live anymore, so it could be anywhere, really.
17: Police say they are aware of three phones that were reported stolen on the Stampede grounds and two at Badlands Music Festival. They're also aware of at least two phones that pinged in Cochrane and are working with RCMP.
19: Anybody that's doing this intentionally is going to be trying to distract you, whether they're bumping into you or asking for the time or whatever it is. If something doesn't feel right, use your gut.
17: Riley Fowler says hers was stolen while ordering food at Badlands.
20: And I unfortunately didn't even notice this until, like, I was done eating my tacos. You know, this happened within the span of 15 minutes. Like, it happened so quickly.
17: In crowded areas like Stampede, it's best to keep your phone in your front pocket or tucked into your boot. And if you are a victim of theft, report it to the on-site police right away. As for Jaden, she's coming back for two more concerts this weekend.
18: I'm definitely going to take some more precautions and be a lot more cautious of my surroundings.
17: Craig Momney, Global News.
12: RCMP have expanded the reach of an Amber Alert first issued late Wednesday night following the abduction of a child in northwestern Alberta. 6-year-old Lanakai Morrison is missing and was last seen in Fort St. John, BC, Thursday morning. He has a slight build, long, light brown hair and brown eyes. RCMP believe Lanakai is with his mother, 35-year-old Krista Morrison, a man, 35-year-old Daniel Lugwood, and another 4-year-old boy. The alert is now in effect for Alberta, BC, the Yukon, and the Northwest Territories. RCMP now believe they are traveling in a red 2006 Ford F-350 with Alberta plate CXW8820. Global News spoke with the child's maternal grandmother, who says her daughter is upset over a court decision regarding visitation. Anyone with information is urged to call the RCMP at 780-354-2955.
11: A Calgary man appears in court today in connection with a Cochrane RCMP investigation into

0: Online child luring. RCMP say back in May, a concerned parent reported their child was sharing intimate images with a person online.
1: A search of the child's devices found a phone number and social media accounts of the suspect. On July 8th, officers searched a home in Calgary and a 29-year-old was arrested. He is charged with luring a child and possession of child sexual abuse material. A family in the northeast community of Rundle is out of their home this morning following a house fire last night. Crews got the call just after 6 p.m. to a home on Rundle Side Drive. More than six fire trucks and two dozen firefighters were working the scene. They were met with flames and heavy smoke pouring out of the bungalow's large living room window. Crews rapidly attacking the fire and getting it under control as quickly as possible, but officials saying that damage is significant and they're thankful everyone was able to make it out safely.
2: There was eight people inside the home at the time and all had self-evacuated. Crews did a thorough search of the main floor and the basement to make sure that everybody was out, and everybody was, thank goodness. No injuries reported at all, and crews made a very quick fire attack and put the fire out. Well, there's significant damage in the house and the family will be displaced for some time. That'll be up to the homeowner to decide whether or not it's salvageable or not, but there's significant damage and they won't be able to reoccupy the house.
1: The cause of the fire is under investigation. Crews have been on fire watch throughout the night. Whether Stampede goers need an early morning or late night ride, C trains are running around the clock during the 10-day event.
0: But could Calgary expand that 24-hour service beyond the Calgary Stampede? The mayor says he wouldn't mind exploring the idea. City Hall reporter Adam McVicker has more.
3: They're coming fast, frequent, and around the clock, getting the hundreds of thousands of Stampede goers to and from the park and benefiting local Calgary transit riders.
4: And I work weekends, so of course I'm using the train on the busiest times of Stampede. It's definitely packed for sure. I definitely noticed that this year there's more trains, which is very nice.
3: Outside of the Stampede, the C train runs from 4 a.m. until about 1:30 a.m. daily. But during the 10-day event, transit fills that 2.5-hour gap for 24-hour train service, something Calgary's mayor says he wouldn't mind seeing year-round.
5: I think there's also learnings that potentially could be applied to the rest of the year. For me personally, I'd love to see, as an example, 24/7 train access.
3: Calgary Transit not commenting on the mayor's comments, but it's an idea welcomed by some local riders.
6: I don't drive. I'm 92, so I need the C train.
7: That's a very good idea. I think that should definitely happen.
3: But experts suggest increasing that fast and frequent service all year round does come with some challenges.
8: Track time is very challenging to get when you run a very extensive LRT system. There's only a couple hours where you can do preventative and proactive maintenance on the system. And if you don't have that track time, you got to find it in other time periods.
3: And that need for maintenance has other cities like Vancouver using buses to fill the overnight gap. While experts say round-the-clock service is feasible with benefits to shift workers, it would come with a cost.
9: It's another form of providing a lifeline service that doesn't currently exist. And that always has to be balanced and discussed against using those same dollars to improve existing service.
3: But funding for transit strategy to improve the service's frequency is lagging, leaving many wondering if the idea would come to fruition, either permanently or for other events.
5: It's all about taking what we're learning about the Stampede and modeling it to be able to succeed on other major events like the World Cup of Hockey.
3: Adam McVicker, Global News.
0: Still ahead, Canada's wildfire forecast and why the worst of the season may be yet to come.
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1: Along with hotter weather comes the increasing risk of wildfires.
0: The federal government gave its quarterly update Thursday, finding there have been more fires so far this year than at this point in 2025, but with less area burned. As Jillian Piper reports, with fires in BC, the Northern Prairies, and the Northwest Territories flaring up, the worst of the season may be yet to come.
20: This was my home that I lived with my wife.
21: Saeed Mansouri lost everything after a wildfire ripped through his BC community.
20: Pictures and my poems. For 40 years writing, everything's gone.
21: This devastation spread throughout much of the once idyllic Blue Lake Resort, about 2.5 hours east of Vancouver.
22: It looks alien now. It looks wrong.
21: That damage from just one of the nearly 800 wildfires raging across the country. But the federal government says overall this summer's wildfire season looks manageable.
23: While this season remains challenging, it really has not reached the scale seen in 2025.
21: Last year saw one of the worst seasons on record, second only to the blazes in 2023. High temperatures and dry conditions mean Manitoba, Northern Ontario, Quebec, and large parts of the territories are all high risk.
24: Climate crisis that's burning our forests and threatening our kids' futures.
21: The Prime Minister acknowledges the problem, but admits his government will exceed targets meant to slow down the effects of climate change.
24: The changes we have made will mean that our emissions will be higher in the next few years than they were projected to be.
21: The Liberals dismissing concerns that increased emissions, in part from a yet-to-be-built oil pipeline in BC backed by the federal government, will intensify wildfires.
25: We have a practical path that is going to ensure that those emissions are reduced in the long term.
21: But that path is unclear to some environmental advocates.
26: This federal government has decided to take a wrecking ball to Canada's climate plan and fast-track fossil fuel projects that are ultimately driving this crisis.
21: Senior government officials would not say whether they believe Canada has enough resources to fight wildfires across the country. As the Canadian Association of Fire Chiefs reports a deficit of roughly 15,000 firefighters nationwide. Jillian Piper, Global News, Ottawa.
0: There's a new development in the investigation into a deadly fishing tragedy near Roberts Bank, BC. Transport Canada has now ordered the detention of a boat operated by a charter operation whose other boat sank last month, leaving one person dead and six missing and presumed drowned. The order says the boat is being detained for violations or safety deficiencies, including being a pleasure craft operated as a commercial passenger vessel and not being registered or marked properly. Prime Minister Mark Carney is flying back from Saudi Arabia today. Saudi Arabia is already Canada's second largest trading partner in the Middle East. Carney says they've barely scratched the surface of the potential.
1: He's the first prime minister to visit in 26 years and says he wants to work with Saudi Arabia as it modernizes and transforms its economy. Mackenzie Gray reports.
27: It was a visit 26 years in the making. Mark Carney, the first prime minister since Jean Chrétien to come to Saudi Arabia, the latest stop on his diversification tour. Carney signing 13 agreements on things like mining, AI, and energy, worth $1 billion, a less lucrative deal compared to what he struck in China, India, and the UAE. And while new business was the core focus, Carney also attempting to distance himself from the Trudeau government, whose objections over the arrest of women's rights activists in Saudi spiraled into ambassadors being booted and trade stalling.
2: I do see that lecturing countries from afar is an ineffective strategy. It's satisfying, but it's ineffective.
27: While it might be ineffective to Carney, it wasn't for the Foreign Affairs Minister with her counterpart.
3: In my meetings, I always raise human rights, consular cases, and the need for respect for international law. And that is true today.
27: Carney wouldn't say if he raised human rights with Crown Prince Mohammed bin Salman, who numerous NGOs say runs a highly centralized police state where women are legally unable to get married without the permission of a male family member. The Saudi military has also been credibly accused of using their equipment to quell domestic protests, but that's not stopping Canada from opening a new defense trade office in Riyadh, all part of Carney's strategy.
2: Engagement can be effective. It doesn't mean it's always effective. It doesn't mean it's decisive, but it can be effective. We care deeply about human rights.
27: The Prime Minister was chatty at today's 30-minute press conference, except when I asked about a recent phone call between him and Donald Trump and their interactions at the NATO summit. So do you think you've made any progress with the President when it comes to trade?
2: I'll keep you posted.
27: Onboarding out of the bridge. The U.S. ambassador has said that there are two issues the Americans have, control of the bridge and tolls. They want more money sooner. Are you willing to renegotiate the current agreement to make sure the bridge opens?
2: I think we're willing to clarify aspects of the current arrangements.
27: That's an unusually curt Mark Carney, and a lack of response on trade talks and the Gordie Howe Bridge opening seems like a sign that things with the U.S. might not be going very well. As you saw in my story, the Prime Minister did talk a lot about the Saudis, despite the fact that Canada only does $4.5 billion in trade annually, the equivalent to less than 2 days of Canada-U.S. trade. A stat that shows that while Carney may want to diversify trade away from the U.S., it will likely take decades to meaningly pivot. Mackenzie Gray, Global News, Jeddah, Saudi Arabia.
1: Fresh concerns today, the U.S. war with Iran could escalate even further. Iran launched missiles at American targets in the Gulf after U.S. forces pounded Iranian targets with two rounds of strikes.
0: As Jared Hill reports, this was all sparked by Iran's attack on ships in the Strait of Hormuz earlier this week.
4: Major escalations between the U.S. and Iran this week, but an American official says the Trump administration is committed to finding a resolution. The Pentagon says it hit about 170 targets after two rounds of strikes. President Trump describing this as retribution for Iran's attacks on three commercial ships in the Strait of Hormuz this week.
5: When they hit, we hit back much on.
4: U.S. Central Command says the strikes were meant to degrade Iran's ability to threaten the critical waterway. Iran has claimed control. Traffic now slowed significantly. Iran has labeled the U.S. strikes a grave war crime, and its forces have launched missiles and drones at U.S. targets in neighboring Arab countries.
6: This is not anywhere near an end of the war. This is just entering kind of a new phase.
4: This all comes as crowds in Iran buried the nation's former supreme leader Thursday, months after he was killed in the war. Some carried a banner reading, "Trump, we will kill you."
5: I'm number one on their list.
4: The conflict has sparked extra security for President Trump. He unexpectedly switched planes for Air Force One during his trip from the NATO summit in Turkey this week, arriving in the new luxury jet gifted from Qatar, but leaving Turkey in an older plane that's equipped with better military defenses and secure communication systems.
7: This is an aircraft that was specced out and prioritized for luxury, not safety.
4: Sources tell CBS News the Secret Service recommended the change. Jared Hill, CBS News.
0: Canadians who purchased beef products after 2015 could be in for a slice of a multi-million dollar settlement linked to an alleged price-fixing scheme.
1: The proposed class action settlement, worth nearly $8 million, stems from allegations of price manipulation leading to higher costs for consumers. Price fixing is an anti-competitive agreement where businesses collude to set and maintain prices for certain goods and services. A similar bread price fixing class action involving companies like Loblaw resulted in $500 million in settlements and compensation for consumers who paid artificially higher prices. from the WHL together to the NHL together, and now throwing the first pitches together. The Ruck twins, who have an Alberta connection, hit the mound in Pittsburgh. That's ahead.
0: Taking a look outside here on your Friday morning, we're going to have a check on the weather forecast with Drew Stremick coming up.
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0: Two former Medicine Hat Tigers, now Pittsburgh Penguins, got to throw out the first pitches at the Pittsburgh Pirates game Wednesday night.
1: Brothers Liam and Marcus Ruck.
2: Liam and Marcus Ruck waved to the crowd before throwing some great pitches ahead of the Pirates taking on the Atlanta Braves. The twin brothers, originally from Osoyoos, BC, played the last two seasons with the Medicine Hat Tigers. Both were picked up by the Pittsburgh Penguins in the NHL draft.
0: The Calgary Stampeders hosted some special guests and thanked them for their service. Crew members of HMCS Calgary went to Stamps practice and exchanged gifts with Coach Dave Dickinson. HMCS Calgary is a Halifax-class frigate that has served in the Canadian Forces and Royal Canadian Navy since 1995.
3: Well, let's take a look at our national forecast for our Friday. And it appears that heat dome in the United States is making some serious temperatures across Canada. Out on the East Coast, we see a little bit of relief out in areas like St. John's, a high of 18, but Halifax looking for 25. Montreal through Toronto ranging from around 24 to 28, and Thunder Bay looking at 22. Once you get to the prairies, that's where the heat really kind of starts to increase. So you see temperatures hovering around 29 to 30 degrees in Manitoba and Saskatchewan, while here in Alberta, while Edmonton is a little cooler, with a high of 24. Calgary hoping for a high of 28 later today. Now Vancouver is hoping for a high of 21 with some showers, but even the territory is getting in those summertime temps with ranging from 21 in Whitehorse to 18 in Iqaluit. Now taking a look at those future casts, you can see still quite a bit of precipitation through northern British Columbia and Alberta. That is going to be moving into Saskatchewan and Manitoba as well, helping with some of those wildfires out there. And out east, again, fairly calm out there, but again, a little bit of precipitation action through northern Quebec and out into the Maritimes as well. But when we take a look at some weather alerts out there, we do have quite a number of them, from orange and yellow air quality warnings to a yellow fog advisory, and of course, those heat warnings. An orange heat warning, for example, in southern Saskatchewan and southeastern Alberta. And so we'll have to talk about that a little bit later. But again, tomorrow we're going to be seeing more of those high temperatures, 30 in Calgary, 34 out in Regina, and 34 for Winnipeg. It does get a little cooler the further east you move, but again, still very much looking like summer from coast to coast to coast.

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1: Well, we have breaking news this morning from the southeast community of Chaparral. A house fire has sent one person to hospital.
2: Neighbors started calling 911 about a house fire along Chapala Point just before 3 a.m. When crews arrived, they saw flames and heavy smoke coming from the back and side of the house. Five people were able to get out of the burning home. But CFD tells us one person did suffer burns and smoke inhalation and was taken to hospital. Crews were able to get the fire under control quickly. We are told fire damage is confined to one room, but the entire home was smoke and water damage. 24 firefighters were brought in to deal with this fire. A fire investigator has also been called out to the scene. The Calgary Stampede is drawing big crowds again this year, but not quite as many as last year. As we head into the final weekend, attendance is running behind where it was at this point last year. The difference isn't dramatic, but it has some wondering whether affordability is beginning to play a role.
1: Stampede says just under 892,000 people have come through the gates after 6 days of Stampede. The latest attendance numbers are for Wednesday. So by the end of day six, this year is trailing 2025 by more than 82,000. Almost every day of this year's Stampede has drawn slightly smaller crowds than last year, including traditionally busy value days like Kids Day. While the change isn't drastic, it is noticeable after a record year in 2024 and near record year in 2025. But as always, the final weekend is expected to be a busy one.
3: We've got a great weekend coming up with great weather. And, you know, I think we're going to be really sitting in a good place to, you know, be in the top three, most likely.
1: As to the question of affordability, people we spoke with say the memories last long after the receipts are gone and some traditions are worth the splurge.
4: You definitely have to pick and choose. I will say this is my first time, so I'm kind of going all out. I'm doing like three concerts and then this today. I cannot wait to get to come back in here and get a corn dog.
5: I don't notice a huge jump, to be honest, but it's expensive.
6: It's expensive, but you still come.
5: I still come, obviously.
1: By the way, the overall Calgary Stampede attendance record set in 2024 is 1,477,953. The city says they've now received 186 noise complaints related to this year's Calgary Stampede.
2: 124 of those complaints are related to the Cowboys Music Festival, while the Badlands Festival received 37 and Whiskey Rose 6. The city says peace officers continue to monitor noise levels to ensure the festivals are in compliance. A previous ticket that had been issued to the Badlands Music Festival has now been rescinded after an internal review. The city adding that they have been encouraged by a reduction in decibel levels over the past three nights, but bass levels remain a challenge and they'll continue to monitor the venues. A cyclist suffered minor injuries after a crash on McLeod Trail around 1:30 Thursday afternoon. Police say the cyclist and a minivan collided. The cyclist was initially believed to have suffered life-threatening injuries and was transported to hospital, but officers now say those injuries were minor. The driver of the van remained at the scene of the crash.
1: As the popularity of e-bikes continues to climb, so do the number of complaints to the city about reckless behavior on Calgary pathways. This video, captured by a Global News viewer, shows a high-speed electric bike passing a cyclist using the pathway at a much higher rate of speed. Another viewer tells us his dogs and even himself have been run into by electric bicycles where the rider couldn't slow down in time to avoid a collision.
7: Walking paths in Calgary are getting more and more stressful because of the speed and out of control nature of some of the e-vehicles, scooters, bikes, those crazy single wheel ones.
8: We do have an issue and a gap that we've identified in our Parks and Pathways bylaw and in our traffic bylaw. So we don't have an active definition for what a e-bike is, or even we're seeing these fully electric look like dirt bikes driving in our parks and on our roadways. Whereas before, the motor vehicle safety regs used to cap speed limits on those and power restrictions as well.

0: The speed limit on Calgary pathways, whether you're on a traditional manual-powered bicycle, e-bike, or scooter, is 20 kilometers an hour. Bylaw officers are out in the most affected areas and last Sunday handed out 5 tickets for speeding on Calgary pathways. The province is fast-tracking 41 school projects across Alberta, aiming to create almost 40,000 new and upgraded student spaces to keep up with a growing population.
1: As Jordan Prentice reports, some student advocates are questioning if the plan will address the ongoing pressure of the province's education system.
2: The province unveiling more details in its $8.6 billion Schools Now program on Thursday. It was created in 2024 and focuses on building and renovating schools as quickly as possible to keep up with Alberta's growing population.
3: With communities growing at a rapid pace, we need to ensure this vital infrastructure is in place. Across Alberta, the demand is real. Classrooms are under pressure, enrollment is rising, and communities continue to expand quickly. Families are looking for certainty.
2: The province is speeding up 41 school projects, 16 in Calgary, 11 in Edmonton, and 14 elsewhere in Alberta. But some student advocates say they're doubtful this will address problems Alberta's school systems continue to face, like a teacher shortage and overflowing classrooms.
4: Having four walls and windows is great, and chairs and desks, but who are going to be teaching face-to-face in these classrooms with this expanded school population?
2: But the province says it's confident in its recent recruitment efforts.
5: Just from February through to April, our school divisions were able to successfully hire over 380 teachers and 752 EAs. So all indicators suggest that we'll be able to continue to recruit in an expedited manner to fill these schools.
2: In a statement, Alberta NDP education critic Amanda Chapman told Global News, in Calgary, CBE schools are 95% full. They were 95% full last year, too. Calgary high schools are at 107% capacity. They were that overfull last year, too. Adding, while new school construction announcements look good, the government is taking a very long time to actually fund and build any new schools.
5: A smaller elementary school is a lot easier and faster to build than a larger, more complex high school. But on average, once a project is ready and has moved into construction phase, it'll take approximately 2 years.
2: The province says there are 12 projects currently underway across Alberta, scheduled to reach completion by the end of the year. Jordan Prentice, Global News.
0: Well, summer storm season is in full swing as a pair of twisters touched down in east central Alberta Wednesday, and more tornado warnings were issued out.

0: there. Gates Gorin reports.
1: Brian Daneloo was enjoying an evening out at his nephew's cabin out on Dilberry Lake when an emergency alert got his attention.
2: It was like a train coming at us, and then it was done. It was quick.
1: According to RCMP, a reported tornado touched down in the provincial park around 8:30 Wednesday night.
2: We looked out the back door and realized that the sky was black, and then we could see the funnel cloud coming up. And as it was approaching, the wind was getting stronger and stronger.
1: While the cabin sustained some damage, there was more concern for the campground close by. 42 of the park's 83 sites were occupied when the tornado touched down.
3: It's really hard to see in the state it's in. A lot of trees down, a lot of campers destroyed.
1: Dylan Bremner's parents were staying on the grounds, but were not at the site when the tornado hit. His family returned Thursday morning to survey all the damage that occurred in just a matter of minutes. RCMP quickly began search and rescue efforts when they arrived. They say three people sustained injuries and were taken to Lloydminster Hospital to be treated. Alberta Parks say the campground will remain closed until further notice.
4: Our focus is on safety and infrastructure assessments so that we can actually understand the scope and scale of the damage out there. We have not been released back into the campground at this time to do a full assessment, so that's going to take a little bit of time.
1: A day after the storm, the cleanup has already begun.
2: There were guys like 10 minutes afterwards with chainsaws cutting things. Like, you know, as Canadians, we get together, we fix things, we take care of everybody. So that was really cool.
1: As devastating of a loss the tornado caused, campers like Bremner say they'll continue coming back, even with the reminder of the force nature can have in an instant. Gates Gorin, Global News, Dilberry Lake.
5: Well, some incredible pictures there of the funnel clouds, but also the damage left behind. Let's bring in Drew, keeping an eye on the forecast for us. A little closer to home, Drew, what are we expecting today and going into the weekend?
6: Well, you guys, thankfully, no risk of any kind of funnel clouds here in Calgary. We are dealing with some serious temperatures, and that does bring along a little bit of that instability. We talk about the showers and the risk of thunderstorm that we kind of see almost on a daily basis, it seems, sometimes during the summer. But this morning, sitting at 13 already, with that humidex feeling more like 15 as the winds are calm. So if you're getting outside this morning, you might feel a little muggier than usual. And across the province, you can see here again, essentially everybody already in double digits this morning. Again, 13 in Calgary, 15 for Edmonton, Lethbridge, 16 out in Medicine Hat already. And Banff, you know, yesterday we were seeing them in single digits, actually near the freezing mark, around 3 degrees at times. Now they're already at 12. The difference 24 hours can make. And those highs, again, well above seasonal, 29 in Calgary, 31 and 32 for Lethbridge and Medicine Hat. It does get a little cooler as you move into the north areas like Edmonton, hoping for a high of 24, high level 19, some showers potentially in 24 in Fort McMurray. But again, very, very hot, so much so that we have orange and yellow heat warnings in effect for parts of southeastern Alberta and Saskatchewan. You can see how much that encompasses there. We also have that yellow air warning or air quality statement in effect as well out near that Banff area. Again, those wildfires in BC. And you can see here on the futurecast, again, a lot of clear skies throughout the mornings here in southern Alberta. Some scattered precipitation throughout the province. Not really much of an impact here, though, here in Calgary. But tomorrow, again, that heat could be really, really felt once again. 30 degrees in Calgary, 32 and 35 for Lethbridge and Medicine Hat. Edmonton might get some respite with only a high at 22, while Grande Prairie looking at 19. And of course, that 7-day forecast for Calgary, that heat is expected to continue all throughout the weekend and even into next week. We do have a couple of days of some uncertainty out there, but again, still very much a well above seasonal. And taking a quick look at traffic out on Crowchild and 24th Avenue in the Northwest, nobody really out on the roads just yet, but the road conditions looking pretty good, and that's your OKTR traffic.
5: Thanks, Drew. Well, don't expect a quick stop at a registry office anytime soon. That's the message from Alberta Registry agents who say wait times are longer right across the province.
0: And they're pointing the finger at a recent change by the provincial government. Eric Bay explains.
7: An early warning of wait times that are proving too long for some people.
8: Not bothering to wait?
9: No, that lineup just went to the door.
7: Several customers walking in, then immediately walking out of this registry office after seeing all the other people waiting inside.
10: Trying to get some license problems, insurance stuff looked after. I just have a few questions, but like I'll have to wait more than an hour just for that.
7: The Association of Alberta Registry Agents says there are delays

0: throughout the province. They're blaming Alberta's new identification cards and all the extra documentation required when people apply for them.
1: Additional bodies in the registry who are doing services that take a little bit longer is increasing the wait times for Albertans.
0: The province rolled out the new ID cards on July 2nd, which combine driver's licenses, health numbers, and citizenship markers all in one document, saying it will streamline services. But getting all that info onto one card means bringing a lot more documents to the registry.
1: Working with new policy, there's new steps involved, and of course, there's new documentation that Albertans need to bring in. So we are asking that Albertans be patient.
0: In a statement, Minister Dale Nally says people should be prepared to bring their old paper health card, as well as their legal entitlement to be in Canada, like birth certificates or passports, if they're getting a driver's license or ID card. He adds he appreciates Albertans' patience while registry agents become familiar with the new process. The industry expects things will end up getting closer to normal.
1: I do feel like those wait times are going to drop off as we get folks processed and done.
0: Until then, they suggest avoiding peak times, and if it's not expiring anytime soon, holding off on renewing licenses to avoid the lines. Eric Bay, Global News.
2: Elections Alberta is warning about a spoofed website with a fake list of electors.
3: The URL electionsab.ca closely mimics the legitimate website, off by only one period. It includes a list of fictitious names, addresses, and phone numbers purporting to be the electors list. Chief Electoral Officer Gordon McClure says he believes the disinformation, quote, is an attempt to reduce public confidence in my office and electoral events in Alberta. Elections Alberta is attempting to have the site taken down.
2: After years of challenging weather conditions, a bounty of stone fruits are ready for picking. We are headed to Peach Country in Kelowna next.
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2: An early season stone fruit bonanza for some growers.
14: At Painter's Fruit Market.
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14: The word is out.
16: All of our crops are ahead.
14: The stone fruit season is ripening.
16: They're picking early Red Haven peaches in Osoyoos right now, shipping them to us. Yeah. And on our own trees, we're picking the Harrow Diamond peaches.
14: 2 weeks early, according to Oliver, thanks in large part to the hot, dry weather we've been having.
16: Sometimes when things ripen up super quickly, it doesn't have the flavor. This year it seems to have the flavor. It doesn't quite have the size that we'd expect, so the peaches are a little bit smaller.
14: But the flavor.

0: September is big. In the market, Oliver and Co. are bringing out box after box of peaches, and everyone and their dog, in this case, Spike, are looking to get their paws on some fresh Okanagan fruit.
1: Oh, lots coming off the trees. Our apricots are almost done. It is definitely, an early season, but things are looking great.
0: Good news for an industry that's suffered substantial financial losses of late.
1: We've had a hard 5 years across the board in the Okanagan, from heat domes to total freezeouts in January to late frosts. We've had a little bit of everything.
0: On the U-Pick menu today,
2: peaches and apricots.
0: 2.5-year-old Ziggy Niemeyer. Climbing the ladder of stone fruit success. As a West Kelowna local, his taste buds are discerning, to say the least. His friend Monroe, though,
3: I think it's sweetest.
0: Enjoying a taste of the fruit the valley is so famous for.
2: They're early and they're delicious. They're sweet and they're juicy and phenomenal.
0: That peachy goodness.
4: Go ahead. I'll cover you at the till, don't worry.
5: You'll cover me?
4: I'll cover you at the till, yeah.
0: Echoed by everyone else.
4: And the flavor off the top?
5: Awesome.
0: For Oliver, who's owned Painters for 19 years, it's rewarding to see the stone fruit rebound.
1: It feels pretty special to actually have a crop of peaches and to be able to harvest them and have them full of juice.
0: Travis Lowe, Global News, West Kelowna.
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6: All right, let's check in with Sarah Crosby from QR Calgary. Sarah, good morning to you. Can't believe we made it to the last Friday of Stampede.
15: You're saying we've made it. There's a lot of time left in this Friday.
6: It's true. Yeah, fair enough. What's coming up on your show this morning?
15: So tonight is Oxford Stomp at Prince's Island Park. The headliners are the Arkells. And yesterday afternoon, I got to have a long conversation with frontman Max Kerman. And on the show, I'm going to share this really interesting moment because I'm trying to be respectful of his time. And I say, thank you so much of the Arkells. Thank you for joining us. Have a good day. And he says, hold on, wait. I want to ask you about separation in Alberta and what we can do to help unify this country. So when a rock star wants to talk separation, you know how our Alberta stories are truly spreading throughout the country. And I'm going to share those moments on the show today.
6: Oh, very interested in listening to that conversation. Good stuff. On our side of things, our Les Horton is heading back down to the grounds, giving us all the behind-the-scenes access. I know today she's learning more about both the Elbow River Camp, but also the Little Pro Rodeo. She says she wants to ride a pony. I don't know if that's going to happen. I don't know if that should happen, but tune in for that. And also, Sarah, we have a story about e-bikes and some recent complaints of private e-bikes and scooters going way too fast on city pathways. So we're going to talk about what the rules are and what the challenges are for bylaw to enforce those rules, as it's really exploded in popularity recently.
15: So an e-bike, honestly, husband is my witness, almost plowed us down in Bowness last night. So it's a critical story.
6: You're not alone. We've been hearing this a lot. Okay, have a great show, Sarah, and have a great last weekend of Stampede. You can listen to QR Calgary mornings, weekday mornings, starting at 6 a.m.
3: Out of our weather window, and for anyone who might be looking a place to cool off this weekend, this might be an option. John sending in this shot up at Upper Kananaskis Lake. Absolutely picturesque. Not sure if this was a hike or where exactly this vantage point came from, but absolutely gorgeous. Thanks so much for sending that one in there, John. You can have your photos featured by sending them to calgaryweather@globalnews.ca. Taking a look at today, well, it's going to be a warm one. 28 for that high, a good 5 degrees warmer than seasonal. Not quite record-breaking territory, but pretty close. 1985, 34 degrees, and 2024 is very close behind, 33.8. Now, the sun came up at around 5:33 this morning, setting just before 10 p.m., so a nice, long, beautiful day. And, of course, a lot warmer than last year, too. Last year, we only saw a high of 16, which is just above our seasonal low. But that UV index at very high today, sitting at an 8. So hydrating, sunscreen, taking rest when we can. Do everything you need to do. You need to be outside and do it safely because, yeah, it is going to be hot. And if that comes to if you are having a snack, that melting forecast, yeah, it's going to be a puddle in seconds when a high 28 and clear. Again, got to get those down very, very quickly. And Maggie's got the right idea, wearing a hat. Because, of course, this morning, probably going to be the best opportunity to get out there with the doggos. Or you might want to wait a little later on tonight after that serious afternoon heat gets underway.
6: A migration consulting firm is sharing its annual list of the best places to live in Canada, and Calgary has taken the top spot.
5: Global Citizen Solutions has ranked Calgary as the best place in the country to work and live, citing good incomes, opportunity for career growth, and a high quality of life. It also mentions the moderate living costs, health care, low crime rates, and low taxes, as well as the proximity to the Rocky Mountains. Ottawa came in second, with Edmonton claiming third place due to its affordable home prices, amenities, and strong economy.
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4: This is Global News. I'm Brenda Neufeld. Clear and 13 degrees at 6 o'clock. Five people were forced out of their home by fire in Chaparral early this morning. The Calgary Fire Department says neighbors started calling 911 just before 3 a.m. about a fire in the 300 block of Chapella Point Southeast. When crews arrived, there were heavy flames and smoke at the side and back of the house. The family got out on their own, but one of them was taken to hospital with burns and smoke inhalation. Fire damage was contained to one room, but there's smoke and water damage throughout the house. Crews were also busy last night in Rundle after fire at a bungalow in the 3000 block of Rundleside Drive Northeast. More than two dozen firefighters were sent to the house where flames and heavy smoke were pouring out of the front window, and crews got it under control quickly. Battalion Chief Scott Cowan says everyone got out safely.
5: There was eight people inside the home at the time and all had self-evacuated. Crews did a thorough search of the main floor and the basement to make sure that everybody was out, and everybody was, thank goodness. No injuries reported at all.

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2: Good morning. Well, on a Friday morning, it's always nice to see light volume, and that is exactly what you're going to be expecting on your major routes right now. Checking up on Deerfoot Trail out of the northeast, southbound lanes are moving at about 15 minutes off the QE2 in from Airdrie down towards downtown. And then if you're grabbing Deerfoot Trail out of the southeast, a 10-minute drive northbound from Stoney Trail up to 17th Avenue. Glenmore Trail running delay-free across the city, as is Crowchild Trail out of the northwest end, and 16th Avenue out of the northwest also running delay-free. 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For QR Calgary Time Saver Traffic, I'm Brandy Warren.
0: The search for an Alberta boy has been expanded to all of BC and parts of the Northwest Territories and the Yukon. An Amber Alert was issued Wednesday after 6-year-old Lanikai Morrison was taken from the hamlet of Valhalla Center, northwest of Grand Prairie. Police say he may be with his mother.

0: 35-year-old Krista Morrison and her partner. Mounties also believe the couple has changed vehicles and is now driving a 2006 red Ford F-150 with Alberta plates CXW8820. The Calgary Stampede is drawing big crowds again this year, but as we head into the final weekend, attendance is running behind last year. The Stampede says as of Wednesday, just under 892,000 people have come through the gates. That's about 82,000 less than this point last year. It's not drastic, but noticeable after a record 2024 and a near record year in 2025. And some are wondering whether affordability has played a role. Julie Forgette with the Calgary Stampede says they're expecting a strong finish.
1: You know, we've got a great weekend coming up with great weather. And, you know, I think we're going to be really sitting in a good place to, you know, be in the top three most likely.
0: As to the question of affordability, first-timer Isabella Aubrey was expecting things to be pricey, but says it's worth the splurge.
2: This is my first time, so I'm kind of going all out. I'm doing like three concerts and then this today. I cannot wait to get to come back in here and get a corn dog, maybe two or three depending. This last paycheck fully came to this.
0: The attendance record for the Calgary Stampede is over 1,477,000. Whether Stampede goers need an early morning or late night ride, C trains are running round the clock during the 10-day event. But could Calgary expand that 24-hour service beyond the Stampede? The mayor says he wouldn't mind exploring the idea. Experts like David Cooper with Leading Mobility suggest increasing that fast and frequent service all year round does come with challenges.
3: Sometimes people look at buses for doing these types of night services. Crack time is very challenging to get when it comes to maintenance. So you have to look at the cost benefit of looking at both options.
0: Outside of the Stampede, the C train runs from 4 a.m. until about 1:30 a.m. daily. Breaking news when it happens. Our next scheduled news at 6:30. I'm Brenda Neufeld.
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0: Environment Canada Calgary weather. Sunshine this morning, some cloud rolling in the afternoon, and a slight chance of showers and a thunderstorm, a high of 27 degrees. Partly cloudy tonight with a low of 13. And then for tomorrow, a mix of sun and cloud and 24. Sunday, mix of sun and cloud and 26. And Monday, Tuesday, the warmth continues, sunshine and 25 both days. Right now, it's 13 degrees.
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Good morning. Friday morning, 6:06. Welcome to your QR Calgary morning show. Do you believe in moments? Do you believe that things happen and they set the tone for your entire day? Because it's Friday, TGIF, right? That's what we used to say. It's Friday. It is going to be a warm, bright weekend. Final 3 days of Stampede. I know many of you are also on vacation this week. So it's good vibes Friday. Except I'm driving in today. It's 3:45 in the morning. I have a very short commute, but it's still my commute. It's still my drive in on Sarcee. And I'm not alone in the car. And when you spend every morning alone in the car at 3:45, when you realize someone else is with you, then you start to think, all right, bite me and let's get this done. I had a giant, I mean beast, could have been the size of a butterfly. I had a giant mosquito in the car with me this morning. Indoor mosquitoes, as I've said before, are the most fascinating creatures to me because you think, how did you get in my car, my house, my radio studio? You survived. A little respect.

to the mosquito that who knows how long has been in my car. But this morning at 3:45, he's not the person you want to be sharing the space with. So I'm listening to QR Calgary. I'm listening to the last show with David Cooper. He's talking about AI and resumes, and I'm trying to pay attention. But I've got all the windows down, the four windows of my car down, trying to blast this mosquito out. And old friends, new friends, I'm happy to report I was victorious, and I killed the mosquito. And now we are here together. I made it. So is it leading me down the path of like, oh, this Friday's going to bite? Or I am the winner, winner, chicken dinner, and so things are going to be good. We'll see. We'll see. 6:08, Friday morning. Welcome to this show. We need to say a big good morning and welcome back to our traffic queen, Brandy Warren.

Brandi Warn is back helming your QR Calgary traffic, which means the bright, friendly voice you know and love from our airways here will be back telling you the roadblocks if you're getting to Stampede, the slowdowns in the core, and more. So when you're listening today and you think, hey, traffic sounds a little different, that's Brandi Warn back here on the job. And she'll be giving you the routes, the details, the alternate routes you should be taking. So it's Brandi Warn back on QR Calgary and the QR Calgary Morning Show. One of the things we're going to talk about this morning, and I would love your opinion on this, is the food story of our city right now is all the Stampede stuff. There were a lot of people eating Dorito crusted pizza, deep fried watermelon, pogo sticks, deep fried Mars bars, all the stuff of the Stampede Midway. But maybe the most controversial food right now, if you're following the headlines, is yet another look into rotisserie chicken. You buy it at Superstore, you buy it at Costco, you buy it at Safeway. And it's come to be that delicious smell that takes over any grocery store. But there's always been concerns about it. A, how much salt and spice is going into that sucker to sit there all day and be ready for you to take it home at 6 o'clock? 2, how long should it be sitting under those heat lamps? 3, it's sitting there all warm and moist in the plastic dome container or that bag. And so dietitians, health experts have always said, look, it would be better to buy your own chicken breast, season it, cook it, barbecue it, saute it, than buying the rotisserie chicken. It's not how life works. Sometimes you're busy. Sometimes you need a meal. You need to rip those breasts off the top, make a sandwich, bam, get out to your softball. So this morning, to wrap up the show, 8:49, we're going to have the once and for all ending conversation with a Calgary dietitian on this chicken. And I would love to know your thoughts, because the last time we talked about this chicken, it was under the discussion of car chicken. And that's because Stacey Brotzel, who joins us at 9 a.m. for the 9 a.m. free-for-all, said, yeah, I get car chicken. It's when you've had a crazy day. You run into your store, you grab the rotisserie chicken, you sit in the front seat, and you go to town on that chicken. You suck up the juices. Maybe a bone flies on the passenger seat, but you don't care. And I said, there's no such thing as car chicken. What are you talking about? And then inundated with messages about, clearly, I don't understand the amount of people sitting in the front seat of their truck having car chicken and car baguette, because that is the easiest meal. Love your messages. You are an important part of this show. Couple ways to get in touch with us. You can phone, you can text. That is the same phone number, 403-974-8255, or my baby, which is the QR Calgary answering machine ripped from the 1980s. We put the tape in it, we watch for the red blinking light, and we play the very best of those messages here on the show.

0: many messages left yesterday about questions of the new Meta $13 billion AI data center in Sturgeon County near Edmonton. So we are going to keep having guests, AI experts on, tech experts on to explain all these questions because we're all catching up to speed with it together. But that was the topic filling the answering machine yesterday. And it can be about that. It can be about chicken. It can be about AI data centers. It can be your survival story of how you survived a carm mosquito, just like I did, Sarah Elizabeth Crosby. Different phone number for the answering machine, though, 403-444-4330. And if you want to leave a message on that machine, you can also text me and I will shoot you the number back. Big thing this weekend is the gorgeousness of the weather. You just heard in Brendan Neufeld's news, though, Stampede attendance is down a little, which is shocking because so many people said they were staying put and staying here over Stampede time because they weren't traveling to the States. They're not traveling the country. So we'll see what happens after these last 3 days. They are bright, though, and they are warm. Sunday, some sunshine, high of 26 degrees. Tomorrow, mostly sunshine and a high of 24. And then today it's the warmest, but we also have a chance of showers. On your Friday afternoon, high of 27 degrees, some sunshine, but chance of showers this afternoon, risk of a thunderstorm. Right now we're sitting at 14 with a look at your Truman Time Saver traffic.
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2: Well, Deerfoot Trail is a dream drive this morning. Light volume through both the northeast and southeast. A pretty good go on Glenmore Trail, McLeod Trail if you're heading in towards downtown. And coming out of the northwest, a 10-minute drive on Crowchild from Stony Trail down to Memorial. A heads up, though, if you're heading on to Highway 1 in from Chestermere, we're getting reports of intermittent fog. So that could be reducing your visibility. Just want to keep that in mind. But clear visibility across the city and if you're on the area highways heading out west for the weekend. 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
1: It used to be for the fellas that you would wear your jeans so long and they would get to the point where your jeans actually are soft, but they would get to the point where you could see the outline of your giant thick wallet in your back pocket, because your wallet back in the day had everything: your credit cards, your cash, your driver's license, all your documents. That thing was a wad, right? Like, it was like walking around with a pound of butter in the back pocket. Now, the other thing people are keeping in their back pockets are their cell phones. And yesterday, Calgary police said, no, you can't be putting phones in your back pockets, because people are having them pickpocketed at Stampede and other summer events. Take a listen.
2: We've seen the concerning trends. I'm Acting Superintendent JF Theory. I'm here down on the Stampede grounds. And we've seen the trend of stolen cell phones all over Calgary at all the events. Just to give you a heads up, to be careful where you place your phone. The kind of method that we're seeing right now is people picking them or doing pickpocketing from people's back pockets. I know that's a cool trend to have in your back pocket, but please be aware where your cell phone is, where your belongings are, where your money is. If your phone does get stolen, because it happens, unfortunately, make sure to call. You can call a non-emergency line at 266-1234. Obviously, if something more serious than that, call 911.
1: Calgary police saying this weekend, busy weekend, a lot going on. It's Oxford Stomp tonight, last 3 days of Stampede. Do not put your phone in your back pocket, because there's a chance, a concerning rise in events, that it's going to be stolen. Calgary police message for you on your Friday. Where does Drew Stremmick keep his phone? It's time to find out from our Global Calgary Morning Show. Happy Friday, Drew.
3: Happy Friday to you. And I do keep it in a front pocket.
1: You do keep it in the front?
3: Yep.
1: Yeah. Do you remember, though, it was in the 80s and 90s when everything went in our back pockets, and you would always see, you could see the white outline, especially on men's jeans, where the wallet had worn a spot, a permanent design into the back pocket.
3: Yeah. Yeah. And a lot of those old would put like bad pressure on your spine because your hips would be so out of place and stuff like that. Yeah. No need to go to the chiropractor over that.
1: My favorite thing, honestly, and the Calgary police said it in their message, is one of the little crossbody bags. I love carrying one of those little crossbody bags instead of a giant purse, because it just sort of frees up your arms, frees up your hands, keeps everything right in front of you. And then you're not always thinking, oh, where is it? Is it on my hip? Has it swung behind me? It's cheap. You can get them at like any Walmart, Costco, and then you're sort of set for the next 3 days of Stampede too.
3: The one thing I like about the cross body bag is that it's just a fanny pack with a longer strap.
1: You know what, Drew Stremmick? I've never actually thought about that. Actually, I've never thought about that till now, but you're right. And the problem with fanny packs, they had an unfortunate name.
3: Yes.
1: They got mocked and made fun of, and it was sort of something like, you know, your mom and dad who weren't cool were wearing them. But if they're saving you from losing your phone, right, getting something pickpocketed, having your money in front of you,
3: yeah.
1: I mean, a belly bag is not a bad thing to have either.
3: I don't think so. Yeah, it's effective. It, you know, keeps everything front and center. You don't have to have it in your hands. I think it's a great way to keep everything organized.
1: Not that I want to do a really deep dive on this, but is a fanny not your tush?
3: I believe so. So maybe it was originally intentioned to kind of be on the back.
1: Yeah, because if it's called a fanny pack, why is it sitting on your stomach and not on the derriere?
3: I'm sure someone knows the history.
1: You know, it's not every day you say the words fanny pack, and sometimes things come into your mouth and you think, huh, I didn't know we were going to talk about the fanny pack, but they are essentially the crossbody bags with just a sort of slicker, more 2026 name.
3: Yeah, exactly. Yeah. Marketing. It's all about marketing.
1: I also want to

0: pull you back into a conversation we had yesterday, because yesterday we were talking about the death of Bonnie Tyler and her song Holding Out for a Hero from the movie Footloose. And you told this show that back in your high school days, you were in a production of Footloose.
1: That is correct.
0: And I said, Drew Stremick, where is the tape? We want to see the performance. And you said, no, there is no tape. And our QR Calgary morning listeners came for you. And they said, someone in your family, someone in your friend group has that tape. And we demand to see it aired on Global Calgary.
1: Yeah, again, I no one in my family has that VHS. I remember it was an extra part of the cast form, and we weren't willing to shell out the $10.
0: Shame.
1: I know.
0: Shame.
1: Lost to history. You'll just have to imagine it in your mind.
0: Shame. I'm disappointed in your family, Drew Stremick. I'm disappointed. The one lovely thing about this weekend is not a fanny pack, is not Drew Stremick lying about videotape footage, is there is a chance of showers this afternoon, but if it's a vacation weekend, a sitting in the backyard weekend, or last 3 days of stampeding, there is some really nice sunshine coming our way.
1: Yeah, absolutely. So a heat dome in the United States is really kind of pushing up those temperatures, especially in Western Canada. We do have some heat warnings in effect already in areas of southeastern Alberta. I am sure that will slowly expand to eventually include Calgary, because yeah, we're looking at a high of 30 on Saturday, and that is not including the Humidex, so it'll probably feel quite a bit warmer. And then throughout the weekend, yeah, Saturday, Sunday, even into next week, those temperatures are supposed to be well above seasonal. So these last couple of days of Stampede are definitely going to be hot ones out there, that's for sure.
0: All right, this weekend, go into the basement, find the boxes, look for your fanny pack, look for the VHS tape of Drew Stremick performing Footloose in high school, and then we will reconvene at a later date, Drew.
1: Sounds good, Sarah.
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0: Your brilliance never ceases to amaze me. 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My name is Sarah Crosby. Drew Stremick and I, Drew from your Global Calgary Morning Show, we're just chatting about the fact Calgary police said, please stop putting your cell phones in your back pockets. They are being ripped off, pickpocketed at a new alarming, concerning rate. And police said, wear a crossbody bag instead. Stick it across your chest. And Drew said, you know, they're kind of just the new version of fanny pack. I haven't heard the word fanny pack in ages. And I said, but weird, right? Because fanny is your behind. So why are fanny packs called that? Odd. And Drew said, I don't know. I bet someone knows. Well, that someone is Reed. Our listeners are the smartest. They are the best. Reed says, Sarah... And I researched this, it's true. Reed says, Sarah, in England, a fanny is a woman's lower front. The private parts, hence the fanny pack name. And he's right. In America, in Canada, the fanny is the tushy, but in England, the flip is true. Coming up next on the show, frontman of the Arkells, Max Kerman, joined me for a conversation yesterday. Guess what I said? I said something to which he responded.
11: Oh my goodness. That's a nice question.
0: Find out the question coming up next.
12: This is Global News. I'm Brenda Neufeld. It is sunny and 14 at 6:30. A house fire this morning in Chaparral has sent one person to hospital. Global's Skylar Peters is at the scene at Chapella Point Southeast.
13: Neighbors began calling 911 around 3 this morning. When crews arrived, there were heavy flames and smoke at the side in the back of the house. But the Calgary Fire Department says 5 people were in the home at the time. Those folks all got out on their own, but one person was taken to hospital later with burns and smoke inhalation. At its peak, CFD had 9 vehicles and 24 firefighters on scene, saying they made fairly quick work of the blaze, but most of the home is now facing some smoke and water damage.
12: Meanwhile, a home in Rundle is uninhabitable after a house fire last night. 8 people escaped on their own after the blaze broke out just after 6 p.m. in the 3000 block of Rundle Side Drive Northeast. Calgary Fire says the damage is extensive. Coming up, a reminder to keep your cell phone close after reports of stolen phones at Stampede events. First, QR Calgary Time Saver traffic.
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15: Well, Deerfoot Trail is a dream drive this morning. Light volume through both the northeast and southeast. A pretty good go on Glenmore Trail, McLeod Trail if you're heading in towards downtown. And coming out of the northwest, a 10-minute drive on Crowchild from Stony Trail down to Memorial. A heads up, though, if you're heading on to Highway 1 in from Chestermere, we're getting reports of intermittent fog. So that could be reducing your visibility. Just want to keep that in mind. But clear visibility across the city and if you're on the area highways heading out west for the weekend. 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
12: The search for an Alberta boy has been expanded to all of BC and parts of the Northwest Territories and the Yukon. An Amber Alert was issued Wednesday after 6-year-old Lanikai Morrison was taken from the hamlet of Valhalla Center, northwest of Grand Prairie. Police say he may be with his mother, 35-year-old Krista Morrison, and her partner. And Mounties believe the couple has also changed vehicles and is now driving a 2006 red Ford F-150 with Alberta plate CXW 8820. They were all last seen in Fort St. John. Stampede goers are being reminded to keep their cell phones close after several were reported stolen at events this past week. Global's Craig Momney reports.
16: Keep your phones close to you is a message being given to guests after cell phones were reportedly stolen at Stampede Park. More than a handful of people have taken to social media saying their devices were grabbed during a concert at Nashville North on Saturday. Some also say that when they tried pinging their phones, many showed the device was in Cochrane. Calgary police say they are aware of at least 3 thefts on Stampede grounds, 2 at the concert and a couple others at the Badland Music Festival. CPS is also aware of at least 2 phones that pinged in Cochrane and are now working with RCMP. Stampede officials are recommending that guests keep their phones in their front pocket, tucked in their boot, or in a crossbody bag. Craig Momney, Global News.
12: The Calgary Stampede is drawing big crowds again this year, but as we head into the final weekend, attendance is running about 82,000 less than it was at this point last year. Stampede says they're expecting a strong finish, though. Some question whether it's an issue of affordability, but those we talk to say, yes, it is expensive, but it's worth the splurge. On Thursday, over 114,000 people passed through the gates at Stampede Park. Total attendance, with just 3 days left, is just over 1 million. There's growing concern among city officials and residents over an increase in the number of fast-moving e-scooters and e-bikes in the city. Officials say enforcing rules around the vehicles is tricky, as there are gaps in certain aspects of highway traffic acts between provincial and federal regulations. But the city's chief of community standards, Ryan Plakaitis, says things like speeding, particularly on sidewalks and pathways, are strictly enforced, as is impairment on e-vehicles.
17: I mean, even if you're driving a bicycle, whether it's electric or not, and you're impaired, then yes, you can be charged criminally for driving under the influence. So I would strongly advise against that.
12: And Plakaitis says the use of helmets on both e-scooters and bikes is mandatory in Calgary, regardless of age. Stats Canada is set to publish fresh jobs data this morning. And in fact, those numbers are just in. Stats Canada says the unemployment rate ticked lower to 6.5% in June as the economy added 18,000 jobs. We'll have more on that coming up in our next newscast. Breaking news when it happens, our next scheduled news at 7. I'm Brenda Neufeld.
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12: Environment Canada Calgary weather. Sunshine this morning, some cloud rolling in the afternoon, a slight chance of showers and a thunderstorm, and a high of 27, down to 13 tonight. Tomorrow up to 24, Sunday 26, and highs of 25 Monday and Tuesday. Right now it's 14.
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Friday morning. This is the Arkells brand new song, Next Summer. They are the headliners at tonight's Oxford Stomp, Princess Island Park. Gates open at 3 o'clock and then music all afternoon into the night. Blue Stones, followed by Cannons, Portugal the Man, and then the Arkells. And this is a beloved music event. It sends money into the Calgary Food Bank, and it's had massive names over the years. John Fogerty has played Oxford Stomp. Brian Adams has played Oxford Stomp. Sheryl Crow has played Oxford Stomp. And I had a chance yesterday to chat with Max Kerman, frontman of the Arkells.

They are in town already, ready to play tonight, expected to take the stage around 9:30 this evening. And I wanted to ask him about something, because if you know the band, you know this is a theme of their life. And if you don't, let me tell you about them. I sort of think they're Tragically Hip 2.0. They are the band everyone's watching, everyone's following, a lot of people are into right now. They represent the sound and the sentiment of Canada. And they're all about inclusivity and bringing people together and having their fans really feel like they're part of their life.

0: Because often, if someone comes from a more creative background, an arts background, a teaching background, the criticism is, do they have the weight and the knowledge and the experience and the business side, the business understanding to be a politician? But talking to Max Kerman, frontman of the Arkells, I see how this band unites people. And so I put the question to him. Wasn't ready for it, but I put the question to him. Do you ever think of leaving music and going into politics? Take a listen.
1: And a lot of our current day issues are about being divided. And you and your band are all about being together. So do you ever think, Max Kerman, in the months, years ahead, that maybe there's a space where you're passionate about public education, you're passionate about public transportation, you're passionate about nurses? Do you ever think that maybe one day Max Kerman will also be some level of government, of politics, of a more even public life in that space?
2: Oh my goodness. That's a nice question. No, I mean, the short answer is like, absolutely not. Like we were
1: That's disappointing for me.
2: Sorry?
1: That's disappointing for me. Keep going.
2: Well, no, you know, I have so much respect for people in public service and, you know, I think whatever your party affiliation is like you go into it like wanting to make a positive change for your community, and people have different ways, like different ideas about how that can happen. And we were hanging out with our friend Adam Van Cuverden, who went to McMaster with us, and he's a Canadian gold medal Olympian in kayak, and now he's a member of parliament. And just seeing, you know, how intense that job is and the scorn you receive, I don't know if I have the skin for that, but I do. So I do appreciate, though, people that want to get into those jobs, because it's a thankless job in so many different ways. But yeah, I think for us, it's like we have a bit of a platform and we can, you know, share a message. And, so much of our social media feeds these days is just like terrible stuff. Mm-hmm. And that's and the algorithm feeds you the most divisive stuff. And sometimes I just think it's like, if we can get a place to spend our time when it comes to our voice and what we can offer to the conversation. But yeah, because I feel like often those good news stories get buried underneath the stuff that people like to argue about.
0: That's Max Kerman, frontman of the Arkells. They are headlining the big music party tonight, Oxford Stomp, Princess Island Park. There are some tickets left. Four bands, the Bluestones, Cannons, Portugal the Man, and Arkells. You've probably been to Oxford Stomp in the past. Huge music festival, Music Night, took a pause during the COVID years, and now it's back. John Fogerty, Brian Adams, Sheryl Crow have all played this event. Now, here's the thing about interviewing these musicians. My conversation with Max Kerman yesterday was scheduled for 7 minutes. And you really get a note saying, please respect their time. There's a 7-minute window here. And so time is of the essence. You're trying to slam through everything you want to talk about, get through, because you're being respectful of their time. They're giving you 7 minutes and then you need to move on. So at the end of the conversation, I'm checking my watch and I'm like, my 7 minutes are so up. I've got to get off this phone call. I am trying to get out of this conversation to respect the time. He's got things to do. He was out in the city yesterday hiding tickets in different bushes for fans to find. So this is the end of the conversation. You can tell I am clearly trying to wrap this up. And then it happened. And we heard about this from Mayor Jeremy Farkas. Mayor Jeremy Farkas on this show said, this stampede was different. Stampede is always pancakes and politics. But Jeremy Farkas said this year, there was more politics at Stampede. People wanted to talk about pipelines. People wanted to talk about safety issues in the city. People wanted to talk about separation, because it's a chance when we're all gathering, having pancakes, waiting in line for a ride, to talk about the biggest issues of Calgary and of Alberta. So take a listen. I'm trying to wrap this conversation up and respect this 7-minute time limit. And it's Max Kerman who says, hold on. I want to ask you about something.
1: Max Kerman of the Arkells, thank you so much for joining us on The Edge today.
2: Hey, should we talk about the separatists of Alberta next?
1: Oh, dude. Okay. I've set another 15 minutes aside. Go on, then. Go on.
2: I'm just kidding. This isn't your AM talk radio show. But I would like to say, anybody who's leaning that way, I just want to tell you, on behalf of the rest of the Canadians, we respect any hardworking person. And I often these things come back to, like, who are the people at the top in charge? And it is so much more about, you know, class than it is about left and right. And I think we all feel the struggle of every Canadian wherever they are.
1: And you know, just on that note, Pierre Poilievre, leader of the opposition, was here for all our Stampede Fun, and he said people get lost in the separation conversation because they think it's about Ottawa and politics, and it's actually about the country as a whole. And Canada is so much more than worrying about the people in one city and one building. And so if you look at everything that makes us better together, those are the things we need to think about as we step towards the big Alberta referendum in October.
2: Uh-huh. Yeah, I wonder how we can help that. Well, we'll think about that.
0: So maybe the Arkells stepping into our separation conversation as well. What I thought was interesting about that, though, is it is similar messaging, whether it's Premier Daniel Smith, whether it's a psychology professor at Mount Royal University, whether it is Pierre Poilievre. The path forward from many is do not shame or shun someone who has opposite views from you on separation. Because we need to listen and we need to understand the frustrations of everyone. Because if you just instantly tune them out, put up a wall and say, no, I don't want to hear it. You're wrong. Get out of my face. Get out of my eardrums. We're never going to get better forward together. And it's critical that we listen and we hear the concerns. And then somehow after October, you've got to step forward. So I did love that Max Kerman of the Arkells said, this isn't about left or right. It's not about what party you're in. It is the class system in Canada. Everyone trying to do their best, find their way, afford the necessities for their family. And if we can include everyone, then we can maybe make some headway. They are the headliners at Oxford Stomp tonight.

0: night. Grounds open at 3 o'clock, Princess Island Park, and then they take the stage around 9:30. All the details, tickets, oxfordstomp.com. Proceeds from the event, by the way, go to the Calgary Food Bank. 6:46. It's Friday. Friday morning. And there is a lot of sunshine coming your way. Sunny Sunday, sunny tomorrow. This afternoon, high of 27 degrees. There's a chance of showers on your Friday. Risk of a thunderstorm as well. Right now, sitting at 14 with a look at your Truman Time Saver traffic.
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2: Not a bad start to your Friday morning. We're checking up on Deerfoot Trail in nice light volume through the northeast and southeast so far. Coming out of the southwest, Glenmore Trail is still running delay-free east out towards Deerfoot. McLeod Trail, a 20-minute drive from Stony Trail into downtown. A heads up, though, if you're out of the southeast, 17th Avenue at 33rd Street, getting reports of a collision, seeing some minor westbound delays. And if you're coming in from Chestermere, Highway 1, still dealing with some patchy fog. So expect reduced visibility, but that sun is helping to burn it off. Clear visibility within the city and if you're heading out onto the area highways west. 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
0: 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My name is Sarah Crosby. Whether you have just discovered this station this week,

0: or come back. Welcome. And to everyone who has been here for many, many, many, many stampedes, it is the final 3 days. I think Stampede feels like it's been longer than normal because for weeks leading up to the 10 days of the greatest outdoor show on earth, Stampede was in the news every single day because of the discussion of noise levels at the music party tents. Now, to review, the city, Mayor Jeremy Farkas, councillors decided that we were going to have music end earlier and we were going to turn it down. And at first, the tents, cowboys and the other tents pushed back, and then everyone came into agreement. But during this conversation last month, the situation was people who live near the Cowboys tent, which used to be Millennium Park, Shaw Millennium Park, said last year it was unbearable, could not do it. And one of the people who lives right across from the park is a gentleman named Michael Detner Owens. And he said last year, living near Cowboys, it was an unlivable life. Take a listen.
1: You know, this building is full of quote-unquote normal people who have to get up and be at work at 8 in the morning. And I've never quite experienced anything like it. Even friends in Kensington were saying they were having trouble sleeping. So we call 311 probably every night because we have a decibel meter that we actually keep here in the apartment, and it was exceeding what they legally said it should. But they would get fined, I suppose, but they would pay the fines and continue the behavior. The next morning is also really, really terrible because there is urine and vomit all over the neighborhood.
0: That's awful.
1: It's really disgusting. It's disgusting. To those people who say, "Well, just move," this is our home.
0: Right.
1: We were invaded with no one asking our opinion, and so no, I don't want to move. This is my home. This is where I choose to live.
0: Now, we've only got 3 days left of Stampede, so 7:06 this morning, we're going to check back in with Michael Detner Owens, who lives right across the street, right next to Cowboys. So he's heard the music again this year, did earlier curfews for the music, and turning it down actually help. We're going to see if the policies the city put in place truly affected the people who call our downtown home. Also, right now, this is the time of the day if you are a passionate Stamps and CFL fan. We check in on our team with Mark Steven and the Calgary Stampeders Report.
2: 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Well, the Stampeders heading to Montreal, a tough place for the team to play. They haven't won there since 2018 when they defeated Johnny Manziel. It's a homecoming for a number of Stampeders. The group of Quebecers returning home includes offensive lineman Christian Canu.
3: Every time you get to play back home, it's always special, right? 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So for me, definitely playing in Montreal is always a big deal. I want to have my best game and try to come out with a win, right?
2: Listen, and Canu has been solid this season. In fact, he's been solid in his 3 seasons with the Stampeders. He mentioned people coming to see him at the game. He has 30 tickets reserved for the game. That's a lot until you consider teammate and fellow Quebecer Chris Fortin has 70 tickets set aside. 7-0. Maybe the Owls should schedule the Stampeders a little more often. The kickoff tomorrow at 5, the pregame show at 3:30. I'm Mark Steven, and that's your Stampeder Report, brought to you by your Alberta Ford dealers.
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11: With only 3 days left of the Calgary Stampede, if you live downtown, how have you found the noise? 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
15: This is Global News. I'm Brenda Neufeld. Sunshine and 14 at 7 o'clock. Stats Canada says the economy continued to add jobs in June with a gain of 18,000 positions. That was enough to push the unemployment rate down a tenth of a point to 6.5%. The agency says youth saw a better start to the summer job market this year compared with 2025, with a gain of 33,000 positions for workers between the ages of 15 and 24. That job growth was primarily in part-time work. Manufacturing, meanwhile, led losses and is down some 61,000 jobs since a recent peak in January 2025, as U.S. tariffs continue to weigh on the industry. Coming up, fire forces five people out of their home in Chaparral this morning. First QR Calgary Time Saver traffic.
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17: Well, coming in from Airdrie this morning, QE2 in excellent condition. Heading on to southbound Deerfoot, you've got about a 15-minute drive from Stony Trail into downtown via Memorial. Nice light volume to kick off your Friday. Same kind of deal out of the southeast on northbound Deerfoot. A pretty light drive from Stony Trail up towards 17th Avenue. Glenmore Trail running delay-free across the city. McLeod Trail's moving well, as is Crowchild Trail out of the north end. 16th Avenue across the north end is also going to be a smooth drive. Coming out of the southeast, 17th Avenue at 33rd Street as you head through Forest Lawn. We did have reports of a collision in the westbound lanes, just a minor slowdown approaching those lights. And still seeing some patchy fog east of the city coming in from Chestermere along Highway 1, but the sun is helping to burn some of that off. Tonight's Lotto Max jackpot is $25 million. And there's more. 25 chances to win $100,000. Play responsibly, 18 plus. For QR Calgary Time Saver Traffic, I'm Brandy Warren.
15: Five people were forced out of their home by fire in Chaparral early this morning. The Calgary Fire Department says neighbors started calling 911 just before 3 a.m. about a fire in the 300 block of Chapella Point Southeast. When crews arrived, there was heavy smoke and flames at the side and back of the house. The family inside got out on their own, but one of them was taken to hospital with burns and smoke inhalation. Fire damage was contained to one room, but there's smoke and water damage throughout the house. Meanwhile, Calgary Fire says a home in Rundle was left uninhabitable after a fire last night. Eight people escaped the blaze safely after it broke out in a bungalow just after 6 p.m. in the 3000 block of Rundle Side Drive Northeast. More than two dozen firefighters responded to the heavy smoke and flames. The battalion chief says the home was heavily damaged.
18: Well, there's significant damage in the house and the family will be displaced for some time. That'll be up to the homeowner to decide whether or not it's salvageable or not, but there's significant damage and they won't be able to reoccupy the house.
15: The cause of the fire is under investigation. Sea trains are running around the clock during the Calgary Stampede, something Mayor Jeremy Farkas says he wouldn't mind seeing year-round. Outside of the Stampede, trains run from 4 a.m. until about 1:30 a.m. daily. For those who use the train every day already, like Adriana Henderson, they'd like to see it happen.
19: I use the train like every single day to come to work. I actually work down on 17th, so I use it daily. And I work weekends, so of course I'm using the train on the busiest times of Stampede. I definitely noticed that this year there's more trains, which is very nice, because the last couple years it's kind of like you're waiting 20 to 30 minutes and it's just a packed train after a packed train. But other than that, I'm pretty satisfied with the service this year.
15: Transit experts say expanding the 24/7 service to the rest of the year is possible, but it would come with some challenges and added costs. We're heading into the final weekend of Stampede, and great weather has helped draw some big crowds, but they're not as quite as big as the last few years. Attendance is running behind what it was last year, even on the value days, which tend to bring in the big crowds. But Julie Forgette with the Calgary Stampede says they're expecting a strong finish.
20: The last 2 years have been absolute phenomenal years. We, of course, set a new attendance record in 2024. Last year, we had some record-setting days, and we're really, really close to that all-time record. And we're trending right along that same line.
15: Some have wondered if affordability could be keeping people away, but Andy Weiss says it's very expensive, but worth it.
21: Honestly, some of the food prices are a little astronomical. Like I paid $50 for a half rack of ribs. Delicious. That's insane. I would pay it again, though, because they were really good. But it hurt. It hurt.
15: The attendance record for the Calgary Stampede is over 1,477,000. With 3 days to go, attendance is sitting at just over 1 million. In sports, the Edmonton Elks beat the winless Ottawa Red Blacks last night, 40-17 in CFL action. The Elks move into first in the West at 4-1. Tonight, Winnipeg hosts the Argos. And the Calgary Surge beat Vancouver 95-80 at the Saddle Dome last night in front of a Stampede crowd. Breaking news when it happens. Our next scheduled news at 7:30. I'm Brendan Neufeld.
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15: Environment Canada Calgary weather, a sunshine this morning, some cloud rolling in for the afternoon, and a slight chance of showers and a thunderstorm. A high of 27, down to 13 tonight. Tomorrow, up to 24, 26 Sunday, and highs of 25 Monday and Tuesday. Right now, it's 14.
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0: thinking, Sarah Crosby. What is this song, Sarah Crosby? That is Nelly. It's getting hot in here. Nelly is the final performer in the Cowboys music tent this year. Nelly is going to close out a festival that has never had so much conversation. Because if you go back to last month, our city council, our mayor, Jeremy Farkas, was in a battle with the music party tents over how long they could go, especially on weeknights, and how loud the music could be. Now, one person who spoke out on the show was a gentleman named Michael Detner Owens, who lives near the Cowboys Park, right next door in the West Village Towers. And here's what Michael said last month.
1: I've never quite experienced anything like it. Even friends in Kensington were saying they were having trouble sleeping. So we call 311 probably every night. And, you know, the next morning is also really, really terrible because there is urine and vomit all over the neighborhood.
0: That's awful.
1: It's really disgusting. It's disgusting.
0: Now, this year, the music has ended earlier. The music has been quieter. So did the new rules make a difference? Back to share the progress, the report. Michael Detner Owens, who lives right next to Cowboys Park. Welcome back to the show, Michael.
1: Thanks, Sarah. How are you?
0: I have to tell you, Michael, when you were on the show last month, we had incredible feedback about you sharing your story, your experience living next to the park. And I think your voice really set it into perspective for people, because we just kept hearing from politician after politician after politician, and people said, give me a real person. So you were that person to Calgarians.
1: Wow. That's a heavy duty.
0: The bigger question is, how are you, and are you getting any sleep?
1: I'm getting sleep. In a nutshell, the new rules really do seem to have worked. There have been a couple of nights where the bass has been really pretty loud. This past Wednesday was really, really pretty bad. But there hasn't been a single night where they've gone over the midnight time limit. So we are generally pretty pleased. I did walk past. I was walking home from some friends the other night, and I walked past three guys peeing on the property next door. But you can't have it all, right?
0: you can't have it all. You can
1: right.
0: have the music turned down by midnight, but you can't end public urination. It's a give and
1: right.
0: take at Stampede.
1: Exactly. But generally, I would give it probably a 90% improvement over last year. It's been much, much better. As a matter of fact, we even went out on the balcony last night and listened a little bit to Macklemore, and it was really, the crowds were great. The music is not too loud. Last night especially, he was great, which we would never have done last year, certainly.
0: So it is the tandem, Michael. It is the tandem of the music is not as loud. It has been
1: right.
0: It has been decreased in the decibels, and mm-hmm. everything is ending earlier on weeknights. So people still
1: yes.
0: get their party, but you get to sleep from midnight to 6 or 7 a.m.
1: Right, exactly. I just got up to talk to you.
0: Do you find it so crazy then that these little changes have satisfied you and your family, and yet last year was so atrocious for you and so many?
1: Right, exactly. Very well put. Exactly. Yeah, it's quite a bit better for everyone. I've talked to some neighbors in the east side facing apartments in our building here, and they don't hear anything. So thanks to the mayor and the council. Again, it's never going to be perfect.
0: Mm-hmm.
1: It would only be perfect if, frankly, Cowboys found another place and restored our park to a park and not a big concert venue. But, that's not going to happen for another 9 years, I guess. So, given the situation, we really couldn't be more pleased.
0: And other than that, other than a magical fairy flying down from the heavens, bippity boppity booing the park into, or the festival into a different place and leaving you with a grassy treed park, there's nothing else on your wish list you would say to Mayor Jeremy Farkas or your counselor and say, like, we have one more wish? Is there anything else? Or right now you just, you're honestly so satisfied that council got something really great done for you?
1: Well, again, the public urination is an issue. I don't know what they could do. I suppose more peace officers on the premises to keep that from happening. And there are like hundreds of toilet facilities in that park. You know, there's just no excuse for crossing the road and relieving yourself on private property. But again, when you have tens of thousands of people, I suppose that's the price you pay.
0: What I think is incredible about this story, Michael, is often stories often go along the path of there's an issue, people try and make change, and then on the other end, the same person ends up saying, not much changed, we're in the same position, I don't really feel like we got anything done. This might be a really rare and pure form of, we had an issue, people were listened to, change was enacted, and there is a satisfied customer at the end of the story.
1: Yeah, very well put. I would agree with that. I will say we have been pleasantly surprised. You know, we did not expect much change to happen at all, especially after the tantrum the Cowboys had when their wings were clipped a bit, so to speak. But they've followed the rules. Like I said, there was only one or two nights where the base was really, really bothersome, and we had to turn up the television. But again, both of those nights, by 11:55 or so, the music was, we couldn't even hear it. It was over when it was supposed to be over. So it's been a successful endeavor, I think.
0: What I also think was so interesting about this issue was, with everything going on in our city, from water issues to blanket rezoning to safety issues,
1: right,
0: this was the story that truly sent Mayor Jeremy Farkas into, like, I'm getting this done for my people. And he put out that video where he said the B word, the bull tootie word, four times. Uh-huh. And he told the out-of-town politicians to stay in their lane.
1: Yep.
0: And he was so passionate about protecting the downtown livers, the taxpayers, and saying, this is a city for everyone. And downtown is a neighborhood just like Tuscany is a neighborhood or Cranston is a neighborhood. This is the issue that brought out Jeremy Farkas, and I love that he stood up for everyone, including you and your partner.
1: Yeah, but thank you, Mayor Jeremy. I mean, it really, what he and council have done has seemed to work. I hope that they continue in the coming years to keep things considerate. But so far, we are, like I said, pleasantly surprised, and I would give it about a 90% improvement rating over last year.
0: Well, Michael, I'm sorry we had to meet under these circumstances of loud music and public urination. However, I truly appreciate that you put a voice and a face to this story, because people wanted to hear from someone who really lived in the pocket of this. And so thank you for not just joining us once, but twice, and a happy weekend and last 3 days of Stampede to you.
1: Thank you very much, Sarah.
0: 7:15. Friday morning, welcome to your QR Calgary morning show. Those are my favorite stories, the real people stories, the people who work here, pay their taxes here, have a business here, entrepreneur here. Those are the stories I love the most. So if you have one, always, always feel free to share it with us. This is the weekend, the last weekend where we need some sunshine so that you have a great weekend, so that we get Stampede rocking, because that's local money for so many restaurants, hotels, little businesses. And the sunshine is coming. Sunny on Sunday, sunny tomorrow, and then this afternoon, high of 27. There is a chance of showers. There is risk of a thunderstorm. Right now sitting at 14 with a look at your Truman Time Saver traffic.
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0: Still seeing a fairly nice drive out there. Deerfoot Trail still running pretty smoothly through the northeast and southeast. We're also seeing a pretty good drive on McLeod Trail. Still looking at about 20 minutes from Stony Trail into downtown. Glenmore Trail, a good drive. A slight delay in the southeast eastbound approaching Barlow Trail and those lights. And Crowchild Trail still sitting at about a 10-minute drive southbound from Stony Trail down towards the Bow River. Now, if you're up in the northeast heading towards the airport, Barlow Trail at 100th Avenue, getting reports of a new collision up that way. And also down in the southeast through Forest Lawn, 17th Avenue, International Avenue, westbound at 33rd Street, we had reports of a collision, but it looks like traffic's still moving pretty smoothly through there. Get ready, Alberta. FanDuel is rolling into town. 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For QR Calgary Time Saver Traffic, I'm Brandi Warren.
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2: 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My name's Sarah Crosby. I have my tickets. Why?

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1: Every Friday, we speak with Reggie Cicchini, our Global News Washington correspondent. We almost need to talk with Reggie every 17 minutes to keep up to date on the latest between the United States and Iran because things move so quickly. We could do updates every 17 minutes. I don't think he's available for that, but he is available now. Welcome back to the show, Reggie.
2: Good morning.
1: I honestly don't know how you keep track of this because when I'm researching and reading up on these conversations, every 7 minutes there's an update on the fragile ceasefire and new bombings and taking out bridges. So appreciate that you are the one that keeps track of all of this.
2: And I mean, look, it was a little easier over the last 24 hours because there were no strikes between the United States and Iran from Thursday into Friday after 2 days of strikes hitting 170 different locations in Iran and after a week where Donald Trump said the ceasefire was over and after a week where the Americans said, but wait, we're going to try to give diplomacy a chance and have technical talks on nuclear issues. Well, they were also watching Iran bury the supreme leader that America killed early in this war.
1: So now, where are we heading into another summer weekend when people know that these world events affect how much the gas in their truck costs?
2: Yeah.
1: What's the situation on this Friday? Because you and I have been having these conversations now since the end of February.
2: Well, I mean, look, the good news is some oil is getting out of the Strait of Hormuz, even though it's depressed more than it has been in the last couple of weeks. A couple of hundred million barrels of oil have managed to move through in the last several weeks. So that is good news. The issue is it's no longer really an oil problem. It's now a fuel problem. There aren't enough refineries available to turn it into gasoline. That is what's now causing some of the uptick in prices in the U.S. and in Canada here. So oil is one part, fuel is the other part, but uncertainty really is the overarching theme here because all it's going to take is one potential flare-up here for things to go south again. That's why the U.S. is saying, look, let's try diplomacy here. The question is, will diplomacy work a third, fourth, fifth, or sixth time?
1: We're going to be talking about this the rest of our lives, Reggie Cicchini. The other big story, and it's interesting because Alberta can say, hey, hey, hey, not us, not us, our hands are clean, is a Republican lawmaker is taking on the booze bans in Canada when the trade war started, but it's not Alberta and it's not Saskatchewan.
2: It's every other province that has taken the booze off the shelves here. And look, this lawmaker is going to the U.S. trade rep saying, look, open up a Section 301 investigation into unfair trade practices here to see if something can be done.

0: because Canada is keeping so much alcohol off of the shelf. It turns out yesterday I also found out that that Democratic Senator Adam Schiff from California also penned a letter to the Premier of Quebec, essentially arguing the same thing, that it's hurting winemakers in California. There is some pushback here, though. Tariffs are something that Congress can control, and the question here is, why are lawmakers not taking this back into their own hands to say, look, Donald Trump, you really don't have this ability to carry out tariffs like you think you do. Still, it shows that the actions that Canada's taking to push back on bullying tactics are now registering south of the border.
1: Look at that. Those elbows have been up for months and months now, and they've been up for so long.
0: And even if it's not all the elbows, some of them is making a difference.
1: Yeah, it's not the Alberta and Saskatchewan elbows, but it's other elbows. Reggie Cicchini, I hope you have a fantastic Friday and weekend, and thank you for always filling us in.
0: Thank you.
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1: 7:28 Friday morning. Welcome to your QR Calgary morning show. Let me ask the coolest of you, the hippest of the bunch. Back in the day, when you had a fanny pack, how did you wear that thing? Calgary police say there is a massive problem right now, a new concerning problem of people having their cell phones pickpocketed from the back pocket.

0: pockets. So they said it's got to be in your front pocket or wear a crossbody bag. And Drew Stremick from our Global Calgary Morning Show, who joined us today, said, we didn't used to call them that. We didn't used to call them crossbody bags. We used to just call them fanny packs. It's been a while, I think, since we all rocked a fanny pack, but I need to know. We're going to do a little experiment. How did you wear that thing? Was the fanny lump in the front or was the fanny lump in the back? Either way, essentially, we're saving you from having your cell phone stolen this weekend. It's what we do. QR Calgary.
1: This is Global News. I'm Brenda Neufeld. It is sunny and 14 at 7:30. One person is in hospital after a house fire in Chaparral early this morning. Global's Skylar Peters has more from the scene at Chapella Point Southeast.
2: Now, when crews arrived, there were heavy flames and smoke at the side and back of the house. Calgary Fire says five people were in the home at the time. They did all get out on their own volition, but one of them was taken to hospital with burns and smoke inhalation. At its peak, CFD had nine vehicles and two dozen firefighters on scene, saying they had made fairly quick work of the blaze, and the fire damage was mostly confined to one room in the back, but the rest of the house, of course, is suffering from smoke and water damage.
1: Meanwhile, a home in Rundle is uninhabitable after a house fire last night. Eight people escaped on their own after the blaze broke out just after six in the 3000 block of Rundle Side Drive Northeast. Calgary Fire says the damage is extensive. Coming up, Stats Canada says the economy added 18,000 jobs last month. First, QR Calgary Time Saver Traffic.
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4: Definitely feeling like a Friday out there. We've got lighter volumes on your major routes, including Deerfoot Trail. A great drive northbound, actually, about 10 minutes from Stoney Trail up to 17th Avenue. Southbound lanes, about 10 minutes as well, coming off the QE2 as you reach Memorial Drive. Heading into downtown via Memorial, we are getting reports that there are crews right around the 4th Avenue flyover. So keep an eye open for flashing lights. I'm not seeing any major delays popping up just yet, though. McLeod Trail, also a great option if you're heading in towards downtown. If you are heading up towards the airport this morning, Barlow Trail at 100th Avenue, reports of a collision there. And we're still seeing some patchy fog coming in from Chestermere, just east of the city on Highway 1. 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For QR Calgary Time Saver Traffic, I'm Brandy Warren.
1: Statistics Canada says the economy continued to add jobs in June with a gain of 18,000 positions. That was enough to push the unemployment rate down a tenth of a point to 6.5%.
5: Job growth was primarily in part-time work last month and led by the wholesale and retail trade industry and food and accommodation sector. Youth saw a better start to the summer job market this year with a gain of 33,000 positions for workers aged 15 to 24. Manufacturing, meanwhile, led losses and is down some 61,000 jobs since a recent peak in January 2025 because of U.S. tariffs. The June jobs report is the Bank of Canada's last major look at the economy before its next interest rate decision on Wednesday. Michelle Zedekian, The Canadian Press.
1: Unemployment was up in Alberta from 6.6% in May to an even 7%. Calgary's jobless rate edged up slightly to 7.1%. The Calgary Stampede is drawing big crowds again this year, but as we head into the final weekend, attendance is running about 60,000 less than it was at this point last year. Some question whether it's an issue of affordability. Those we talked to, like first-timer Isabella Aubrey, was expecting things to be pricey.
6: I'm staying with a friend, so I was like, that's saving on that, and then the rest of it we can drink, eat, be merry.
7: Splurge, whatever.
6: Splurge, go to concerts, yeah.
1: The Stampede says they're expecting a strong finish this weekend. After yesterday, the total attendance so far is just over 1 million people. The attendance record for the 10-day event is over 1,477,000. Stampede goers are being reminded to keep their cell phones close after several were reported stolen at events this past week. Police say they're aware of at least three thefts at Stampede Park, two of them at Nashville North on Saturday. Police also know of a couple at the Badlands Music Festival. Jaden Haynes says her phone was stolen.

0: stolen at Nashville North and pinged in Cochrane before it was shut off.
1: Like an uncomfortable feeling. Like you don't like when someone has or may have access to all your stuff. And it's caused me a lot of stress this past week.
0: It's recommended you keep your phone in your front pocket instead of your back pocket or tuck it into your boot. And if you are a victim of theft, report it to on-site police right away. Many Calgarians are reporting increasing number of issues with people riding e-scooters and e-bikes. The fast-moving vehicles are showing up in increasing numbers in the city with many injuries and even more close calls. That includes Bob Long, who says he's had run-ins with operators while out walking his dogs.
2: Dog has been hit and I have been hit. I'm hard of hearing. Yeah, I can't hear them. They don't use bells. It's common courtesy on a pedal bike, a push bike, to say, passing on your left, ring, ring. These guys, they're moving too fast.
0: City bylaw officials say the speed limit for both e-scooters and e-bikes is 20 kilometers per hour, and they're subject to other rules of the road, while riders, regardless of age, must wear helmets. It's also illegal to operate any e-vehicle under the influence, and impaired driving charges can be laid. Breaking news when it happens, our next scheduled news at 8. I'm Brenda Neufeld.
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0: Environment Canada Calgary weather. Sunshine this morning, some cloud rolling in later on with a slight chance of showers and a thunderstorm. A high of 27, down to 13 for tonight, 24 degrees tomorrow, and 26 on Sunday. Right now it's 14.
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0: song next summer. The Arkells are the headliners at tonight's Oxford Stomp, Princess Island Park. There are still some tickets available if you hit up the website. It is a full day affair, essentially. Gates open at 3. You've got the Blue Stones, followed by Cannons, then Portugal the Man, and then 9:30, the Arkells expected to take the stage. Now, they just did a 3-night takeover here, sold out. They performed last year at the Coke stage at Stampede, beloved. And I had a chance to speak with frontman Max Kerman yesterday, and he has an interesting perspective because when you aren't in our city, you come in from a different city, you can sort of see the hats and the belt buckles and the boots and the excitement of Stampede in a different way that maybe after you and I have lived here for a while, we don't necessarily catch on to it.
1: You know, when it comes to Calgary right now in the summertime, what I love so much is, you talked about the Canadian spirit, is there's so many people of different backgrounds wearing cowboy hats, mm-hmm. and like getting into the festivities. And I've been reflecting on just that concept a lot lately, seeing all the World Cup action happen around us and just seeing, and we were just in Vancouver and went to one of the games in Toronto, and just seeing these like beautiful traditions of people coming together and wearing their colors and singing and dancing and cheering and like celebrating each other's company and celebrating each other's history. And being around Calgary right now, I there's a similar feeling where it's like, yeah, you can see these people from all backgrounds kind of just wanting to like sink into the tradition of the Stampede and wanting to spend time with each other and wanting to hear local music and eat local food. And that can look like a lot of different things, of course. But right now it's just cool just to be walking around, just seeing everybody kind of get into it.
0: Now, it's not all rosy. Calgary police have put out a warning. This is a really big story for you. If you're going to Oxford Stomp tonight, if you're going to the Stampede, people are putting their phones in their back pockets.

0: a crossbody bag. Crossbody bag, it sounds cool. It sounds hip. But I was chatting with Drew Stremek from Global Calgary this morning, and he said, well, let's just call a bag a bag. They used to be called fanny packs. And I said, yes, but how funny, because the fanny pack was worn in the front when your fanny is your tush, right? Then you came for the facts. Did you know this? In North America, a fanny is the tush, your derriere. But in England, according to listener Reed, the fanny is the front of a woman. The private parts of the front of a woman. So there are some different interpretations of fanny. Now, I always remember people wearing the fanny pack in the front. QR Calgary answering machine from 1988. Apparently, according to Kim, I'm out to lunch on this one.
1: Sarah, when fanny packs first came out, the pack part used to sit and kind of rest on your butt while the strap went around to the front and buckled in the front. That's why they were called fanny packs. But hey, maybe I'm wrong. As usual, bye.
0: You can call the answering machine anytime. It's my favorite thing. It's right out of the 80s. Kim's saying the fanny pack used to be on our tushes. And I don't remember wearing it that way. I really don't. We are a city divided this morning because Kim says on the back, many of the texts say, no. That was a front thing so that it was in your front area so that you could easily get into it to get your keys, get your wallet, get your phone, whatever it was, your Tic Tacs. It was a front. So whether you want to call it a fanny pack or a crossbody bag, this is the recommendation from Calgary Police to make sure that your phone is safe because they've had a number of thefts just from people pulling them out of your back pockets. You don't want to lose your phone. The pain of trying to recreate your contacts and losing photos if they're not backed up on the cloud, that is not the way you want to spend sunny July days. 7:41. If you're brand new to the show, twice a morning, every morning, we check in on the market numbers and the big business story of the day with Leanna Wojniak from the Popowich Carmeli Advisory Group, CIBC Wagundy. Leanna will roll through the numbers and then talk about job numbers in this country.
2: A positive start to the day today. TSX up 138 points right now at 35,338. Dow also positive by 68 points at 52,556. Oil's flat right now at 72.08 a barrel, and the Canadian dollar positive by 9 basis points at 70.66.
0: Take us through this big story. Canada posts better than expected job numbers for June.
2: That's right. Canada added 18,200 jobs in June. That's a little bit ahead of analyst expectations, but we also saw, more importantly, the unemployment rate drop slightly to 6.5%. Now, analysts had expected to have it stay steady at 6.6%, so it's not a big change, but it is a change in the right direction. We did see most of those job gains in part-time positions largely, especially in accommodation and food services, as well as wholesale and retail trade. So some of the major events that are going on are adding part-time roles to the economy right now, things like Stampede, but also like the FIFA World Cup, which has been played, you know, in Toronto and Vancouver, which are adding jobs to the Canadian economy overall. Manufacturing and construction sectors did lose jobs, though, so that offsets some of that overall gain. The economy's really shown some signs of underlying stability after the technical recession that we saw our GDP enter into earlier this year. And we're seeing the job market absorb the effect of U.S. tariffs better than expected on many fronts, even though there's a lot of uncertainty still around that trade. And it's also not a bad deal necessarily for workers, because hourly wages for permanent employees were also up slightly in June, up 3.7% from 3.2% in May. Now, that is inflationary. That does add some inflationary pressure to the economy overall, but it's not a bad deal if you're earning those dollars and you're seeing a little bit of a price increase.
0: Yeah, you'll always take the extra dollar. I'll take the extra dollar. Show me the money. We will chat 1 hour from now, Leanna.
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0: 7:44 Friday morning. If you haven't looked ahead yet to your weekend weather, do you know what sound effect will be in your head? Ah, sunshine on Sunday, sunshine tomorrow. This afternoon, high

0: of 27 degrees. There is risk of a thunderstorm potential, maybe some showers as well. Not huge, but it is out there on your afternoon. Right now we are sitting at 14 with a look at your Truman Time Saver traffic.
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2: Okay, my friend, let's take a quick trip around the city. It's not too bad of a drive on your Friday. Deerfoot Trail out of the southeast, a little bit slow northbound approaching that Anderson Road construction, but a lot lighter than it normally is. McLeod Trail still sitting at about 20 minutes from Stony Trail into downtown. Glenmore Trail, a delay-free drive right across the city, as is Crowchild Trail if you're coming out of the northwest. And coming out of the northwest, 16th Avenue sitting at about 10 minutes from Stony Trail out past Crowchild Trail. So nice light volume there. Heading towards the airport, Barlow Trail at 100th Avenue, cruise on scene to a minor collision, so very small slowdowns heading through there. And we did have some fog coming into the city from Chestermere, but it looks like the sun has helped us out there, and we are seeing a good drive on Highway 1 out towards Stony. New memories are waiting. 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From the QR Calgary Traffic Helicopter, I'm Brandy Warren.
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1: 7:49, Friday morning. Welcome to your QR Calgary morning show. My name is Sarah Crosby. Thank you. Thank you for joining us on your Friday. Let's talk about the fact we see our first responders as heroes. That's how they're framed in television and movies and in our minds, because we understand that they run in when everyone else is running out. So you assume that people treat them like gold. That is not always the case. In fact, what they're often facing is violence, threats, and attacks. And our next guest says the violence and attacks and threats, these issues happen almost on a daily basis. Now, there is change in the air, because the Bail and Sentencing Reform Act, Bill C-14, is going to lead to stiffer penalties for those who have this kind of behavior towards our first responders. Is it enough? Joining us to discuss, District Vice President Mike Carter, Calgary firefighter who represents 12,000 firefighters and paramedics in Western Canada with the International Association of Firefighters. Welcome to the show, Mike.
2: Thanks very much for the invitation. I appreciate it.
1: Before we get to the law change, just share with us, when you say these attacks on your people happen almost daily, which I think many of us would be shocked to learn, but what are some of the issues you're facing? What are some of the moments where you go home and say, I can't believe I dealt with this again today?
2: I mean, it runs the gamut from verbal assaults to slaps, punches, kicks, people spitting in people's faces to up into, there's people first responders shot at. I'm not talking about police. I mean, not that they should be shot at either, but it runs right through that entire scope of what could occur to our members.
1: Which is unbelievable, because I keep saying on this show, it almost feels to me like we need to change the job title of firefighters, because it's not just firefighting, it's water rescues, it's medical calls, it's emergency assistance. You do so much in this job, and you have so much responsibility in our city. I don't know if the title accurately represents the work you do, the threats you face, and the responsibility that's on your shoulders.
2: I appreciate that. I mean, we kind of consider ourselves all hazards. I guess it would be the umbrella that we would put that under. And it is extremely multifaceted career and opportunity to serve the public that we have. That covers a wide range of emergency responses for sure.
1: So now there is some change. There is change that the Bail and Sentencing Reform Act, Bill C-14, will change the criminal code so that when someone attacks a first responder, so it used to just be police, now it's first responders, there are going to be stiffer penalties and there is going to be a more hard-handed sentence handed down. Is that welcome news to you, or is that a problem because that's just on the other end of it? It doesn't stop it from actually happening necessarily.
2: No, it's very welcome news for us, for sure. We've been advocating for this change for years. I think a little over 3 years, we've been kind of lobbying government to include firefighters and paramedics in the criminal code legislation to make an aggravating factor. And although it is reactive, and we know that, it's after the fact that it occurred, we're hoping that by having this in place and by prosecutors and judges using this aggravating factor, it becomes a deterrent in the long run. It's not going to eliminate it. That's not how this works. But hopefully it's another piece to this overall scheme of things. We'll reduce the impact on our members and hopefully reduce the number of assaults that occur.
1: So you're thrilled that, A, this is in place because you've been lobbying for it. And so it does mean stiffer penalties and punishment on the end of it. And then, fingers crossed, as months and years go by, hopefully the data shows also working as a deterrent to have you and your members treated better.
2: Hopefully, right? And again, there's so many players at the table that need to partake in that. It's members of the public understanding that they do risk stiffer penalties. It's our members reporting the incidents when they occur. And then it's the criminal justice system utilizing this new legislation to act as a deterrent by actually enforcing it and handing out stiffer penalties so that people hopefully have a second thought before making a poor choice.
1: Has the International Association of Firefighters looked into why there is this increasing threat to you and your members? Is it stress?

0: Is it mental health? Is it financial stress? Is it all of the above? Is it unknown? What is your knowledge base of why you're enduring this?
1: It's tough to pin it on to obviously just one thing. I think it's obviously multifactorial on how all these things kind of come to fruition. I think, you know, some of the research that we've done, there's definitely some of the underlying causes are rooted in socioeconomic problems, such as poverty, addiction, drug use, mental health challenges, which flows through all levels of government and just cultural changes and access to that. I mean, the opioid crisis is nothing, unfortunately, nothing new to people, and that's been around for quite some time, that just increases the scope and the breadth and depth of some of the situations that we're going into, and at times increases the risk because you're not walking into one person that may be unconscious. You're walking into a potential large group of people where somebody's having under medical distress, and as you're trying to help them, other people are aggravated. And it, you know, we have the those types of situations, as well as encampments that people are trying to just find places to live their lives. And in those types of situations, again, when there's large groups around and we send two or three or four members into that large group, it obviously elevates the risk.
0: The risk hopefully will decrease with new rules. The Bail and Sentencing Reform Act is going to put in different criminal code changes so that when a first responder is attacked, is assaulted, is threatened, then there are stiffer penalties that can come out of that. And appreciate the look inside your work. District Vice President Mike Carter, Calgary firefighter, represents 12,000 firefighters and paramedics through the International Association of Firefighters in Western Canada. Thank you for the important conversation today, Mike. Happy Friday.
1: Thank you so much. Take care.
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15: This is Global News. I'm Brenda Neufeld. It is sunny and 14 degrees at 8 o'clock. Five people were forced out of their home by a fire in Chaparral early this morning, and one was taken to hospital with burns and smoke inhalation. The Calgary Fire Department says neighbors started calling 911 just before 3 a.m. about a fire in the 300 block of Chapella Point Southeast. When crews arrived, there was heavy smoke and flames. A fire damage was contained to one room, but there's smoke and water damage throughout. Fire crews were also busy last night in Rundle after a blaze at a bungalow in 3000 block of Rundle Side Drive Northeast. More than two dozen firefighters were sent to that home. Flames and heavy smoke were pouring out of the home's front windows when they arrived. Crews got it under control

0: quickly, and Battalion Chief Scott Cowan says everyone got out safely.
1: There was 8 people inside the home at the time, and all had self-evacuated. Crews did a thorough search of the main floor and the basement to make sure that everybody was out, and everybody was, thank goodness. No injuries reported at all, and crews made a very quick fire attack and put the fire out.
0: Cowan says the home was left uninhabitable. The cause of the fire is under investigation. Coming up, keep that cell phone hidden at the Stampede. Pickpockets are out. But first, QR Calgary, time saver traffic.
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3: Coming out of the southwest, it looks like the regular slowdown's now popping up on Glenmore Trail over the reservoir. So right now, it's about 10 minutes from Sarcee Trail out towards Deerfoot. Deerfoot Trail itself, starting to see some northbound slowdowns out of the southeast approaching the Anderson Road construction. So just the regular slowdowns there. But McLeod Trail's a pretty good alternate. That's still running at about 20 minutes from Stoney Trail up towards 17th Avenue downtown. Coming out of the northeast, Deerfoot Trail southbound, you're running at about 10 minutes off the QE2 down towards Memorial. That is moving really well so far. Stoney Trail moving well, as is Crowchild out of the northwest, and 16th Avenue, smooth ride across the city. Pizza 73, when gas prices rise, Pizza 73's pump relief pizza price goes down. This week's pump relief pizza price is $19.99. For QR Calgary Time Saver Traffic, I'm Brandy Warren.
0: Stampede goers are being reminded to keep their cell phones close after several were reported stolen at events this past week. Police are aware of 3 phones reported stolen at Stampede Park, and 2 at Badlands Music Festival. Acting Sergeant John Pierce says they're also aware of at least 2 phones that pinged in Cochrane, and they're working with RCMP.
4: Anybody that's doing this intentionally is going to be trying to distract you, whether they're bumping into you or asking for the time or whatever it is. If something doesn't feel right, use your gut.
0: In crowded areas like Stampede, it's best to keep your phone in your front pocket, in a crossbody bag, or tucked into your boot. And if you're a victim of theft, report it to on-site police right away. Mayor Jeremy Farkas is pondering the idea of running C trains in the city 24/7, 365. The trains are running all day and night during the Stampede, pulling into stations every 20 to 30 minutes. Experts say it's possible, but transit research and analytic consultant Willem Klumpenhauer says it'll come with costs.
5: It's another form of providing a lifeline service that doesn't currently exist. And that always has to be balanced and discussed against using those same dollars to improve existing service.
0: Right now, C trains run from 4 a.m. until 1:30 a.m. It's in the off hours when a lot of the track maintenance gets done. The search for an Alberta boy has been expanded to all of BC and parts of the Northwest Territories and the Yukon. An Amber Alert was issued Wednesday after 6-year-old Lanakai Morrison was taken from the hamlet of Valhalla Center, northwest of Grand Prairie. Police say he may be with his mother, 35-year-old Krista Morrison, and her partner. Mounties also believe the couple has changed vehicles and is now driving a 2006 red Ford F-150 with Alberta plates CXW8820. A cleanup is underway at Dilberry Lake Provincial Park east of Edmonton after that tornado that touched down Wednesday night. 42 occupied campsites were evacuated. Many were damaged, and 3 people wound up in hospital for treatment. Stats Canada says the economy continued to add jobs in June with a gain of 18,000 positions. It was enough to push the unemployment rate down a tenth of a point to 6.5%. But employment was up in Alberta, rising from 6.6 to 7%. The Edmonton Elks beat the winless Ottawa Redblacks last night, 40-17 in CFL action. And at the FIFA World Cup, Spain and Belgium square off in the quarterfinals in LA today. The winner takes on France, which beat Morocco 2-0 yesterday. Breaking news when it happens. Our next scheduled news at 8:30. I'm Brenda Neufeld.
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0: Environment Canada Calgary weather, sunny this morning. Some clouds coming in for the afternoon and a slight chance of showers and a thunderstorm. A high of 27, down to 13 for tonight. Tomorrow up to 24, 26 Sunday, and Monday, Tuesday, sunny and highs of 25. Right now it's 14.
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3 days left of Calgary Stampede and then done for another year. Now, you've probably heard in Brendan Neufeld's news this morning, numbers are down. And that is fascinating because the expectation this year, the assumption, and you should never assume, but the assumption was so many people are not traveling to the United States. We know this from flight data from WestJet and Air Canada. And also people aren't traveling in this country as much because of cost. The U.S. has its own struggles, but cost is a major thing. So the idea was, well, people will stay put. People will travel within the province. Maybe Stampede numbers will be psychotic. Not happening. Gail sent us a note and said she got two batches of the super long fries, $33. Should French fries cost $33 when you can go through a drive-thru? Sure, they're crispy. Sure, they're hot. Sure, they're from the Midway. Sure, they're the length of your forearm. But $33. Let us know. Welcome to the show. My name is Sarah Crosby. It is your QR Calgary Morning Show. Now, here is me opening the door to the studio and inviting you all in, whether you've been listening for one day or 1 year or your entire life. Traditionally, this show has never taken phone calls. Why? Because the morning time is insane for most. You're trying to get up, pack the briefcase, make the lunches, get the kids to camp or to school, drop off everything grandma needs, get your butt to your own cubicle workspace. You don't always have time to say, you know what? I'm going to give Sarah Crosby my mind for 2 minutes. We are going to try and start changing that here because we want you to share your opinions, your stories, your takes, your moments. So I'm going to give you the phone number. And you need to save it in whatever way you do. The tech savvy ones of you will put it in your phone. The ones who are kind of savvy will write it down and think, I'm going to put it in my phone later. And then there are those of you like my mom who will write it down and put it on the fridge because the front of the fridge is the savior of all information. Now, our phone call into the studio is the same as the text number, 403-974-8255. 403-974-8255. Phone number, text number, exactly the same. Up until today when we were like, hey, you know what? Phone calls. Let's start having more conversations together. My favorite way to hear from you is the QR Calgary answering machine. This thing is from 1988. It has a little blinking light. I listened to all of them. I became the keeper of this machine. Someone had to take care of it. I became the keeper of the inanimate object. So I listen to all of them, and we play a lot of the messages on the show here as well. Now, the big thing this week that everyone is trying to learn more about, because it's not part of our past knowledge, we don't know anyone who works in one, is the fact Sturgeon County near Edmonton is getting this $13 billion AI data center from Meta. And if you listened to Shay's show yesterday, everyone calling in is saying, how do they work? Why do we need it? How does it make money for the province? What are the risks? Yesterday on this show, we talked with Krista Hill. She is the AI expert in Alberta, and she works with Tacit Edge North America. And her information is we need to start really understanding these data centers because they are going to be a huge part of our province and our country, and they're different. And what this data center in Sturgeon County has said is they are going to use a closed loop cooling system. The water and the energy are huge parts of understanding what these data centers do to their areas and the draws they pull on from the environment. So here's Krista Hill from Tacit Edge North America explaining the closed

0: loop cooling system?
1: Think of it as recycling the cooling water inside the facility. So instead of constantly pulling in fresh water from the community, this matters because water usage is one of the biggest local concerns with data centers. So yes, it helps with part of the water usage question, but it doesn't answer number two's biggest issue, which is the power question.
0: Okay, well, let's get more into that. The power question then, if we take out the water, the power question is the biggest question of them all?
1: I think it's massive. It's the second biggest one. And when you think about a 1 gigawatt facility that could scale even higher, this is not just some normal large building. Okay, that size means a city scale electrical demand. So, you know, when we're talking about powering this with natural gas, which is going to be our approach here, we have to be honest with ourselves about the trade-off. Alberta has this energy. Alberta can move quickly. This is why we're so attractive. But natural gas still means emissions, grid pressure, and the real question, which is who pays to get us there, as we have to build the facilities to beat this, to really meet this moment.
0: So that is a little of a closed loop cooling system and on the electricity. But there are still many, many questions to come. The answering machine is the place for all of them. 403-444-4330.
2: Just a question about the data center being built. Is there an economic benefit or a business benefit to Alberta business and workers who are going to build this massive facility? There might be more of an appetite for its construction and operation if it's going to benefit Albertan workers. Thank you.
0: So we've reached out this morning to Adam Legg from the Business Council of Alberta. Adam is fantastic. We'll see if he can answer that question for you on this show next week. And then when it comes to the workers, there's the construction work up front to build the $13 billion center. But then there's also the question of who stays behind, who works there. What do they give to Sturgeon County and the province of Alberta? This is Kim on the QR Calgary answering machine.
3: Hey, Sarah, these claims that data centers will create 3,000 construction jobs and 300 permanent jobs. Well, those 300 permanent jobs don't have to be located in the locale of the data center because you can just remote in and do the system work that needs to be done, especially if you have on-site security and maintenance staff that those people could be local people. Well, obviously, they well close by anyway for maintenance and security. But the other thing is, too, even with the 3,000 construction jobs, when they've got this big area of land, who's to say they're not just going to set up temporary work camps and have the, who knows where the construction workers could come from, and they could be living on site until the data center's built. Anybody think of that? I don't know. Maybe it's worth digging into places that have had data centers built and find out what their experiences were. Bye.
0: Now we will start looking into this even more, knowing how they are now really starting to come, the investments coming, Meta's coming, and we're all figuring these new things out together. More next week. And in fact, actually on Monday, we already have some guests booked looking into this. So make sure you're with us on Monday as well. 8:15 on your Friday morning. The sunshine. The sunshine is coming for you and your backyard and your weekend plans. Sunday, sunshine. Tomorrow, sunshine. Today, there's a bit of a blip, but it's July in Calgary. High of 27 degrees today. There is a chance of showers, maybe a thunderstorm this afternoon. And we have warmed up significantly at 17 degrees with a look at your Truman Time Saver traffic.
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5: Isn't it so nice to end the week on a light traffic day? I don't want to jinx anything, but major routes around the city are actually moving really well. I am seeing a minor slowdown on southbound Deerfoot approaching the construction at Glenmore, but just a couple of minutes, nothing too terrible. Glenmore Trail itself is moving fine across the city. A great drive on McLeod if you're heading in towards downtown. And through the southwest end, Sarcee Trail, a great drive between 16th Avenue and Glenmore.

0: If you are up in the Northeast, 16th Avenue westbound approaching Deerfoot, we had a collision that is now safely off onto the right shoulder. No delays getting past it. And heading up to the airport, Barlow Trail at 100th Avenue Northeast, just north of Airport Trail there, there is a collision, minor delays as crews finish up with that one. 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For QR Calgary Time Saver Traffic, I'm Brandi Warren.
1: 8:16 on your Friday morning. Welcome to the show. 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
9: I am not that deep of a human being. I'm really not. I love my family. I love a good taco. I like to watch baseball. I think life is pretty simple. But sometimes life is like lasagna, and I'm just working through this idea right now, so stay with me. Life is like lasagna. There are many layers to things, many components, many ingredients. And so when you're trying to figure out why something is happening, often there's just not a really easy solution right in front of our face. There's all the different layers combined. So if you take life is like lasagna into Stampede and consider, why are numbers down this year? Why are numbers down when we are not traveling to the United States as much, when we're not traveling in this country as much, flying around because everything is so expensive? The expectation, the assumption was that the numbers were going to be bananas this year, and they're not. We have a long way to go over the next 3 days if any records are going to be broken. Now, this text is really thoughtful because it aligns with my idea that things are so multifaceted and complicated, there's no easy solution. So listen to this and share your thoughts. And if you think this is maybe why Stampede attendance not soaring this summer, this says, Sarah, let's look at Stampede and the rodeo part. Likely has dwindling patrons. Both my parents were from the farm. So ag is a part of me, but I am aging out and so are many others. So the draw for the ag attendees is diminishing. Point one. Number two, the midway stuff is likely a draw, but the cost is very, very high. So I don't know if the same proportions of people can afford to go anymore. That's point two. And finally, we have a changing population mix. Are immigrants as interested in Stampede as the rest of us, and can they afford the cost to go? So the agricultural interest and population factor, midway cost, and then we're going to welcome our 2 millionth person to this city soon. And so when you did not grow up in this environment, when you've never been to the Stampede, when you don't know what calf roping is or chucks or the relay races,

0: Is it all too foreign for your first few months or year here to say, oh, yeah, I want to be a part of that? We'll see. We'll see how the numbers factor out once the last 3 days are done. Now, here's the other conversation that has hijacked the show, and I love it because the weird moments are the brilliant moments for me. Calgary police put out a video asking you to not put your cell phone in your back pocket. They said many are getting pickpocketed. They're being stolen. It's a new crisis. No more cell phones in your back pocket. And instead, they said, please put your cell phone in your front pocket or in a crossbody bag. Now, somehow the crossbody bag has led us into the conversation of the beloved fanny pack. Why it's called a fanny pack, if your fanny pack was on the front, your fanny pack was on the back. And one of our listeners is very concerned that we're mixing up the fanny pack with the current and sleek crossbody bag.
1: Hi there, this is Nicole from Calgary. Yeah, I'd just like to say that your basic bum bag or fanny pack, the little half moon sort of shaped thing that you tie around your waist, is a totally different thing from the crossbody bag, which is, the crossbody bag is a little bit bigger, square, rectangular in shape, and you put it over your head and onto the opposite shoulder of the side you wear the bag on so that it goes across your body. So those are two different things. Okay, bye.

0: 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Okay, bye.
1: Please call with more of these weird moments because I love it. I'm not the biggest fashion person. I wear all black. Black, black, black, blackity black, black, black, black. And many of my pieces, are from Superstore. 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Thank you for listening to this show. 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
7: 8:29 Friday morning. Welcome to your QR Calgary morning show. My name is Sarah Crosby. This show runs for another half an hour. And then if you are new to QR Calgary, let me tell you what happens next. 9 to 10 a.m., we step into some Edmonton. Now, I know. Maybe there are rivals, but what we do is we partner with our sister station, 880 CHED, for a cross conversation about everything important to this province. So it's Edmonton and Calgary and everyone in between and around as well. So make sure you stay from now till 9 and then also 9 to 10 for the 9 a.m. free-for-all. Take your texts, take your messages. Love to hear from you. Still in the next half an hour, should you be eating that rotisserie?

0: This is Global News. I'm Brenda Neufeld. It is sunny and 17 degrees at 8:30. A house fire this morning in Chaparral has landed one person in hospital. Global's Skylar Peters has more from the scene at Chapella Point, southeast.
1: Neighbors began calling 911 around 3 this morning. When crews arrived, there were heavy flames and smoke at the side in the back of the house. But the Calgary Fire Department says 5 people were in the home at the time. Those folks all got out on their own, but one person was taken to hospital later with burns and smoke inhalation. At its peak, CFD had 9 vehicles and 24 firefighters on scene, saying they made fairly quick work of the blaze, but most of the home is now facing some smoke and water damage.
0: Meanwhile, a home in Rundle is uninhabitable after a house fire last night. 8 people escaped on their own after the blaze broke out just after 6 in the 3,000 block of Rundleside Drive Northeast. Calgary Fire says the damage is extensive. Coming up, keep your cell phone close down at the Stampede Grounds this weekend. There's been some thefts. First, QR Calgary Time Saver Traffic.
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3: Well, taking a tour around the city, looks like a Friday, really. Light volume on most of your major routes right now, including McLeod Trail. Deerfoot's even looking good. Crowchild Trail out of the northwest. No complaints there. We are also seeing a pretty good drive on Stony Trail for your commute around the city. If you are up in the northeast, 16th Avenue at Deerfoot Trail, we had a crash in the westbound right shoulder. So no major delays. Crews have already left the scene. Just something to watch out for. I see the drivers out walking around. And through the northeast as well, McKnight Boulevard at 36th Street or Métis Trail. Getting reports of a new problem up there, but not seeing any major delays. So overall for your Friday, you're looking fairly delay-free, dry road conditions, and clear visibility. Even highways heading out west towards the mountain parks for the weekend are in great shape. 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For QR Calgary Time Saver Traffic, I'm Brandy Warren.
0: Stampede goers are being reminded to keep their cell phones close after several were reported stolen at events this past week.
4: Keep your phones close to you is a message being given to guests after cell phones were reportedly stolen at Stampede Park. More than a handful of people have taken to social media saying their devices were grabbed during a concert at Nashville North on Saturday. Some also say that when they tried pinging their phones, many showed the device was in Cochrane. Calgary police say they are aware of at least 3 thefts on Stampede Grounds, 2 at the concert, and a couple others at the Badland Music Festival. CPS is also aware of at least 2 phones that pinged in Cochrane and are now working with RCMP. Stampede officials are recommending that guests keep their phones in their front pocket, tucked in their boot, or in a crossbody bag. Craig Momney, Global News.
0: The Calgary Stampede is drawing big crowds again this year, but as we head into the final weekend, attendance is running a little behind last year. The Stampede says, as of yesterday, just over 1 million people have come through the gates, about 60,000 less than this point last year. It's not drastic, but noticeable after a record year in 2024 and a near record last year. Julie Forgette with the Calgary Stampede says they're expecting a strong finish.
5: You know, we've got a great weekend coming up with great weather. And, you know, I think we're going to be really sitting in a good place to, you know, be in the top 3 most likely.
0: Some have wondered if affordability plays a role. First-timer Isabella Aubrey was expecting things to be pricey, but she says it's worth the splurge.
6: This is my first time, so I'm kind of going all out. I'm doing like 3 concerts and then this today. I cannot wait to get to come back in here and get a corn dog, maybe 2 or 3 depending. This last paycheck fully came to this.
0: The attendance record for the Stampede is over 1,477,000. Elections Alberta says another website is impersonating the organization. The URL, which is the same as the official Elections Alberta website but leaves out a dot in between the words election and AB, features a fake list of electors, addresses, and phone numbers. Chief Electoral Officer Gordon McClure calls it an attempt to reduce public confidence in his office and electoral events in Alberta. A better start to the youth summer jobs market helped the employment record steady employment gains in June. Stats Canada is reporting employers added 18,000 jobs last month, mostly in part-time and private sector.

0: work. That pushed the unemployment rate down a tenth of a point to 6.5%, back to where it stood in January. StatsCan says youth aged 15 to 24 added 33,000 jobs in June, mostly part-time. Breaking news when it happens. Our next scheduled news at 9. I'm Brenda Neufeld.
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0: Environment Canada Calgary weather, sunshine this morning, some clouds moving in for the afternoon, and a slight chance of showers or a thunderstorm, up to 27 degrees. Partly cloudy tonight, a low of 13. Tomorrow, 24. Sunday, 26. And Monday, Tuesday, highs of 25. Right now, it's 17.
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0: 6:36 Friday morning. This is the Arkells Next Summer, the new song from the beloved Canadian band. Headlining Oxford Stomp tonight, Princess Island Park. You can go to the website of Oxford Stomp. There are still some tickets available. And gates open at 3. Full musical lineup all day. And then the Arkells are the closer, the big group. Probably on stage, they're expecting around 9:30 tonight. They have some beautiful and killer and fun songs. I'm going to the show. I might see you there. I was talking with Max Kerman, lead singer of the band, yesterday, and he told me a really funny story about two times he's really messed up, and one of them involves Calgary. Have you ever been to a big show or a theater show, and the performer says, "So glad to be here," and then they say the wrong name? It's happened. It's happened to the Arkells, and we are one of the two stories. Take a listen.
1: I've made two huge mistakes on stage in our career that I can think of. And one of the times, I'll tell you both times. The one time we were in Scotland, and I said, "It's great to be back in England."
0: Mm-hmm. Gotcha.
1: And then the audience, as soon as it came out of my mouth, I knew. I was like, "Oh God, I stepped in it." And then the other time was when I was in, when we played in Calgary, and I said, "It's good to be in Edmonton."
0: If you've ever had one of those moments, you know that the performers are whipping around Canada, North America, the world, and they're so jet lagged. Half the time they probably have no idea where they're at, but it's still an affront to your heart because you think, Hey, I've bought the tickets. I bought the record. I bought the tape. I bought the t-shirt. You need to know where you're at. I would love to be at one of those shows where someone screams out the wrong name just to say, "Oh, you will never believe what happened. We got called to Edmonton." The Arkells are at Oxford Stomp tonight, Princess Island Park, and the funds from the show go to the Calgary Food Bank. So it's a win-win. Could be a gorgeous night. You get to see one of the most beloved bands of Canada of 2026, and the money does a fantastic thing. It helps out the food bank all at the same time. 8:39 Friday morning. Welcome to the show. Many of you calling in, texting in,

0: who are struggling with how to afford life. So if you can't afford chicken fingers, which is always my go-to example, then you can't afford expensive guacamole. Numbers would have to be psychotic over the next 3 days to reach the record-breaking numbers of 2024. Anything can happen, and there's a ton of sunshine coming our way. So we shall see. We will see. Also remember the news you're hearing throughout the morning, which is there has been a rash of thefts, people pulling your cell phone out of your back pocket. And Calgary police say it's concerning, and you've got to start either putting it in the front or wearing crossbody bag or a fanny pack would do.
1: We've seen a concerning trend. I'm acting Superintendent JF Theory. I'm here down on the Stampede grounds. And we've seen the trend of stolen cell phones all over Calgary at all the events. Just to give you a heads up, you be careful where you place your phone. The kind of method that we're seeing right now is people picking them or doing pickpocketing from people's back pockets. I know that's a cool trend to have in your back pocket, but please be aware where your cell phone is, where your belongings are, where your money is. If your phone does get stolen, because it happens, unfortunately, make sure to call. You can call a non-emergency line of 266-1234. Obviously, if something more serious than that, call 911.
0: Now, I mean, I don't know about you, but I don't have the best security features on my phone. So if someone stole my phone, you are going to have 942 photos of my son. Congratulations. 8:42 on your Friday morning. This is when we check in on what's happening in the markets and the big business story of the day with Leanna Wojniak from the Popowich Carmeli Advisory Group, CIBC Wagundi. How are things looking at 8:42, Leanna?
2: Well, a little less positive than last hour. TSX up 46 points right now at 35,247. Dow also up 15 points at 52,503. Oil's down right now about 32 cents at 71.76 a barrel. And the Canadian dollar positive by 5 basis points at 70.62.
0: You're going to wrap up these business conversations today with a good news story on one Canadian brand that is rocking it.
2: That's right. Aritzia has been doing quite well over the last few years. And in this past year, their profits have more than doubled in the first quarter. Total revenue up 43% year over year. And that's really been driven by strong performance of their spring and summer collections. The interesting thing about this, though, is that their sales are growing faster in the U.S. than they are here in Canada. Mm-hmm. Their Canadian net revenue increased by like 25%, but their sales are growing even faster than, and it accounts for roughly 2/3 now of their total revenue. So they're actually expanding their footprint right now into the U.S., planning 12 to 13 new stores this year. Most of those new locations will be in the U.S. They also opened a new distribution center in BC to help support that expansion. And most new stores are earning back their investment in under a year. So that kind of gives you an idea of just how strong demand is for the Aritzia brand. So good news story for a Canadian brand that's kind of making waves internationally as well.
0: All right. As someone who loves supporting the Canada, I will go back and look at it. Traditionally, Aritzia has been a little too rich for my blood, but knowing they're Canadian and pushing hard, I will give them a second look. Happy Friday, Leanna.
2: Happy Friday, Sarah.
0: 8:44 Friday morning on your QR Calgary morning show. Welcome to it and welcome to your sunshine. We brought you the sunshine. Sunday, bright and sunny. Tomorrow, bright and sunny today. Today could be absolutely perfect, or you might need the umbrella for a little bit. There is a chance of showers this afternoon. There is a chance of a thunderstorm as well, but a high of 27 and some sunshine laced in there too. Sitting at 17 degrees and your Truman Time Saver traffic.
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4: If you're just heading out right now on a Friday morning, things are not looking too bad. Deerfoot Trail is seeing a fairly delay-free drive, just the construction zones that are really causing you some minor slowdowns. McLeod Trail, a great drive if you're heading in towards downtown or towards the Stampede Grounds. Glenmore Trail, a great go across the city, as is Crowchild Trail if you're coming out of the northwest. We've got a pretty good drive if you're heading out of the northeast along 16th Avenue. A slight westbound slowdown approaching Deerfoot. We had a collision. That's cleared, but there is

0: construction going on the bridges over top of Deerfoot. So that's going to be causing you a couple of minutes delay. And overall, area highways are in great shape if you're heading out of town for the weekend. 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For QR Calgary Time Saver Traffic, I'm Brandy Warren.
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0: Yes. Yes, we are wrapping up your Friday show and this week with the chicken dance. Welcome to your 1982 wedding. Why? Because we're about to talk the chicken. Here's the situation. Every single grocery store has them. They smell delicious. The aroma is insane. And you put them on your plate with some mashed potatoes or you use them as a sandwich and you think, yep, pretty delicious. But here's a question. Are those grocery store rotisserie chickens actually okay for you and healthy, or absolutely not? This conversation comes up every few months and people start to freak out about the chicken. Now, maybe you plotted and planned it for a Friday night. It's a way to not have to heat up your house and turn the oven on this weekend. So we're going to discuss with Carrie Mullen-Innes, who's a registered dietitian and member of the University of Calgary Sport Medicine Center and expert in sports nutrition as well. Welcome to the show, Carrie.
1: Hi, thank you.
0: So let's ask this question first. Do you eat the rotisserie chicken from the grocery stores?
1: Yeah, you know, I do buy it from time to time. It's convenient. And really, a lot of people, including myself, would consider it to be a healthy alternative versus picking up fast food or pizza in a pinch.

0: Because at the end of the day, you think it's chicken, it's protein, and it's not something that's been deep fried and sitting for who knows how long. But the questions this week when this came up again is, should you be eating this chicken? Is about the salt and the spices and everything in the brine that maybe makes it not the best idea for a Friday night dinner.
1: Yeah. Well, you know, I agree. It's better than the deep fried options because, yeah, you don't have the breading and the fat content and the saturated fat content. But yeah, there would be some sodium in that chicken, and we do taste that. One key would be to not eat the skin, which has some seasoning on the outside. But yes, even the inside meat would have some sodium if they've brined it. And you know, the consumption of Canadians is on the high end. It's above recommended amounts. But, you know, I still think it's going to be lower than some of the alternatives. And I tend to look at things a little bit bigger picture rather than picking out one food in a person's diet. So for instance, you know, to target sodium intake, I would probably look at a person's intake of processed foods or restaurant foods before I would pick out one item. And I would say that, you know, if you take that rotisserie chicken and you pair it with foods on your plate that are lower sodium or even higher in potassium, like vegetables, the overall sodium content of the meal really might not be quite that high.
0: Because at the end of the day, Carrie, there are some truths our parents told us that still always hold true. One of them is everything in moderation, right? So I love what you're saying about let's look at the whole picture, everything you're eating, everything on the plate, and not just circle the rotisserie chicken and say, oh, that's the sodium problem right there.
1: Exactly. And I think if we compared it to a lot of other foods, it would actually be the better choice. So in the scheme of things, I really don't think we need to worry about rotisserie chicken.
0: You did crush my heart a little when you said if you don't eat the skin, it's going to be better for you, because I think most of us all thought, but that's the best part. That's why I buy the rotisserie chicken, Carrie.
1: Well, again, you could look at it like, you know, in the course of your day, was the fat content of your diet high? And if it's not, if you're eating a lot of whole foods that have minimal added oils or added fats, probably at the end of the day, your overall fat intake wouldn't be that high.
0: As a registered dietitian, on the other health part of this conversation, do you have any concerns about the two other parts of this chicken? One is they sit in those heated spaces for who knows how long. So there's the conversation of just how long has that chicken been sitting there? And then there's others who say, but it also sits in that plastic dome or that plastic bag. And I don't know if I love that either. So either the duration of sitting or the packaging a concern for you?
1: You know, not overly. I know exactly what you're saying. I've thought that before when I picked it up, like how long has this been sitting there? But I guess we have to keep in mind that it's been sitting there for hours, not days. And with the plastics and the concern about plastics in our environment and our exposure to plastics, you know, they are changing some of the materials they are using in modern day plastics to reduce some of these phthalates that have shown concern in observational studies. And when they've tested, like they've never really tested rotisserie chicken, so it's hard to put a real firm number on that. But when they've tested Canadian meats and Canadian foods that are in packaging, the levels don't tend to be that high. They do vary, but they're not that high. So, I mean, if someone was really worried about that, I would just say, well, you know, get it home, serve it, and then when you go to put it back in your fridge, put it into a glass container versus

0: versus putting it back into the plastic container, just to minimize exposure over time.
1: This is why we need people like registered dietitians in our life, because you are calm and moderate and you give us the facts. Carrie Mullen-Innes is a registered dietitian, part of the University of Calgary Sport Medicine Center, an expert in sports nutrition. And we learned everything in moderation, overall and on that plate. And yes, Carrie eats grocery store rotisserie chicken as well. Thank you for all of this, Carrie. Have a fantastic Friday night, whether you're having the chicken or not.
0: Thanks, you too. Have a great day.
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14: This is Global News. I'm Brenda Neufeld. Sunshine and 17 at 9 o'clock. Five people were forced out of their home by fire in Chaparral early this morning, and one had to be taken to hospital. The Calgary Fire Department says neighbors started calling 911 just before 3 about a fire in the 300 block of Chapala Point Southeast. The family inside got out on their own, but one was taken to hospital with burns and smoke inhalation. Calgary Fire says damage was contained to one room, but there's smoke and water damage throughout. Meanwhile, a home in Rundle was left uninhabitable after a fire last night in

0: Arundel. 8 people escaped the blaze safely after it broke out in a bungalow just after 6 in the 3,000 block of Rundleside Drive Northeast. More than 24 firefighters responded to the heavy flames and smoke. They quickly got it under control, but the battalion chief says it was heavily damaged.
1: Well, there's significant damage in the house, and the family will be displaced for some time. That'll be up to the homeowner to decide whether or not it's salvageable or not, but there's significant damage, and they won't be able to reoccupy the house.
0: The cause of the fire is under investigation. A Calgary man who complained to the city multiple times last Stampede about the noise coming from the Cowboys Festival says things are 90% better this year. Michael Detner Owens lives next door to Cowboys Park in the west end of downtown. He tells Sarah Crosby on QR Calgary Mornings, since the city moved to end the music earlier on weeknights and turn down the volume, he's actually able to sleep now.
2: In a nutshell, the new rules really do seem to have worked. There have been a couple of nights where the bass has been really pretty loud. Wednesday, this past Wednesday, was really, really pretty bad. But there hasn't been a single night where they've gone over the midnight time limit.
0: He says if he could see one more improvement for next year, it would be to curb the public urination after the shows. But he adds, you can't have it all. Detner Owens is thanking the mayor and council for listening to the concerns of Calgarians. There's growing concern among city officials and residents over the increase in the number of fast-moving e-scooters and e-bikes in the city. Officials say enforcing rules around the vehicles is tricky as there are gaps in certain aspects of highway traffic acts between provincial and federal regulations. However, the city's chief of community standards, Ryan Plakaitis, says things like speeding, particularly on sidewalks and pathways, are strictly enforced, as is impairment on e-vehicles.
3: I mean, even if you're driving a bicycle, whether it's electric or not, and you're impaired, then yes, you can be charged criminally for driving under the influence. So I would strongly advise against that.
0: Plakaitis also says the use of helmets on both e-scooters and bikes are mandatory in Calgary, regardless of age. Mayor Jeremy Farkas has been musing about running C trains 24/7 all year long. The trains are running all day and night during the stampede, but for the rest of the year, they run from 4 a.m. to 1:30 a.m. Experts say it is possible, but it would come with challenges. There's the expense and then the fact that maintenance is done when the trains are off service. In sports, the Edmonton Elks beat the winless Ottawa Redblacks last night 40-17 in CFL action. The Elks move into first in the West at 4-1. Tonight, Winnipeg hosts the Argos. And at the FIFA World Cup, Spain and Belgium square off in the quarterfinals in Los Angeles today. The winner will take on France, which beat Morocco 2-0 yesterday. It's 9:03.
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0: Environment Canada Calgary weather. A sunshine this morning, some clouds moving in for the afternoon, and a slight chance of showers and a thunderstorm, a high of 27. Partly cloudy tonight, down to 13. Tomorrow, mix of sun and cloud, and a high of 24. 26 Sunday, 25 Monday and Tuesday. Right now, it's 17. Breaking news when it happens. Our next scheduled news at 9:30. I'm Brenda Neufeld.
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0: I can't believe we did it. Got to Friday. Forecast looks really good for the wrap-up of the Stampede. Not so great in Edmonton over the weekend, but you know what? Let's not get down that road too much when it comes to weather. Or it'll pull you right down. Hello, Sarah. How are you today?
1: I mean, the forecast, except for maybe some showers or a thunderstorm this afternoon, it's bright and sunny today, tomorrow, and Sunday. So if you're stampeding or chilling in the backyard or the world is your oyster and you don't know yet, the weather should be on our side in Calgary.
0: Good. We were able

0: to get a football game in last night, which was unusual without any kind of thunderstorms or rain. So at least we got that going for us. But all right, let's not go there. I like to go into the weekend all positive and that kind of stuff. And Shea Ganim is joining us. He's coming up at 10 o'clock today. And we were just chatting a little bit. You were supposed to have a guest yesterday and did not have one?
1: Correct. Minister Nate Glubish.
0: Ah.
1: He was scheduled to join us. His meeting ran late. Good news, though. He reached out this morning and said, I can do it today. I said, okay, cool. So at 12:15, Minister Nate Glubish is scheduled to join us.
0: Okay.
1: As we were talking about with Pierre Poilievre earlier this week, we'll take it when it happens, right? It's always 50-50. But the plan is for the minister to join us at 12:15 today to talk about that massive AI data center out north of town.
2: Okay, so on that note, Shay, we have 44 messages this morning on the data center. And what's interesting is as soon as you sort of figure out one answer for someone and one piece of tidbit of goodness, then someone says, well, yeah, okay, but what about this? And I'm creating a list. I'm honestly creating a file of questions our listeners have that I don't know the answer to because it's new for so many of us. And we'll just keep learning about it together over the next few weeks.
1: That's what I said yesterday is kind of like, I know some people are really, really opposed. Some people are really in favor. I don't know. Like, I think I know government and I know so many people, like, this is the future. And I believe that. And I believe, you know, like government has said, we need to be on the forefront. We need to be leaders in this. If we aren't doing this here, they'll do it somewhere else. And then we lose sovereignty and all the rest of that stuff. It's also a huge amount of money. This country, frankly, needs investment and development. But it has to be done responsibly, and I don't even know what that looks like.
0: Well, see, here's the thing, too. We had a guest on this morning. We don't count our emails, so I've got no idea of the text messages or whatever, but we did get a really solid response. I'm not one of those guys that makes a decision on anything, whether I like it or I don't like it, until I hear as many of the facts
1: as I can. Yeah.
0: But the one guest we had on today was talking about the fact that Meta's record is not all that great when it comes to making sure everything's clean and everything's running properly, that it's going to be up to the provincial government to kind of watch over them a little bit. And that is probably the one thing that I'm most nervous about, because my trust in government at every level these days is really crummy, really lousy, because I don't believe that they can do it. So now that's the only major question I have on this is, can the province handle this properly?
1: Can they do it responsibly? And
0: yeah,
1: because I think there is a way to do this, and they clearly all seem to be aware of the issues. You know, you've got water, you've got noise, you've got setbacks. They say, well, we're doing all that, we're taking care of that, it's not an issue. So it's like you say, well, that sounds good, but what level of trust do you have in that, right?
0: But I will say one thing, though. I would rather be the leader than the follower.
1: Yes,
0: I like to be more proactive than reactive. And if this is the way the world is going, and it appears to be that way, then I want to be in front of the parade. I don't want to be at the back end of the parade, Sarah. That's just the way I view it.
2: Well, I don't know. Maybe the middle part of the parade is the best part, because that's the media section. And on your note of not trusting levels of government, when we know how few people work and can monitor things at something at like Elections Alberta, something like the Centurion Project can come for all our data, and that's just the Republican Party of Alberta and others in that mix, and they can have a data breach that takes all of our information, then you think about, okay, let's take the Centurion Project compared to $13 billion Meta AI data center, and you do think, what controls, what measuring, what responsibility can we have in making sure this is all good when we can't even really control the smaller factors that are making people at risk in this province?
1: Yeah, and I think we can, you know, you take a look at coal mining, for example. Yeah. And if the money is there, I think we've got a track record of look at abandoned oil fields. There's a long history of, if big money shows up, we're willing to sort of bend the rules, sort of overlook things.
0: Yeah.
1: Right, exactly. And I think, so rightfully so, people are very concerned, because this is a tremendous $13 billion. This is a huge amount of money. And I think the dollar signs can sort of get people a little woozy sometimes. So I really and truly do hope, and I applaud all of the citizens who are on this and are on top of this. and really sort of trying to get the answers to the questions. Like, I mean, we know in Olds, there's one. I didn't know how many of these are proposed until we started talking about it yesterday. I knew the Olds one, and I knew the Wheatland County one. Apparently, there's another one, Rocky View. East of Calgary, there's another one. Of course, there's the Grand Prairie one. There's this one just in Sturgeon. So that's at least five of these projects that are currently underway or being proposed. So it's something that we need to absolutely

0: make sure we're on top of, because they're enormous. And there's only going to be more of them. So like you say, it's a growth industry. But then again, it's 300 jobs long term. Not to say that's not good. Mm-hmm. It is good. But we've got to do it right. That's the concern here.
1: One of the really interesting messages we had today, and I thought it was quite thoughtful, is the idea that this is some sort of island, this AI data center, and it'll plop down in Sturgeon County, and then it's going to be its own little microcosm of work. And our caller said, but how does this actually affect the rest of Alberta business and industry and commerce? I'm confused about how this data center spreads into having a more economic impact for all of us. So
0: yeah,
1: one of the questions we'll look into too.
0: Yeah, and the province says, well, $250 million a year in royalties, fees, taxes, levies. I don't know exactly what the framework is in the deal, how they come to that number, but I think that's a fair point. Meta has said that this is completely for them. Like, this isn't for Canadian data services. This isn't for this is for their own operations and their own systems. It only benefits them in terms of the work being done in the center. 300 full-time jobs, and the province has $250 million in spinoffs.
2: I'm very impressed, though, by what's been happening at the University of Alberta in Edmonton and the U of C in Calgary when it comes to AI and the technologies. Yeah. And I think that we can take what we've done here in the province already and build something around this.
0: You have to.
2: I just want to make sure we do it right.
0: Yeah,
2: I don't think there's anything wrong with that, right?
1: No, but what I did love most on Shay's show yesterday, I think it was Game of Thrones. One of your callers said, like, I use AI to find out who died in Game of Thrones.
0: Yeah, yeah.
1: And I think that's AI for a lot of us. We ask a very simple question. It gives us a very simple answer. And even though AI is part of our life, we don't actually understand how healthcare systems and governments and all of it is being threaded throughout our lives. We think of it as, who died in Game of Thrones? AI will tell me. And so that's on all of us to learn the role that it's actually truly playing in invisible ways.
2: Absolutely. The way I see it, I think I only am using it to 10% of the ability at least. And I bet you that's high.
0: Mm-hmm. Yeah.
2: Right? I think that the tool's going to be there. And all the naysayers, I don't see this going away anytime soon. So it's upon all of us to try to learn how we can work with it, work alongside it, and see whether or not our province can benefit from it, Jay.
0: It can do so much, but I think, like you say, we're at the infancy here. Like, you put together a bang-up packing list for my European vacation. It does a wonderful job. But, I mean, people are using it for, like, we had a guest on a while ago, and I talked about it yesterday. They're scheduling ER rotations at a Toronto hospital as a pilot project, and it's crunching all the data in terms of historically on this day, how many people do we typically need, and who's on vacation, and what's going on in town? Is that going to mean more people, less people? Like, it can do those kinds of things. Important, reasonable things. You know, I use it for packing lists and stuff like that. It's really good at that, but it can do so much more.
2: So you're excited about that trip then, is what you're saying?
0: Yeah, I'm ready to go. I'm doing all the packing this weekend, and then I got two shows next week that, they'll fill the time.
2: Thank you for being so honest.
1: AI, a real person.
0: You never know. If we can figure that out, Sarah, then we've got it, man.
2: Then you're on to something. Shay, thanks. We'll be listening shortly after the 10 o'clock news update. We're going to come back, Sarah, and talk about something. Do you still go to movies? Because I had an episode that happened at a movie theater about 8 years ago, and I have not gone back since. I'll explain what happened to me when we return to the free-for-all. Right here on 880-CHED and QR Calgary.
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0: Everybody is saying, hey, listen, it's not just kids. Adults are yapping all the way through the movie as well. They're chewing, they're slurping, feet are shuffling. Mm-hmm. Maybe just I'm a little too, you know, I let people bother me too much. But I have respect for other people's time and the fact that they spend money. So there's that.
1: You do know you can get the movie theater popcorn skipped to your house so you can watch the movie in the comfort of your own home, but with the delicious popcorn in your lap.
0: I like to slather the butter on. Mm. I don't like the Kemo popcorn butter. It just bothers me a little bit.
1: That's my former employer you're talking about, Bryn Griffiths.
0: I know. I'm sorry about that. Anyway, I'm excited. Maybe I'll just file it in my file here, and maybe I'll slide over to the theater here very, very soon. So you're sick and tired of Mission Impossible theme, huh?
1: Do-do-do.
0: I gotcha. Quickly, what's coming up in the next half hour with you?
1: Have you ever been in a situation where you thought, I think I should call 911? Wait, maybe I shouldn't. No, maybe I should. That pickle of calling 911, we're going to discuss coming up next.
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18: This is Global News. I'm Brenda Neufeld. It is sunny and 19 degrees at 9:30. A man who's been vocal about the noise coming from party tents during last year's stampede says he couldn't be more pleased with improvements this year. Michael Detner Owens lives next door to Cowboys Park in the downtown West End and complained multiple times to 311 last year about the noise from the tent. He says since the city brought in changes to end the music earlier on weeknights and turn down the volume, it's been 90% better. A house fire this morning in Chaparral landed one person in hospital. Neighbors started calling 911 just before 3 a.m. about a fire along Chapala Point Southeast. fire

0: fire department says people got out of the burning home on their own, but one person suffered burns and smoke inhalation and was taken to hospital. The blaze was confined to one room, but the entire home has smoke and water damage. Several people have complained online they got their cell phone stolen at Stampede events this week. Police confirm they're aware of three events on the Stampede ground and two at the Badlands Music Festival. In crowded areas, they're recommending you keep your phone in your front pocket, a crossover bag or a crossbody bag, or tucked in your boot. It's 9:31.
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0: Environment Canada Calgary weather, a sunshine this morning, some clouds rolling in this afternoon, and a slight chance of showers and a thunderstorm. High of 27, down to 13 for tonight, and 24 degrees tomorrow. Right now it's 19. Breaking news when it happens, our next scheduled news at 10. I'm Brenda Neufeld.
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5: Friday. It's Friday morning. Welcome to the show. It is the 9 a.m. free-for-all where Calgary and Edmonton get together, hang out, and share the stories of our lives, our cities, our provinces. Now, normally, this is myself. My name's Sarah Crosby and Stacey Brotzel, 880 CHED. Bryn Griffiths is filling in right now. We have many questions, Bryn, on your name from people saying, sorry, is this Brett, Bryn, Brian? Who is this gentleman? What is your name story?
6: It's a Welsh name. Both my parents were born in Wales, but my dad has got Canadian roots. Like, he just went over to Wales with his parents. He frequently met my mom over in Wales. She'd grown up in Wales, and then my mom immigrated with my dad, who had already been here. He grew up in a place called Mountain Park, which is a ghost town now in Alberta, not far from Cataman, and that's where he spent his childhood. But I have the name Bryn Griffiths, and that's about as Welsh as it comes. Bryn means hill or mountain in Welsh. So I know one thing. When I correct people the first time in school, for example, if the teacher said Byron, it's Bryn. You mention it once and you correct them and they seem to remember it. So that's the history of my name and where it comes from. And I didn't change it for radio or entertainment purposes. And that's just the way it is.
5: I've had people ask me that too. They've said, is Sarah Crosby your real name or is it a radio name? Because if you don't know, there are many people who take their long, often in the past, ethnic sounding names and change it to something like Big Mike. And I have always said, do you think if I could have changed my name to anything in the world, I would say, you know, it sounds really radio sexy. Sarah Crosby. It's very funny that people question if this is my real name.
6: And it's funny because when I started in radio, I started in Moose Jaw, Saskatchewan, at a station called CHAB, which was kind of the training ground for a lot of broadcasters in Western Canada. And I had gone on the air. The program director was away for 3 weeks. The general manager was a wonderful man, Stan Ravindahl. And he let me go on the air with my real name, Bryn Griffiths. Program director gets back into town and says, we've got to change his name. I don't like his name. So they wanted a suggestion or two for me, and the first suggestion was Terry Dactyl.
5: No, are you serious?
6: It was a rock and roll station.
5: I know, but that's awful. It's awful.
6: It doesn't seem right for me, Terry Dactyl. Terry Dactyl with the sports.
5: That is incredible. Maybe one day next week we should do it under Terry Dactyl, and I'll find a different name, and we'll have different personas just for a little bit of fun on like a Tuesday.
6: We could talk about music with Phil Harmonic.
5: Yes.
6: Another one.
5: I'll be Phil and you can be Terry Dactyl.
6: Okay.
5: Here's my question for people to chime in on. And that is, have you ever been in a situation where most of you think, at this point, I should call 911? Something's going on and I'm pretty confident at this moment in time, I need help, I need police, I need fire. I'm pretty confident I'm going to call 911 on this one. But then there's a little bit of your brain saying, don't do it. Don't do it. There has to be an alternate route here. Think about the time you thought, yeah.

0: about stuff.
1: Yeah.
0: Right? That is the number that I think you got to recognize, and that's your go-to number. 911 for me is an absolute, that's the hotline number. You should never be calling that unless you absolutely have to. But I've heard a lot of stories like this, right? And it just bothers me. I've got some friends who are first responders, and they always talk about things like this. You just cannot, that's just unacceptable that people would do that.
1: Now, sometimes maybe you have misinformation or bad information, because I've also called 911 once. And it's not that I called 911 that was the problem. It's sort of the other stuff around it. So here's what happened. When I was pregnant, I took this course on how to prepare your family for every emergency that may come. And the instructor imparted wisdom on, if you ever need to call 911, there are steps you do after that so that the ambulance, fire, police can find your house. So fast forward a couple years, and my husband gets up in the night, and he's got the flu, but I don't know that. So my husband gets up in the night, and he collapses.

0: way and turn on both your car alarms so that when the ambulance was coming up the street, you would hear, wah, wah, wah, wah, wah, wah, wah, wah. And the instructor also told me to stand at my porch light and flick it off and on nonstop so that you had car alarms blasting and your light was a flickering dance party. And then there's no way anyone's going to miss your house. So I'm feeling very smart and I've used the information imparted to me. So paramedics show up. They're putting my husband on the stroller or on the cart to put him into the ambulance.
1: Right.
0: And one of the paramedics says, by the way, ma'am, what the hell is going on here? And I said, in a baby and family class, I was told to put the car alarms on so that you could hear me and flash the porch light so you could see me and then you'll never drive past the house. And she said, you know, maybe in the dark of night on a deserted road in a rural setting, maybe never, ever do this again. So fine that I called and they did put him on the stretcher and take him away and he went to the hospital and got his head stitched up. But my way of attracting them to our house, turning us into a loud, bright situation, they did not enjoy it, Bryn.
2: Let the professionals handle it. They know how to read an address, right? Wow.
0: I was instructed by the woman leading the taking care of your baby and family class to make
2: Nicely
0: your house
2: done.
0: A spectacle. I was following the rules.
2: Oh, man. It's a crazy world out there. Now people are following along online. Mm-hmm. Information like that.
0: Please
2: don't call 911 unless you absolutely have to. It's got to be an emergency. Now, if that guy at the hotel room,

0: somebody was trying to bust in his door or there were gunshots next door, then I might have called.
1: Yes.
0: But because you don't like the air conditioning, you know what? I can't make the TV work so I can get to the channels properly. Oh, really? All right. I can't check out on my television. It's got to be, what a world we live in, Sarah. Oh, my God.
1: Have you ever, tell the truth. Have you ever called 911 or thought about it and then went, oh, that wasn't a good decision? I'm kind of like the hotel guy in Mississauga, wasting the resources. Let us know. Short break when we come back. On this topic, by the way, of our first responders, you will not believe what they are enduring in our province. We'll share their stories coming up next.
2: Alberta needs care.
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1: It is the 9 a.m. free-for-all, which is Calgary. Me, my name is Sarah Crosby. Welcome to the show. Bryn Griffiths in Edmonton, 880 CHED, filling in for Stacey this week. And we were talking about the moments you've accidentally phoned 911. Not accidentally, but
2: you
1: did it and then you probably shouldn't have. I said accidentally because we have a number of people who have said, I didn't do it maliciously, and I didn't do it because I was ill-informed, but I have butt-dialed 911, or many people have said at work they use 9 to get out, and so they've hit 9 and then 1 to dial a number. Something happens to that 1, and then they end up with emergency services at their office cubicle.
2: Well, you should be able to hang up pretty quick once you know you've made a mistake, right?
1: But if that call gets registered, because this happened in this building too, they still show up. I wanted to shine a light on our last bit of Friday time together on an incredible story, and that is changes to the criminal code are coming because of the Bail and Sentencing Reform Act.

0: Bill C-14. Mm-hmm. One of the changes is there can be stiffer penalties handed out if they realize that the attacker, the perpetrator, has done something against a first responder, because there's protections in place for police officers. But up until now, and this new change to the criminal code, firefighters and paramedics were exempt from the protections. And this is something they've been asking for and fighting for years. And now it's finally going to be ingrained in our country.
1: Thank goodness for that. I had a neighbor across the street from me who was a paramedic, and the stories he could tell were unbelievable. And it also makes me think of that horrible situation we had. Was it in Sandpoint, Idaho, where the fire department was called out and there was a sniper in the hills mm-hmm. waiting for them to show up? Wow. Now, that person took their own life. So I don't know, you know, but it, to me, you've got to protect these people because they're putting their lives on the line for us.
0: Well, and that's what I said this morning is our movies, our television shows, all

0: Have we agreed on everything today?
1: I'm shocked. I think as we slowly wrap this baby up, I think we've agreed to everything today.
2: I mean, yesterday we rocked the world on the should you make your bed debate to the point where I came home. I thought we were done that discussion. And my husband said, so this making the bed thing. And I thought, oh, no. Oh, no. It's one of those days where the show has trickled into my home life. But I think we have agreed on everything today.
1: Well, I have shocking news for you. I'm with you for the next 2 weeks. Are you around for the next 2 weeks or no?
2: I'm forever here.
1: Okay. Well, then you're stuck with me for the next 2 weeks.
2: And it's Bryn, not Byron or Brian or Bernie. Brett. Bernie. But what was your original rock name pitch? Terry Dactyl?
1: Terry Dactyl.
2: All right. He's got Terry Dactyl. Send me a bad radio name. And one day next week, if we're feeling giddy and fun,
1: let's do it.
2: Fun with sunshine, it'll be Terry Dactyl in Edmonton. And we'll figure out a name for me. The 9 a.m. free for all every weekday morning from 9 to 10. It's the big stuff in our lives. It's the headlines of our province. And then it's also the fun chat that you can share with your families as well. Have a fantastic weekend, Bryn.
1: See you later.
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0: Global News. I'm Brenda Neufeld. Sunshine in 19 at 10 o'clock. The Supreme Court of Canada has reinstated the mandatory minimum sentence for offenders who pay for sex with a minor. In doing so, the country's highest court overturns a May 2024 decision by the Quebec Court of Appeal, which it ruled that the mandatory minimum sentence for this offense was unconstitutional. The case dates back to 2018, when defendant Mario Denis was found guilty of soliciting sexual services and sentenced to the minimum term of 6 months. The defendant appealed the verdict and challenged the constitutionality of the minimum sentence. The Supreme Court ruled today in a 7-2 split decision that the 6-month minimum sentence did not constitute cruel and unusual punishment under the Canadian Charter of Rights and Freedoms. 5 people were forced out of their home by fire in Chaparral early this morning, and one was taken to hospital with burns and smoke inhalation. The Calgary Fire Department says neighbors started calling 911 just before 3 a.m. about a fire in the 300 block of Chapella Point Southeast. Fire damage was contained to one room, but there is smoke and water damage throughout. And fire crews were busy last night in Rundle after a blaze broke out at a bungalow in the 3000 block of Rundle Side Drive Northeast. More than 24 firefighters were sent to the house, where flames and heavy smoke were found pouring out of the home's front window. Crews got it under control quickly, but damage was extensive and the home was left uninhabitable. A man who's been vocal about the noise coming from party tents during last year's stampede says he couldn't be more pleased with improvements this year. Michael Detner Owens lives next door to Cowboys Park in the downtown West End and complained multiple times to 311 last year about the noise from the party tent. He tells Sarah Crosby on QR Calgary Mornings, since the city brought in changes to end the music earlier on weeknights and turn down the volume, it's been 90% better.
1: It would only be perfect if, frankly, Cowboys found another place and restored our park to a park and not a big concert venue. But, you know, that's not going to happen for another 9 years, I guess. So given the situation, we really couldn't be more pleased.
0: Detner Owens is thanking the mayor and council for listening to the concerns of Calgarians. Yesterday, the city reported there's been 186 complaints related to noise around stampede events and festivals in the city. Mayor Jeremy Farkas is pondering the idea of running C trains in the city 24/7, 365. The trains are running all day and night during the stampede, with trains pulling into stations every 20 to 30 minutes. Experts say it is possible, but transit research and analytic consultant Willem Kloppenhauer says it would come with costs.
2: It's another form of providing a lifeline service that doesn't currently exist. And that always has to be balanced and discussed against using those same dollars to improve existing service.
0: Right now, C trains run from 4 a.m. till 1:30 a.m., and in those off hours is when a lot of track maintenance is done. Stats Canada says the economy continued to add jobs in June with a gain of 18,000 positions. That was enough to push the unemployment rate down a tenth of a point to 6.5%. Job growth was primarily in part-time work. Alberta unemployment, though, was up from 6.6% to an even 7%. And Calgary unemployment edged up slightly to 7.1. It's 10:04.
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0: Environment Canada Calgary weather: sunny this morning, some clouds rolling in for the afternoon, and a slight chance of showers and a thunderstorm, a high of 23. Down to 13 tonight and then 24 tomorrow. Right now it's 19. Breaking news when it happens. Our next scheduled news at 10:30. I'm Brenda Neufeld.
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0: We'll take this. We'll take this. Hey, I want to give everybody an update. Thank you. I mean, it's crazy. Every time I talk about that crazy dog, Lenny, I hear from people. This is what's going on with Lenny. How's Lenny? What's wrong with Lenny? Lenny's fine. Lenny is totally fine. I told you yesterday I got a picture from my wife during the show of Lenny, and he was bleeding. He had some sort of a sore under his chin. So we made an appointment. We got him into the vet. Couldn't get him in until 5. So we got him into the vet. Sarah, somebody yesterday guessed something called a hot spot, right? We didn't really know what a hot spot was.
1: Yeah, that's right.
0: The vet says it's kind of like a hot spot, but like no hot spot she's ever seen before.
1: What does that mean?
0: Well, she said typically a hot spot is caused like when the hair gets matted and the skin gets irritated, and that's a hot spot.
1: Okay.
0: Trish was very angry when I told her that because, you know, Lenny.
1: Well, you brush him all the time.
0: He gets brushed every day. He's at the spa right now. Like, this dog goes to the spa, I think, every 2 weeks, every 3 weeks for a whole brush and blowout. Like, he's, you know, he's bougie. And the vet did say he's got a beautiful coat. And he's not matted, but it looks like a hot spot.
2: I just want to chime in here quick, Shay, and just say that your dog gets more pampering than I do.
0: He does.
2: Yeah, he
0: does.
2: He gets more haircuts than I get.
0: He gets treated better than both my kids. There's no question about that. Yeah, he really does. But she said, don't worry about it. She said he did something. It's not a bug bite. It's not a puncture wound. It's some sort of he was bleeding a little bit. He broke the skin. It's nothing major. All we have to do is clean it and put a little bit of cream on it, cook twice a day, and he should be fine in a few days. If he's not, we can maybe start oral antibiotics if it gets infected. But she said, don't worry about it. It's all good. I think what happened is Lenny, I've warned him about this. He doesn't listen. When Lenny goes for a walk, which is every day, he loves long grass. He loves to bound through the long grass. You can't even see him. And he also loves to go into the ravine. I live right on Gold Bar Ravine, or else I take him out to, you know, Jackie Parker, Deer Mound, the area dog parks. And Lenny loves to tear off into the bush. And you hear him literally, like when I say crashing through the bush, he's crashing through the bush. He runs as fast as he can, running through trees instead of around trees. Like, he likes that. So I'm pretty sure I've told him, you're going to break a leg. You're going to hurt yourself. You're going to impale yourself on a branch. I think that's probably what he did. He probably scraped himself on a branch. But he's all good. He's all fine. And the dog, see, this is the thing about Lenny. He's probably the happiest dog I've ever met. Like, he went to the vet yesterday, and the attention and the love that this dog gets, I've never seen anything like it. We walked in, and I had to do all the paperwork and everything. So one of the ladies said, is Lenny good with dogs? I said, Lenny's good with everything. He's fine. Don't worry about him. She said, no, I'm not worried about Lenny. She said, there's a little dog here, an older little dog here who doesn't like being around dogs. So can I take Lenny into the back to play with the girls? I said, sure. And Lenny's all yours. So she grabs Lenny and takes off into the back. And I just hear the chaos that ensues when all the girls, when Lenny comes back, right? And, oh, he's so pretty. And everybody's playing with Lenny. And he just, he has the time of his life everywhere he goes. I would like to have just a little bit of that. You know how dogs are? You know, people always talk about how dogs are the best because everything is exciting, and, you know, they experience life so much better than human beings do. But just to have that approach that Lenny has, where literally it doesn't matter where he's going, what he's doing, it's all fun. It's all, everything is the greatest thing that's ever happened. It's pretty awesome. And, people just like me. He just lights up the room. So he's fine. He's good. And whoever guessed hot spot, the vet said, yeah, but she did say, like, this is, I don't know, the weirdest hot spot I've ever seen. So maybe you're right. Maybe you're not. Regardless, Lenny's fine. He's just fine. Coming up on the show today, the minister, if you remember, was going to join us. Nate Glubish was going to join us yesterday morning to talk to us about the AI data center announcement for Sturgeon. And this has been dominating the news in our province for a few days now. Not just that data center, that's the biggest one, but there's a bunch. There's a bunch that are on the books, slated, started, all those sorts of things. And people have a lot of concerns about it. So he was going to join us yesterday and was unable to. His meeting ran late, apparently. But they did reach out to Sarah this morning and said, we can do 12:15 today. So we said, okay, great, fantastic. We can make that work. So the minister is scheduled to join us at 12:15 today. But like I say, with these things, it's always, you know, it's a little hit and miss. Things come up, things change. Until they're actually on the air, I'm always a little bit, okay, we'll

0: see what happens kind of thing. But we got Pierre Poilievre earlier this week, and I'm confident that we'll get the minister today. I hope we do. And I think, you know, I think this is a good news story. This is the thing about these data centers is I know there's concerns about them, and I understand the concerns about them, but I also have heard, you know, the other side of that argument so repeatedly from every level of government that this is the future, this is where it's going, this is the emerging industry, we need to be part of it, and if we aren't, we'll be left behind and we will lose more sovereignty, this time data sovereignty, we'll lose economic activity. I think we need to be all in on AI and on data, and this is that. But at the same time, it needs to be done right. And if we aren't doing it right, I understand the concern. So those are the questions that we'll put to the minister today when he joins us. Speaking of doing it right, looking for a summer job, this has to be among the nastiest jobs I've ever heard of. The city of Edmonton has people that are going out and rummaging through your green bins. Now, if you're not familiar with how it works, we have black bins, which are like non-compostable garbage. So we put everything in there, like, you know, containers, paper, all that sort of stuff. And then we have the green bin, which is the compost bin. So you put grass clippings, you put food, anything that'll rot, including if you clean up after Lenny in the backyard, that's all going in the green bin. Well, apparently people are putting things in the green bin that they're not supposed to put in the green bin. Like the story, apparently they one time reported finding, horror of all horrors, a whole unopened Pringles can. Can you imagine? A whole unopened Pringles can was found in the green bin one time. Well, that will not stand. So the city has now gone out and they've got people that will go through compost bins. Pickup typically starts around 7, they say. So teams of these people will go out at 6:30 and root through whatever's in your green. Come on over, guys. If you're coming, let me know so I can come and watch when you open up the lid of that green bin on a nice hot summer morning. It's like a smack in the face, trust me. But I'm pretty good. I'm pretty good with the green bin. I don't think I'm going to get a sticker. That's what happens. So you get if you've got something in there that you're not supposed to have in there, they'll put a sticker on your bin. And then apparently, if you get 2 stickers, the guys who we pay to pick up those green bins might actually just drive right by and not pick up your green bin. Now, that would be an issue because those green bins, that's the nasty stuff. And in the summertime, if that thing doesn't get picked up for a week or two, that's going to be, then you're going to have a problem with your neighbors. These green bins, I'm all for saving the planet. But I was telling you last summer, I ended up with a maggot infestation in my green bin on a really hot, it was at the end of August, and I don't know what happened, but one of the bags burst or whatever the case may be, and we started talking about it on the air, and a bunch of garbage collectors phoned in to say that, oh yeah, they call it disco rice. It happens all the time. It happens all the time. And then I've talked to a bunch of people since then who have gone through it. So I really, really hope that it does what it's supposed to do because it's gross. It's gross. I hate it. I hate it. I can't stand the green bins. But I comply. I comply. I hate having garbage sitting on the counter. And then if your answer is, well, then put it in the fridge so it doesn't stink. Putting garbage in the fridge is not an answer. And it's just, I long for the good old days when you just took the garbage out and it was a black bag and you stuck it on the curb and somebody came and got it and that was it. Okay. But I guess we were killing the planet. I don't know. But if you're an enterprising young television journalist and you're looking for a great story idea, that's the one. You want to be on a ride along with the people that go rooting through the green bins, because that's going to be awesome TV. I will watch. I can promise you that. Take that to your story meeting at 10 o'clock this morning and say, I want to go a ride along with the people who dig through the green bins and sort through that stuff. Oh man. Nasty business. But hey, it's all in the name of saving the planet, so it's all good. We're going to take a break. When we come back, energy rebates. People are doing it. Like hundreds of thousands of people have signed up. Tens of thousands of people are complaining about it. There are some issues. People are worried about privacy concerns. And I understand that. It's a whole lot of data in one place, and it's with the government, who you would typically trust. But so I get it. But we'll talk about if you need to be concerned about your privacy when it comes to this right after this.
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1: The last update I saw from the province said about 300,000, 350,000 Albertans had managed to successfully sign up for the Alberta Energy Rebate, which is about 10% of the 3.4 million that they said are eligible. People continue to report issues, primarily around getting their financial institution recorded. Some are not on the list that you can choose from. Some are. So that's a little bit confusing. There's a lot of information that you need to put in, especially the financial information. It's been a bumpy, bumpy ride thus far. Not for everybody. For some people, it's gone very smoothly. But if you run into an issue, it can be a pretty big issue. And some people are saying, why the hell do you need all this info? You know, you're the government. You've got to have some of it. So we spoke with Tom Keenan today. He is a cybersecurity expert and a professor at the University of Calgary School of Architecture. And he said, yeah, you know what? There's legitimate reasons to be concerned about security here. But at the end of the day, it's up to you.
2: Tom, we've heard from some people that they're a little concerned about all of the information that they have to disclose to register for these Alberta Energy rebates. It's $100. Province says, well, you know what? We do need a certain amount of info to make sure that the recipient is, in fact, qualified. That seems to be the defense here. And I understand that we do have to manage this to some extent. You don't want fraudulent claims and all the rest. There does have to be a certain level of oversight that comes from the government, correct?
3: Yeah. Now, for starters, if you don't want to give up any of your privacy, just don't apply for it.
2: Sure. Yeah.
3: And you won't get the hundred. You won't get the $100. But of course, most people would like to have $100. So then it comes down to: does the Alberta government already have this information? And I checked, and they probably don't have your bank account information unless you gave it to them. So if you're getting already some kind of provincial benefit that they direct deposit, they have it. But here's their argument: back in the Ralph Klein days, they could just send you a check. But checks are dying out. In fact, I just noticed the Alberta Motor Association will not deal with checks. They won't accept them or issue them after next January. So, and their argument is they can be

0: hacker target as well, because let's face it, if somebody wants to do identity theft on you, if they go somewhere to try to get a loan and they know all your banking details, that's valuable information.
1: Much easier to do. Yeah, Tom, good stuff. Thanks so much for the chat today. I do appreciate your time.
0: Okay, take care.
2: Yeah, Tom Keenan, a cybersecurity expert and a professor at the University of Calgary. And that's what the issue is, right? It's yet another place where all of your information is collected, gathered, and in one place where, and if there is some kind of a security issue, yeah, it just leaves you that much more exposed. Okay, we're going to take a break. When we come back, our weekly chat with Dr. Eric Kam. That's right after this.
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13: This is Global News. I'm Brenda Neufeld. Mainly sunny and 22 at 10:30. Calgary police have charged four men in connection with a violent robbery at a Southeast pub earlier this year. On May 11th, police say the suspects stole a purse and a key for a Jeep Cherokee and then showed up at the victim's house hours later to steal the vehicle. That vehicle was used in an armed robbery at a pub on International Avenue where a patron was seriously hurt. The Jeep was later dumped and set on fire. A Calgary man who complained to the city multiple times last stampede about the noise coming from the Cowboys Festival says things are 90% better this year. Michael Detner Owens lives next door to Cowboys Park in the west end of downtown and says since the city moved to end the music earlier on weeknights and tweak the volume, he's actually able to sleep now. Stats Canada says young workers were the bright spot in the June jobs report for a change. Over the past few years, it's been a tough market for 15 to 24-year-olds, but 33,000 jobs were added for that age group last month, mostly in part-time work. Overall, the national unemployment rate fell to 6.5%, but it rose in Alberta to 7%. It's 10:31.

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2: Environment Canada Calgary weather. Sunshine this morning, some clouds rolling in for the afternoon, and a slight chance of showers and a thunderstorm. A high of 27, down to 13 for tonight, and partly cloudy. And then tomorrow, a mix of sun and cloud and 24. Right now, it's 22. Breaking news when it happens. Our next scheduled news at 11. I'm Brenda Neufeld.
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0: realize that this is necessary.
1: Eric, great stuff as always. Thanks for the chat, sir.
0: Stay healthy, Shay.
1: You too. Have a great weekend. Dr. Eric Kam, who's an economics prof, Toronto Metropolitan University. And I'm coming around to that. Well, I think I've always been at that way of thinking. I've spent a lot of time reading and learning about AI and recognizing the impact that it has and how, you know, and every level of government has told us, hey, listen, this is our future. This is the world's future. This is where things are going. Tech, data, AI, you need to be part of this. We just launched an AI strategy, a federal AI strategy, what was it, a week ago, 2 weeks ago, to recognize that Canada needs to be involved in this. We can't risk falling further behind. The government says we need to increase our data center capabilities like 20, 30 times based on where we are. Well, this is that, right? And you see the protests that take place. And like I say, Hamilton, I think they actually got one. The city of Hamilton heard the protests and said, okay, we're not going to do it. We're not going to do data centers. Manitoba, yeah, no, too much pushback, too much opposition, not going to do it. Vancouver had a big fight over one. We've got the one in Olds, there's a big fight. And I don't want to discount the concerns and say, ah, listen, just like Eric says, you know, just sit down. No, you have a right to be heard. You do. But if we can do it properly, we need to do this. So to me, it's not about blocking these initiatives and not even delaying these initiatives. It's saying, okay, what are the concerns that we have about them? How do we do this in a way where those are accommodated, those are dealt with, those aren't a concern anymore? Because I think it can be done. For God's sake, it's water. And Facebook has come back and said, we've got a plan. We're not going to use any more water than a golf course. Okay. If you do, what are the consequences, right? What are you going to do to remedy the situation? But if you don't, great. We're good. They're spending money on infrastructure for water, spending money on infrastructure for roads. So there is a way to do this. And as Eric said, we just naturally, geographically check a lot of the boxes for these places. Problem is, if you don't do it, if you make it too hard and it takes too long, it'll be somewhere else instantly. Because other jurisdictions will welcome Meta with open arms. Elon Musk says he thinks he can build these in space. Now, Elon says a lot of things. A lot of the things actually come true, though. So who knows? So I get the concern. So let's make sure we do it right. For God's sake, let's do it. 780-451-8800-403-974-8255. We'll take a quick break and some of your phone calls, and we come back right after this.
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0: 5, taking your calls on, well, we've covered a lot of ground this morning already, haven't we? Hey, it's only 48 minutes in. Coming up at 11 o'clock, a reminder, every Friday, if you're just tuning in, we do Crosstalk. It's turned into something that people really look forward to. We always get a lot of really great feedback. What it is we link up with some of our colleagues from across the country. And today, we'll have Brad Smith in Toronto and Rob Fay in Vancouver. And we just sort of get together and talk about what's been making news in this country and how it's resonated in different parts of the country. And sometimes it's pretty interesting, because the way things land in Alberta are not necessarily the same way they land in Toronto or in Vancouver or in Winnipeg or wherever else we link up. It's kind of an interesting look at the way things go in this country. But let's go to the phone lines here. Let's go to Terry, who's in Cramond. Hi, Terry. You're on the air.
1: Good morning, Shay. Always Hi. Interesting.
0: Great, thanks.
1: Listen, I'm just wondering if I live off the grid, totally off the grid.
0: Yeah, okay.
1: And this rebate or whatever, how is it going to affect me, or is it going to affect me at all?
0: Yeah, I just think you miss out on it, I think. I know there was some conversation about what to do for people that are in your position, and I think if you go out somehow, you might be able to figure it. I think you're going to have to maybe call your MLA. There's probably a way that they've set up where you can go to, I don't know if it would be a registry or if you could do it by mail. I don't even know, Terry, because they've set it up primarily to be online and online payments. But we did speak with somebody last week who said, no, there is a way you can get a check if you really want to.
1: Okay.
0: But it's not going to be easy.
1: Thank you so much.
0: Yeah.
1: Okay, you're always interesting, and a lot of intelligent people talk to you. Thank you very much.
0: Absolutely. Thank goodness. They raise the level of intelligence big time. I do my best to pull it down, but they always pull it back up. You know what I'll do, Terry, is I'll take a look when I get a chance at the website and see if there's a provision in there, and then I'll pass it along if I can find one. Colin, on the road. You're on the air. Hi, Colin.
2: So I went on at 2 a.m. and tried to log into this banking thing. It didn't work, so I went to the e-transfer, took a selfie. The whole thing took about 10 minutes. My wife the same way.
0: Did the whole thing.
2: Done with. Pretty. I tried the first day, and I'm like, hey, this is silly. Everybody's trying.
0: Everybody is, yeah, yeah.
2: My other comment, hiring teenagers, my son's girlfriend, she tried to get a job at McDonald's. They hired her. They gave her 12 hours in a month, and they called that a job. So some places are advertising, but it's not a job. Like 12 hours in a month is not a job.
0: Right, right.
2: That's a waste of time. And the other thing, I spend a lot of time on the road. I see a lot of empty space. And I tell you, I'd rather a data center in the middle of nowhere than like half a kilometer from downtown Olds.
0: Yes.
2: Where they're trying to put one
0: thing.
2: Right. Like,
0: yeah.
2: It's literally in town. There's
0: yeah.
2: houses across the street.
0: Yeah.
2: That's just some ridiculousness. I like the idea of this one. Set it up like a oil camp. Have people can go live out there, work a shift. You can put these in the middle of nowhere all over the province. I think as long as everything's written in stone in contracts, you use too much water, charge them $100,000 a cube. Like, set things up to protect us and the province.
0: Yes.
2: There's a lot of stories, hey, when these things are done and their life's over, then what happens? Make sure all that's taken care of.
0: Yep, I'm with you. I agree.
2: I think we could be the hub of the system.
0: I think you're right, Colin, and I think
2: we're heading that way.
0: There's got to be a way to do it. And that's what, you know what, that's what the mayor of Sturgeon County said. Hey, listen, this where we're putting this, that's what this was designed for. It's literally called the Industrial Heartland. People don't live here. It's been this way for years. We designed this stretch of land to be used for things just like this. So it makes sense.
2: Oh, that place is the perfect spot. It'll be right beside all the different big, huge industrial chemical plants and all that. Yeah, throw it in the middle of that. It's already lit up all the time anyways. It's not going to make a difference to anybody.
0: Yeah, no, Colin, I agree. There's a way to do it.
2: Funnel it into the...
0: Yeah, just do it right. I'm with you. I think that's what it comes down to. Do it right, do the precautions necessary, and let's get going. Barry in Calgary, you're on the air. Hi, Barry.
3: Yeah, I'm one of the guys out in the middle of nowhere cutting hay.
0: Yep.
3: And I realize that there has to be a balance between rural and the good of mostly urban people.
0: Yep.
3: We all use data. And interesting to hear both you and your previous guest, and then Ben Mulrooney yesterday with his producer, I would imagine, having the same opinion that let's get them out in the rural because there's nobody out there. And this is an age-old argument, whether it's a garbage dump that the garbage is hauled out of the city, but at least in your opinion, it has to be done properly.
0: Yeah, it does.
3: And with consideration of the rural people.
0: Oh, 100%.

0: up about the Sturgeon County one to comment, but don't put it in where there's a beautiful pasture. There's only cows there, of course, which is the rural, the urban opinion, or a canola field. But if it's zoned industrial, I'm for it.
1: Yeah,
0: but,
1: yeah.
0: You know, out in the middle of nowhere here, we don't want all the noise and dust and so consideration for the rural people.
1: I'm with you 100%. You're absolutely got to be. If you're put in a city, you got to be careful with the people who live in the city. And if you're out of town, I mean, absolutely. There's lots of places we can go where, you know, it's not agricultural land or these sorts of things. Industrial areas. We've designated a bunch of land as industrial. Ian in Calgary, you're on the air. Hi, Ian.
2: Hey, two quick things. One, I was just wanting to point out a little hack I had for getting that $100.
1: Okay.
2: I'm working security IT, and I couldn't get past the two-factor authentication using the browsers on my desktop computer. So what would happen is I would fill out the forms, everything would be fine. I'd go to the interact portion,
1: yeah,
2: and it would say, okay, no problem, we'll send you two-factor. And it would crap out and say, there's been a problem, try again later. Anyway, went through that multiple browser multiple times, didn't work. Here was the solution I came up with. And I've had two other people do it, resolve their issue as well. You go to your phone. I hate using mobile apps on my phone.
1: Yeah.
2: Specifically, banking stuff, because it's just not secure, but I installed it for this purpose. So sign in on your phone to your banking app. That gets you past your two-factor authentication. Then immediately launch your browser on your phone and fill out the form.
1: Okay.
2: When it gets to the interact, hey, we'll send you the two-factor. As soon as I said yes to that, it kicked over to my banking app that was already logged in.
1: Yeah.
2: It didn't even send me. It didn't.
1: Oh, good. Okay. Okay. There you go.
2: So the answer was banking app first on your phone.
1: Yep.
2: Then browser on your phone.
1: Perfect. Good stuff. Ian, I got to get to a break, but that's a great tip. Yep. Thank you for that. Appreciate it. For Terry, here's a number I found for you. If you need help and you want to contact somebody about the energy rebate, you can call 1-844-401-4014. Monday to Friday, 8:15 a.m. to 4:30 p.m. Okay, if you need help. 1-844-401-4014. Okay, we'll be back right after the news.
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13: This is Global News. I'm Brenda Neufeld. It is mostly sunny and 22 at 11 o'clock. A man who repeatedly complained last year about the noise coming from Stampede party tents says he's been pleasantly surprised after the city tweaked the rules. Michael Detner Owens lives next door to Cowboys Park in the downtown West End and called 311 several times last year about the noise. He tells Sarah Crosby on QR Calgary Mornings, since the city brought in changes to end the music earlier on weeknights and turn down the volume, it's been 90% better.
14: It's been much, much better. As a matter of fact, we even went out on the balcony last night and listened a little bit to Macklemore. The music is not too loud. Last night especially, he was great, which we would never have done last year, you know, certainly.
13: Yesterday, the city reported 186 noise complaints so far related to Stampede events and festivals around the city. Calgary police have laid charges against four men accused in a violent robbery at a Southeast pub earlier this year. On May 11th at about 6:30 p.m., two men smashed the window of a Toyota Tacoma in a parking lot at Nose Hill Park, stole a purse and a key for a Jeep Grand Cherokee, then they took off in a stolen truck. About 5 hours later, the Jeep was stolen from outside the victim's home in Mayland Heights, and then they drove to Chicago's pub on 17th Avenue Southeast, where two suspects demanded cash and hit a patron in the face with a shotgun, causing serious injuries. The Jeep was later dumped and set on fire. And 2 days later, the stolen truck was involved in a crash in Edmonton and was then abandoned. Officers have now charged four men, two from Calgary, one from Edmonton, and a fourth from Drayton Valley, with a number of offenses. One person is in hospital after a house fire in Chaparral early this morning. Global's Skylar Peters was at the scene today at Chapella Point Southeast.
15: Now, when crews arrived, there were heavy flames and smoke at the side and back of the house. Calgary Fire says five people were in the home at the time. They did all get out on their own volition, but one of them was taken to hospital with burns and smoke inhalation. At its peak, CFD had nine vehicles and two dozen firefighters on scene, saying they had made fairly quick work of the blaze, and the fire damage was mostly confined to one room in the back, but the rest of the house, of course, is suffering from smoke and water damage.
13: Meanwhile, a home in Rundle is uninhabitable after a house fire last night. At about 6 o'clock in the 3000 block of Rundle Side Drive Northeast, Calgary Fire says the damage is extensive. Wildfires are raging across portions of Europe, fueled by hot weather and dry conditions. In Spain, fires in the remote Andalusia region are responsible for 12 deaths. At least 23 people are unaccounted for. More from ABC's Tom Sufi Burridge.
16: Europe is really warming year on year, faster than any other continent. Wildfire conditions are perfect, sadly. It's very, very dry out there. There are high winds at times. We've had multiple wildfires across France. Now wildfires in Spain, turning deadly. And we're pretty early in the season. And compared to previous seasons, much larger areas have already been burnt.
13: Much of Europe has been in the grips of a heat wave. Environment Canada, Calgary weather, sunshine.

0: 2010. The Olympic torch is down there for our games of 2010, where they had Wayne Gretzky in the rain in the back of a pickup truck light that torch. It was pouring rain, man. I'll never forget it.
1: Exactly. 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
14: Three things are assured in Calgary: the Stampede in the summer, Chinooks in the winter, and traffic all year round. 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
1: Yeah, Shay Gannon with you from Alberta. 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And it deals with Meta, which is, I don't know.

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3: This is Global News. I'm Brenda Neufeld. It is sunny and 24 at 11:30. Man has been vocal about the noise coming from party tents during last year's stampede, says he couldn't be more pleased with improvements this year. Michael Detner Owens lives next door to Cowboys Park in the downtown West End and complained multiple times to 311 last year about the noise from the tent. He says since the city brought in changes to end the music earlier on weeknights and tweak the volume, it's been 90% better. Calgary police have charged four men in connection with a violent robbery at a Southeast pub earlier this year. On May 11th, police say the suspect stole a purse and a key for a Jeep Cherokee and then showed up at the victim's house hours later to steal the vehicle. The Jeep was used in an armed robbery of a pub on International Avenue where a patron was seriously hurt. The Jeep was later dumped and set on fire. A house fire this morning in Chaparral sent one person to hospital with burns and smoke inhalation. The fire broke out just before 3 along Chapella Point Southeast. The blaze was confined to one room, but the entire home has smoke and water damage. The Supreme Court of Canada has reinstated the mandatory minimum sentence for offenders who pay for sex with a minor. It overturns a May 2024 decision by the Quebec Court of Appeal, in which it ruled the mandatory minimum sentence for the offense is unconstitutional. The High Court ruled in a split 7-2 decision today. The six-month sentence does not constitute cruel and unusual punishment. Environment Canada Calgary weather, mix of sun and clouds, slight chance of showers and a thunderstorm this afternoon, a high of 27, down to 13 tonight, 24 tomorrow, and 26 on Sunday. Right now it's 24. Breaking news when it happens, our next scheduled news at noon. I'm Brenda Neufeld.

0: conversation. You take a look at the polling right now. Canadians haven't seemed to have come to that realization. Their lead is like, it's rock solid. Nothing changes.
1: I can't believe it, Shay. I can't believe
0: at
1: the
0: all.
1: Poll.
2: Carney speaks to Canadians well, and that is a problem.
3: Oh, God, yeah.
2: Well, look at the options right now.
3: Yeah, sorry. Can I reframe what you just said, Rob?
2: Sure.
3: The media speaks for Carney very well because they don't see his gaffes. They don't see all the stuff that shows up on
2: but
3: social media.
2: But we're the media, like, Brad. You have to remember that. So we're a part of the conversation. And the one thing that I will say is when you look at the options that you present to everyday Canadians right now, parties aside, sometimes when you go to buy a car, you buy the dealer as much as you buy the car. And right
3: That's
2: now,
3: fair.
2: Mark Carney looks like somebody that Canadians want to have representing them. You have the guy with the white hat and the white blouse on at Calgary running the Stampede. It's not enough. Mark Carney.
1: Cowboy.
2: It was a terrible look. Somebody's got to tackle his fashionista.
3: Oh, I'm no Rob.
2: But I'm just
3: no
2: saying, Carney
3: fan,
2: looks the part.
3: Yeah. But if you had CBC, CTV, all the other stations running en masse, well, nobody wakes up and thinks about Canada Today. It creates a different illusion, and they don't create that illusion. They only create the illusion of security and François Champagne
0: stability.
3: In Parliament going, Mr. Speaker, we're the highest grossing and the G7. Like, these are the messages that they're hitting.
4: Thank you. I'm a Quebecer at heart.
5: Mr. Speaker, we are the second fastest growing economy in the IMF projections.
3: The IMF came out and said we've fallen from 22nd to 26th, 13th to 26th. We're like, that's what has to be told.
0: Yeah, that is pretty good,
5: Mr. Speaker.
6: It's really good.
0: He was at Stampede. What did he do? He didn't get smacked for the. I don't know who picked that outfit. I lived in Calgary. I worked in Calgary. It's
2: what
0: not
2: a
0: hard.
2: Terrible
0: it's not
2: look. What a terrible
0: you go to
2: look.
0: You get have yourself you, a
3: guys,
0: shirt. It's easy.
3: Guys, Google the Simpsons, Homer Simpson, when he's the manager
0: Colonel?
3: For Lurleen the country.
0: Yeah, Shay. Hey, if it's shiny and embroidered, I'll leave that one
6: bad.
0: In the closet. Lesson
3: sorry.
0: Learned. Okay, guys.
3: That was Justin Trudeau move over. That was the faux cowboy showing up to take your place.
0: It was a bad one. It was a bad one. Okay, we'll take a quick break. When we'll come back, speaking of bad ones, this one might be sticking a little bit. We're talking about the condo bailout that's taken place out in Vancouver. The Conservatives tried to get the Ethics Committee to talk about it. The Ethics Committee said, no, we're not. It's a wild story. We'll talk about that when we come back right after this.
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6: Yeah, Shay Gannon with you from Alberta. With us today, we have Rob Fay. He's in Vancouver. We have Brad Smith joining us from Ontario. And we were just talking about how Mark Carney continues to sail through okay. If you look at the polling, they haven't budged. They literally have not budged. He still holds a pretty sizable lead. He actually managed to do a little finagling and get another conservative MP off of the books and moved him into the Senate, which is another move that a lot of people were wondering about how that worked out. But okay, at the end of the day, that'll go to a by-election. But there is one, I think, Rob, and you're sort of at ground zero for this. This is the condo bailout. We talked about it last week, and if people aren't familiar, basically the governments of BC and Ottawa have decided that they're going to swoop in and buy up hundreds, thousands of condos that are sitting unsold. Nobody wants them because they're too expensive. And the governments have decided they'll step in and convert them to affordable housing. And people are saying, oh, come on. You're just bailing out developers who, you know, overshot the market. It's their mess to clean up. So we're trying to deceive. The conservatives are trying to hold them accountable. It's not working. What's the latest on that one, Rob?
7: Well, there's two questions here, and there's two names that I'm going to bring forward. The first question is, how ethical is this? Because this is an announcement, again, going back to what I've been saying all hour, Carney needs some wins. So he thought he'd come out to the West Coast, have this whole housing infrastructure deal in place, and at the same time create some lower income housing by using these vacant lots or vacant suites in Vancouver and around the Lower Mainland. Well, this went over like a rock, and all of a sudden people are saying, well, wait a second. And the first person that I'm going to bring to your attention, in addition to Mark Carney, is the housing minister, Gregor Robertson, who just happened to be the former mayor of Vancouver. And back in 2016, a lot of people were wondering what was going on with his relationships with China. So, again, through a private citizens lawsuit over the city of Vancouver, there was this land swap deal with a private developer, record surface pointing to something almost like stranger than fiction. There was an independent review of the file, and later on they simply said that it was a clerical error, which nobody bought. So now you fast forward a decade to Vancouver, and all of a sudden these people who got these condos built, who got these opportunities, all of a sudden are getting a bailout. So if you connect the dots between 2016 and these people getting the rights to build these suites and now getting a bailout for the ones that they couldn't sell, considering the players in Ottawa right now, it is really suspect. And this is why the conservatives wanted to talk ethics and the liberals won't let them.
6: Yeah, they got it to committee and the committee said, yeah, no, we're not going to do that. They shut it right down, right? That was the end of it.
7: It's unbelievable.
8: God. Guys, where I'm going to point the dots is maybe a little more villain territory for me. But listen, June 3rd, Brookfield Asset Management, the company Mark Carney used to be the chair of, announced a major joint venture with Concert Properties. Concert Properties owns a lot of condos that are undeveloped in the Burnaby area, specifically the ones that are unsold. June 18th. 2 weeks later, we announced this deal. The reason this ethics situation was called into play and why we wanted to investigate it was that Mark Carney is essentially giving a bailout to potentially his own former company, who's in conjunction now.

0: recreational and competitive gymnastics, as well as summer camps. 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
10: This is Global News. I'm Russell Skeet. It's mainly sunny and 24 degrees at 12 o'clock. A Calgary man who lives next door to Cowboys Park says things are 90% better now that the city has tweaked noise levels at Stampede Party Tents. Michael Detner Owens complained to the city multiple times last Stampede about the nightly noise and says things are 90% better now that the city's ended the music earlier on weeknights and turned down the volume. He tells Sarah Crosby on QR Calgary Mornings if he could see one more improvement for next year, it would be to curb public urination after the shows.
11: There are like hundreds of toilet facilities in that park. You know, there's just no excuse for crossing the road and relieving yourself on private property. But again, when you have tens of thousands of people, I suppose that's the price you pay.
10: Detner Owens is thanking the mayor and council for listening to the concerns of Calgarians. Yesterday, the city reported 186 noise complaints related to Stampede events and festivals around the city. Meanwhile, Calgary Stampede Show Band is a staple of the greatest outdoor show on earth, and chances are very good you're going to see and hear them down on the Midway. Features about 150 performers from 16 to 21 years old, and they perform many times every day, and that requires hundreds of hours of rehearsal. This is Alex Roswald's first year with the band, and he says one word encapsulates his experience.
12: It's satisfying. It's satisfying. It's like sometimes you can feel music, but like being able to like express it through an instrument is another feeling. It's great.
10: The group will finish up their season once the Stampede winds down. Calgary police have laid charges against four men accused in a violent robbery at a Southeast pub earlier this year. On May 11th, around 6:30 p.m., two men smashed the window of a Toyota Tacoma in a parking lot at Nose Hill Park, stole a purse and a key for a Jeep Grand Cherokee.

0: The suspects took off in a stolen truck. About 5 hours later, the Jeep was stolen from outside the victim's home in Mayland Heights. Then an hour later, at 12:30 p.m., three suspects drove the stolen Jeep to Chicago's pub on 17th Avenue Southeast, where two suspects, one armed with a shotgun, entered the pub and demanded cash, hitting a patron in the face with a gun, causing serious injuries. The Jeep was later dumped and set on fire. 2 days later, that stolen truck was involved in a crash in Edmonton and was abandoned. Officers have now charged four men, two from Calgary, one from Edmonton, and a fourth from Drayton Valley with a number of offenses. RCMP say the search for an Alberta boy has been expanded to all of BC and into much of the Northwest Territories and the Yukon. Mounties near the Alberta-BC border issued an amber alert late Wednesday for 6-year-old Lanikai Morrison. RCMP say the boy was taken Tuesday from the hamlet of Valhalla Center, northwest of Grand Prairie. Police say Lanikai was last seen in Fort St. John, B.C. around 9:30 yesterday morning. Police say the boy may be with his mother, 35-year-old Krista Morrison, and her 35-year-old partner, Daniel Ludwig. StatsCan says the economy continued to add jobs in June with a gain of 18,000 positions. That was enough to push the unemployment rate down a tenth of a point to 6.5%. The agency says youth saw a better start to the summer job market this year compared with last year amid a gain of 33,000 positions for workers aged 15 to 24. Job growth was primarily in part-time work last month. Alberta's unemployment was up from 6.6% to an even 7%. Calgary employment edged up slightly to 7.1%. It's 12:03.
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0: Environment Canada, Calgary weather. A few clouds with a chance of afternoon showers. A high of 27 today. Partly cloudy tonight. A chance of showers down to 13. A mix of sun and cloud and 24 tomorrow. It's 24 degrees. Breaking news when it happens. Our next scheduled update at 12:30. I'm Russell Skeet.
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0: to get going on. It tells you everything about how broken the system is.
1: Well, and that's the concern. And, you know, we're going to talk about the AI data center, hopefully in a couple of minutes. And that's the same thing, right? Like, you've got a company coming here saying we want to spend $13 billion, and they're going to. Like, the provincial government's not going to, you know, back away from this or change course on this. But at the same time, you've got a lot of opposition to it. So are we restoring the confidence? Or are we, because that's what we talk about. We need to be a place where people want to invest. And the way you do that is give them things to invest in. So to that point, we'll take a quick break, and hopefully we'll connect with Minister Nate Glubish to talk about this Meta data center and some of the opposition, and can we figure it out? Can we do it in a way where everybody wins? We'll talk with the minister when we come back right after this.
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0: I'm happy to announce that Meta has announced plans to build its first Canadian data center in Alberta, representing an investment of more than $13 billion in our province. This is,
1: Yeah, this is a big deal. $13 billion, a massive, massive, massive data center proposed for Sturgeon, which is just north of Edmonton. Nate Glubish, the Minister of Technology and Innovation of Alberta, joins us now. Minister Glubish, thanks so much for your time. I'm glad we could connect today. Oops, sorry, I forgot to push the button. Now we've got you. Thanks very much for being here, Minister. I appreciate it.
2: Thanks for having me.
1: So that's the announcement. That's the headline, $13 billion, an incredible amount of money. Give us the details on what Meta is proposing to do and what it will mean for our province.
2: Well, you said it best in your opener. This is a big deal for Alberta. It's the biggest data center investment in Canada. It is Meta's biggest investment outside of the U.S., and this is going to

0: is water. Now, Meta says, no, not a problem here. We've got a closed-loop system. How confident are you that this won't have a negative impact on Alberta's water supply?
1: Well, look, folks are right to ask these questions. They're right to say, hey, water is an important resource that we need to protect. And if you want to look at some of the cautionary tales in other jurisdictions, water is one of the reasons why things went south. So the good news is that we, again, we said we didn't want to be first. We wanted to be the smartest. We wanted to design a regulatory framework that makes sense for Albertans. So our existing water regulations and legislation, our existing water act and water licensing rules are all still in place here, and every data center, including this one for Meta, will have to follow all of those rules. And what I like about this project is that they are using one of the most modern closed-loop cooling architectures that essentially doesn't require ongoing water use. They're not doing evaporative water cooling. They don't need to have to use water other than to charge the initial loop of their cooling system. And they're not just doing this, because it's the right thing to do. They're doing it because it's actually the best thing for them, because these modern data centers, they need such sophisticated cooling technology that closed loop systems like this are among the very few options that actually work to deliver the results that they need.
0: The consultation piece, I know you met with residents of Olds and heard from them, heard their concerns. A lot of people I talked to yesterday after this announcement said, we didn't know anything about this. It was listed on a website here, but there wasn't really any consultation. There were no public hearings, these sorts of things. Do you think you did what you needed to do to reassure Albertans? As we both acknowledge, people have concerns. For people who live in this area, have you done enough to say, hey, here's the plan and here's what we've done to make sure that we've listened to what you're concerned about?
1: Yeah, so there's a few things that are very different between this and the proposed project for Olds, and I think that's important to distinguish right up front. This Meta project is a real project. The customer is the engineer, is the builder, is the operator, is the financer. Their end-to-end, the whole project is Meta. Whereas in Olds, that proposed project is a developer, and they're doing it on spec. They don't have a customer. They don't have financing. And they did a big press release before they had a plan. And that understandably led to a lot of concerns. The other thing is that project is proposed to be on some light industrial land that is right across the street from residential subdivisions. So understandably, there are some folks who are frustrated. Meta's project is in the Alberta Industrial Heartland. This land has been zoned for heavy industrial applications for 30 or 40 years. And so, originally, this plot of land was intended to have a number of refineries on it. Those didn't come to pass. So, here we are now. We've got a digital refinery. We have a data center that's taking gas and turning it to electricity, taking electricity, turning it to intelligence, and then taking that intelligence and exporting it through fiber to global markets. So this is what this land was always intended for, right? And everyone who lives anywhere nearby knows that this is heavy industrial land. And so all of the consultation that was required was done years ago before this land was zoned for heavy industrial.
0: I think these are important things. Every level of government have said it's very important that we're in this AI game and we're leaders and we're doing what we need to do, but it's got to be done right. Are you confident that we are doing it right? The concerns are legitimate, Minister. I think you've covered a few of them here today, but do you think Alberta has arrived at a place where we can capitalize on this growing industry and do it in a responsible way? The due diligence has been done?
1: I do believe that. I believe that Alberta has been a leader in AI for over 20 years, right? It all started with our investments in what now is called the Alberta Machine Intelligence Institute, or AMI. We've got world-leading researcher Dr. Richard Sutton, who is a Turing award-winning scientist that is one of the original godfathers of AI. Mm-hmm. So we've been investing in this long before AI was cool, long before it was a household name. So we are world leaders in research. We are world leaders in technology commercialization for AI. We are now becoming a leader in North America for public sector use of AI, and we just recently published some white papers called the Velocity White Papers to talk about exactly how we do all of that so that other first of all, that we could be transparent with the public, but second of all, we can show everyone else

0: place.
1: Minister, I can't thank you enough for your time today. I appreciate you walking us through it. Thanks so much.
0: Thanks for your time.
1: Yep, have a great day. Nate Glubish, Minister of Technology and Information with the Government of Alberta. Did I get that right? Technology and Innovation for the Government of Alberta. Late for a break. We'll be back right after this.
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14: This is Global News. I'm Russell Skeet. It's mainly sunny and 25 degrees at 12:30. At least one resident of the West Village is happy with the city's move to reduce noise levels at party tents during Stampede. Michael Detner-Owens complained a lot last year, but says the changes have made it a lot more pleasant for residents this time out. He says there's still some social disorder issues, but overall it's been a lot better. Calgary police have charged 4 men in connection with a violent robbery at a Southeast pub earlier this year. On May 11th, police say the suspect stole a purse and a key for a Jeep Cherokee, then showed up at the victim's home hours later to steal that vehicle. Now, that vehicle was used in an armed robbery of a pub on International Avenue where a patron was seriously hurt. The Jeep was later dumped and set on fire. The FIFA World Cup and a better summer jobs market for young workers appeared to drive steady gains in Canada's labor market last month. Stats Ken says employers added 18,000 jobs in June, pushing unemployment rate down a tenth of a point to 6.5% back to where it stood in January. It's 12:31.
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14: Environment Canada Calgary weather, a few clouds with a chance of afternoon showers, a high of 27 today. Partly cloudy tonight, chance of showers down to 13, a mix of sun and cloud, and 24 tomorrow. It's 25 degrees, breaking news when it happens. Our next scheduled news at 1. I'm Russell Skeet.
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0: Everybody is the same.
1: Sure.
0: I admit that. I admit that. I mean, I've smoked with people and they're like, okay, that's good. And I'm like, oh, okay. You know, but,
1: no, I hear what you're saying, Brian. I mean, I for one, I appreciate the call. I'm going to get a couple more on here. I've done it only a few times, and I don't like it. To me, it feels like I've got bees in my brain. I'm not a fan. I don't like it at all. But, I mean, he makes a point, like, this has been going on for a very, very long time. Of course it has. And he's right. If you go to a campground or something, guaranteed you're going to see mom's had a glass of wine or dad's had a beer. There's no difference. There's no difference. I think it's the glorification. It's the, hey, listen, this is how you should be parenting your kids. You know, smoke up and everything's easier. That part kind of troubles me a little bit. Wayne in Stony Plain, you're on the air. Hi, Wayne. Wayne, are you there? Okay, Wayne, I'm going to throw you back on hold. Wayne muted his phone, I'm pretty sure. I do have to take a break anyway. So let me take a break. We'll be back right after this.
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0: She likes Glorious Sons. She wanted to see Creed, maybe.
1: Yeah, Trish likes Creed, too.
0: Yeah, Mom wanted to see Creed.
1: It's a Sunday night, though. I told Trish we might not make it to Creed.
0: Well, she said, like, Mom said it's a Sunday night, but they're leaving on the trip soon, so they don't have a lot of time to mess around.
1: Your mom's a teacher. She's got no job.
0: Well, Dad does.
1: Yeah, whatever. He doesn't have to go. You and Mom could go. That's what I'm saying.
0: Yeah.
1: Yeah, I mean, that's the issue. I don't know. But I'll be there on Sunday. I went last year, and it was Def Leppard and Poison in it. It was a blast. We had a great, great time. Like, this Rock and Roll Thunder thing down at the Exhibition Lands is a lot of fun. I don't care which day you're going. I think they do try and sort of tailor the acts, like some more younger acts and then perhaps a little more classic. At least last year, they certainly did with, like, Def Leppard and Joan Jett and Poison, well, Brett Michaels from Poison. So they absolutely do sort of characterize it. So if you're not doing that, Sarah, what's going on this week? You're out to the woods then. You'll be off at the woods?
0: I don't think so. Just chilling.
1: Just chilling?
0: Just chilling.
1: The weather's not going to be great for just chilling.
0: It'll be fine. I don't think it's going to rain all day, is it?
1: Showers is the forecast.
0: Yeah, that's fine. Maybe I'll go out to the lake on Sunday. We'll see what happens.
1: I think Sunday's supposed to be better than Saturday.
0: Yeah, that's what I was looking at. I'm not
1: 100% sure. I have Beer Olympics tomorrow.
0: You were telling me about that.
1: Yeah, this is a family event that the children of the family have every year where they break up into teams and play all kinds of ridiculous beer drinking games like beer pong and stuff. What other beer games are there? I've never gone to Beer Olympics.
0: Beer bat?
1: What's that?
0: Where you put beer in a bat and you chug it and then you spin and try to hit a ball.
1: Oh, maybe they do that. Maybe they do that.
0: Beer darts.
1: Beer, what's that?
0: You sit in a circle and throw darts.
1: At each other?
0: I think you're supposed to hit the can, but I don't typically remember the game, so.
1: Yeah, shocker.
0: I know. I know that people have got darts through their foot before.
1: Yeah, see, that's the thing. Yeah. It doesn't sound fun to me. We're not going, Trish and I haven't entered a team, but I think we're going to drop by and have a look. Keep an eye on the kids, make sure they don't get completely out of hand. But it's become something of a family tradition. As shameful as that might be, it is. So whatever you're doing this weekend, have a great time. If you're going to Stampede, have the best time ever. And maybe you can give me your review of Ella Langley on Monday. She's the best, but I forgot I was going to talk about today. Completely forgot. Show gets away on you sometimes. But have a great weekend, everybody. We'll talk to you on Monday. Peace and love.
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1: This is Global News. I'm Russell Skeet. It's mainly sunny and 25 degrees at 1 o'clock. A Calgary man who complained to the city multiple times last Stampede about the noise coming from the Cowboys Festival says things are 90% better this year. Michael Dedner Owens lives next door to Cowboys Park in the west end of downtown. He tells Sarah Crosby on QR Calgary Morning since the city moved to end the music earlier on weeknights and turn down the volume, he's actually been able to sleep.
2: In a nutshell, the new rules really do seem to have worked. There have been a couple of nights where the bass has been really pretty loud. This past Wednesday was really, really pretty bad. But there hasn't been a single night where they've gone over the midnight time limit.
1: He says if he could see one more improvement for next year, it would be to curb the public urination after the shows, but adds you can't have it all. Dedner Owens is thanking the mayor and council for listening to the concerns of Calgarians. Yesterday, the city reported 186 noise complaints related to Stampede events and festivals around the city. Dozens of teens and young adults spend hundreds of hours preparing for the Calgary Stampede show band's many performances during the annual exhibition. Catherine Reed is among them, and this is her final year playing in the band. She recalls how the show band inspired her in the past.
3: It's watching them play, you know, fun pop songs and having fun dance moves to it. And that combined two aspects of my life that I really love, which are dance and music. And it was just a natural entrance there.
1: The Calgary Stampede Show Band performs in dozens of shows throughout the 10-day event, including notable roles in the annual parade. Calgary police have charged four men in connection with a violent robbery at a Southeast pub earlier this year. On May 11th, police say the suspect stole a purse and a key for a Jeep Cherokee, then showed up at the victim's house hours later to steal that vehicle. Well, that vehicle was used in an armed robbery of a pub on International Avenue where a patron was seriously hurt. The Jeep was later dumped and set on fire. Economists say a turbulent labor market was stabilizing in June as the economy added 18,000 jobs. Well, the labor market shed more than 100,000 jobs over the first 4 months of the year. StatsCan says the past 2 months have largely made back those losses. Andrew DiCapua with the Canadian Chamber of Commerce says jobs have been fairly flat overall this year.
4: It goes to show you that economic activity more broadly is rebounding from a very weak first quarter that really caught a lot of economists and Canadians by surprise.
1: DiCapua says the FIFA World Cup likely helped add a number of part-time jobs in the hospitality sector in June. The number of people applying for a job in the federal government plummeted last year as Ottawa slashed the size of the public service. 2 years ago, there were more than a million applications for jobs in the federal public service. But between April 1st of 2025 and March 31st of this year, that number fell by nearly 30% to less than 735,000. The number of job ads the government posted was also down by 40%, while the number of people who left the public service, including retirements and resignations, increased to 12%. There were also around 52% fewer promotions within the public service in 25-26 compared to a year earlier. In budget 2025, the Liberal government committed to cutting the number of public service positions by about 40,000 people by April of 2029. Environment Canada Calgary weather, a few clouds, a chance of afternoon showers, high of 27 today. Partly cloudy tonight with a chance of showers, a low of 13, a mix of sun and cloud, and 24 tomorrow, clearing and 26 on Sunday. It's 25 degrees, breaking news when it happens. Our next scheduled update at 1:30. I'm Russell Skeet.
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0: singing, like Chris Martin's playing piano and they're all coming in and doing like maybe verse or something.
1: But yeah, he's this is his vision. But let's also not forget, like, they threw Justin Bieber in at the last minute versus Bad Bunny was announced months and months and months and months before. So he was able to plan and stage and envision. I do not think that they are doing anything close to mm-hmm. something that big. Nope. What do you think?
2: I think, they possibly could be doing stuff. They wouldn't do it from the sidelines in places that they have already set up on the sidelines, because they have to be in the middle of the stadium for people, the fans there to watch, right?
1: I don't know.
2: I mean, it is less about the people there than it is about the billions of people watching.
1: Yeah, it does feel to me like this is going to be stripped down, pared back, and everyone's singing like a little vignette. Because honestly, Madonna is going to, even if you were doing the Super Bowl, this, what, 5, 6, 7 times bigger than the audience at the Super Bowl, if that, probably more. So if you're told you get 2 minutes, you're happy you got those 2 minutes.
2: Yeah, and she's got a new dance record out.
0: Madonna?
1: Yeah. Well, I wonder if they're going to do duets. I wonder if it's going to be Shakira and BTS, Madonna and Bieber, and then Chris Martin and everybody else. Oh, and Burna Boy.
2: Oh, and also Gustavo Dudamel, and the PS22 chorus.
1: Yes.
2: Public School 22.
1: When they announced it was the PS22 chorus featuring Chris Martin.
2: Yes.
1: I was like, you get that.
2: And also Kermit the Frog and Miss Piggy.
1: Yeah.
2: So,
0: beautiful.
2: I don't know what Miss Piggy's got a voice.
1: I wonder if some of it's going to be televised, like if some of it's going to be pre-recorded, because that could be part of it too, right?
0: No, it's live. It's the World Cup.
1: I
2: bet you it's the whole thing.
1: No.
2: I bet you the whole thing is
0: live.
2: No, not live. I bet you. I disagreed earlier, but I think I agree with Ben now. I bet you they pre-record.
1: Well, how about this? What if there's, like I said, you've got these modular pieces that come in one after the other, so it's easier to remove, and then as a transition to something bigger, a finale, they have a taped piece, right, with the choir or something. I don't know. Taped piece that allows them to really set this thing up, and there you go. Or end with a taped piece, which then allows you the time to clear the set pieces.
2: Well, the most important thing is who's going to be playing. So we got to just hope it's going to be France versus Norway, right?
0: Sure.
1: Yeah.
0: Sure. Why not?
1: Sure.
0: I don't care who's playing. When is it?
1: When is it? When's the finale? When's the final?
2: The final is going to be the 19th.
1: 19th.
2: Which is of July, Sunday. Which is a Sunday.
1: Yeah.
2: It's 3 o'clock in the afternoon.
1: Kind of perfect.
2: Well, they have to have it. You think, wouldn't they usually do that? 3 o'clock in the afternoon here is 9 o'clock in Europe. And that's their big, huge football audience, right?
1: All right.
2: England and France. Yeah.
1: Great to see all of you today. Happy Friday, by the way. When we come back, we've got the FIFA version of Debbie Downer. You're going to want to stick around for that.
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0: rounded up and put in an re-education camp. Re-education camp. Homelander style in the final season of The Boys. Yeah.
1: Now let's get those keyboard warriors going.
0: You got some stuff to learn. It's a day. And if you're, listen, if you want to celebrate, I don't really celebrate birthdays that big. I don't like them. I like them when I get invited to other people's birthdays for a couple of reasons. One, I can opt in or opt out. So I can go to a party where I know is going to be a lot of fun. I like it that my friends celebrate their birthdays. I don't. But if you are somebody who insists to make the whole day about you, and we know those people, right? It's my day. Yep. It's my day. Re-education camp. You know, Chinese Communist Party style re-education camp.
1: Okay,
0: we're
1: going to
0: send you there for 6 months, and you're going to come back a participant in society, and you're going to realize it ain't all about you.
1: What's a half birthday?
0: It's a nothing thing.
1: No, but what is it?
0: You celebrate this at the six-month mark.
1: What?
0: Yeah. Yeah.
1: Oh, so if you're January 1st, you're like having a July 1st?
0: Yeah, yeah.
1: What? That's not a thing.
0: Of course, that's exactly.
1: I hadn't heard of that one.
0: My point, it's not a thing, and there are people out there who insist that it is. It's
1: if you're born on the 4th, every month on the 4th is
0: part of your
1: day.
0: It's silly. These are the people at the beginning of relationships celebrate the first month and the first 2 months and the first 3 months and the first 6 months. No.
1: It's been 72 hours since we first kissed.
0: Yeah, exactly. We're sending you to a re-education camp for the crime of being too much.
1: Yeah, and you're not allowed to watch any rom-coms anymore.
0: No rom-coms.
1: No, that's definite. Rom-coms.
0: No, just cinema verite. Just black and white. But seriously,
1: first offense, 6 months, no rom-coms.
0: No rom-coms. 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
1: second offense, gone.
0: If you're too much, we got to send you there to just so that you can come into line with the rest of us. One day a year at most. Frankly, I don't even think you need that. Celebrate once every 5 years. But I do have friends who have good parties I like to attend. All right. And on that note, CBC, you get a pass. Nonsense people, we're going to round you up. This is the quality you get on a Friday. Okay, don't go anywhere. When we come back, the great conversation that we had yesterday that we want to share with you with the director of the documentary Predator.
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9: 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This past Wednesday was really, really pretty bad. But there hasn't been a single night where they've gone over the midnight time limit.
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10: This is Global News. I'm Russell Skeet. It's mainly sunny and 25 degrees at 1:30. One resident living near the Cowboys party tent in the west end of downtown says changes made by City Hall to noise levels this stampede have paid off. Michael Detner Owens, who called 311 a whole lot last year because of excessive noise, says it's been a lot more reasonable this year. Calgary police have charged four men in connection with a violent robbery at a Southeast pub.

0: In May, police say the suspect stole a purse and a key for a Jeep Cherokee, then showed up at the victim's home hours later to steal that vehicle. Now, that vehicle was used in a violent armed robbery of a pub on International Avenue. The Jeep was later dumped and set on fire. Multiple people are dead after a two-car crash north of Edmonton. An online post says the collision happened near the town of Gibbons, about 40 kilometers north of Edmonton. The town did not say how many people died, only the crash resulted in multiple fatalities. Environment Canada, Calgary weather, a few clouds, chance of afternoon showers, high of 27 today. Partly cloudy tonight, chance of showers, a low of 13, a mix of sun and cloud, and 24 tomorrow. It's 25 degrees, breaking news when it happens. Our next scheduled news at 2. I'm Russell Skeet.
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10: Coincidence, but there's also a dramatization of To Catch a Predator coming out as well, and like a movie, an A24 movie about this. Was that just a coincidence that you were both working on similar themes at the same time?
11: Largely a coincidence, yes.
10: Yeah, it's funny how that happens when there's an Armageddon came out at the same time as Deep Impact, right?
11: And I remember Dante's Peak and Volcano.
10: And Volcano, that's right. But everything comes full circle, doesn't it? And we're living in a time where the children of To Catch a Predator are now what is on everyone's radar. And there are these vigilante versions that do this on YouTube and on TikTok. And they'll set up stings, and they will they'll name and shame and follow somebody. And what do you think of that? What do you think of Predator 2.0?
11: Yeah, I mean this I found it quite fascinating that this emerged, and I think that it emerged as a byproduct of how the original To Catch a Predator

0: I'm not looking to minimize anything that they do, and I never want any of them to ever act on the impulses that they have. But to me, it felt once I learned all of that stuff about this type of predation, I thought, what's the point of a show like this? You know, it's unhelpful to the criminal's not going to be rehabbed. But I guess, as you said, it might just be a positive for the bottom line of NBC.
1: Well, you bring up actually some very interesting points. The first of which is that, of course, this show is not designed to stop the crime, or else the show wouldn't exist, or else these spinoffs wouldn't exist. Yeah. Chris Hansen has now rebooted the show and has been doing the show and continues to do the show, you know, 20 years later. Yeah. If the show was effective at stopping the crime would have was right. slowed down. Instead, of course, there's more of it. So that is kind of almost beside the point. And I think the show even ever intended to stop the crime, whether people would believe that or not. But I think we also have a really low societal understanding of this crime. Yeah. Really low. For example, the Florida Justice Transitions Park, which is commonly known as Pervert Park, and there was a documentary about that, a wonderful film that was made about 10, 15 years ago. The people who are, you know, sex offenders who are living in that community where they're receiving kind of help and conversations with professionals and with each other, the recidivism rate is below 5% are, you know, guilty of this crime, were themselves abused as children.
0: Yeah.
1: Right. So
0: yeah.
1: So where does that continuum take us when we see that these perpetrators were themselves once victims? Where did they get lost along the way? Perhaps that's something we should think about trying to find preventation for and address. Mm-hmm. But that's not the purpose of the show. The purpose of the show is to find entertainment in what happens to these men. And that's, of course, why people tune in.
0: Well, I've got to say, this is a just this conversation we're having, I'm going back and forth on my own opinions. It's a heck of a thinker. And I thank you for making this movie. And thank you so much for joining us on the show today.
1: Thanks so much for having me.
0: That was David Ossett. He is the director and producer of Predator, which is a documentary streaming now. And by the way, thank you very much to Edmonton for joining us. Enjoy your week, and we'll see you back here on Monday. And remember to find us on YouTube, find us on social media, and all that jazz. All right, don't go anywhere. When we come back, we are a convicted drug smuggler who we were told he doesn't need his bail revoked. Well, some what happened happened, and it was as predictable as the tides.
2: 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I'm Chip Glasswell.
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7: This is Global News. I'm Russell Skeet. It's been sunny and 25 degrees at 2 o'clock. A man who's been vocal about the noise coming from party tents during last year's stampede says he couldn't be more pleased with improvements this year. Michael Detner Owens lives next door to Cowboys Park in the downtown West End and complained multiple times to 311 last year about the noise from the party tent. He tells Sarah Crosby on QR Calgary Morning, since the city brought changes to end the music earlier on weeknights and turn down the volume, it's been 90% better.
8: It would only be perfect if, frankly, Cowboys found another place and restored our park to a park and not a big concert venue. But, you know, that's not going to happen for another 9 years, I guess. So, given the situation, we really couldn't be more pleased.
7: Detner Owens is thanking the mayor and council for listening to the concerns of Calgarians. Yesterday, the city reported 186 noise complaints related to stampede events and festivals around the city. Meanwhile, the Calgary Stampede Show Band endures hundreds of hours of rehearsal ahead of the annual parade and the week's-long exhibition. Allie Cooper is an assistant band director, and she compares the marching band's cardio to that of athletes.
9: They are, you know, battling through cowboy boot, foot pain, and minimal sleep and dehydration, and they're still showing up every single rehearsal, every performance with a smile on their face.
7: Cooper says the band faces dehydration and exhaustion after long performances and walking the Stampede parade route, which is why there are designated water breaks. Most economists expect the Bank of Canada to stick to the sidelines next week after the June jobs report showed stability in the labor market. Stats Canada says the economy added 18,000 jobs last month, good enough to push the unemployment rate down a tick to 6.5%. Andrew DiCapua of the Canadian Chamber of Commerce says the labor market isn't strong, but that doesn't warrant a change in interest rates.
10: The labor market is in a decent position, all things considered, and that'll allow the Bank of Canada and the governors to sort of take a summer break.
7: The Bank of Canada has held its benchmark interest rate steady in 5 straight decisions, heading into its next announcement on Wednesday. Well, multiple people are dead after a 2-car crash north of Edmonton. An online post by Sturgeon County says the collision happened near the town of Gibbons, about 40 kilometers north of Edmonton. The county did not say how many people died, only that the crash resulted in multiple fatalities. The highway was closed overnight while Mounties investigated. The RCMP says the scene's been cleared and traffic resumed. They did not provide further details, but say they expect to release more information in the future. Canada's highest court has reinstated the mandatory minimum sentence for offenders who obtain or solicit sexual services from a minor in exchange for money. The Supreme Court of Canada ruled today a 7-2 split decision. The six

0: 6-month minimum sentence did not constitute cruel and unusual punishment. This overturns a decision by the Quebec Court of Appeal in 2024, which ruled the mandatory minimum sentence for this offense was unconstitutional. The defendant in that case responded to fake advertisements for escort services posted by police officers and was told the escort in question was 16 years old. Environment Canada, Calgary weather, a few clouds with a chance of afternoon showers, a high of 27 today. Partly cloudy tonight with a chance of showers, a low of 13. A mix of sun and cloud, 24 tomorrow, clearing and 26 Sunday. Sunny and 25 Monday, sunny and 25 again on Tuesday. It's 25 degrees, breaking news when it happens. Our next scheduled update at 2:30. I'm Russell Skeet.
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0: the buttress against that, against this exact thing happening that the legislation had to come and fix. You didn't do it. I'm going to say, I don't know you, sir. I'm sure you've done a lot of great stuff on this case, sir. You dropped the ball and you re-victimized families who lost loved ones because of the drugs that this guy brought into the country. You failed us, sir. You failed us. And I'm seeing too much of this. I don't know how to restore sanity to the justice system. I don't know. But something's going to give. When we come back, a guest we had on a while ago, he was Canada's inaugural entrepreneur in residence within the federal government. He's co-founder of the Mad Science Group. And we're going to talk to him about imagination. And Canada is a country full of ideas. But what happens when it's time to take those ideas and put them into execution? That's coming up next.
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4: We're talking about what's the best way and the easiest way to get a mortgage. We're here with Jason Hominick. And Jason, I think the easy thing probably to do is just to sign that letter the bank's going to send me, right?
5: You know, the bank relies on that. And because of that, especially if you've renewed with them before, they know that and they don't offer you the best rate because they know you're just going to sign back. 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
1: The last time I spoke with our next guest, it was such a great conversation. 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
3: This is Global News. I'm Russell Skeet. It's mainly sunny and 25 degrees at 2:30. At least one resident of the West Village is happy with the city's move to reduce noise levels at party tents during Stampede. Michael Detner-Owens complained a lot last year, but says the changes have made it a whole lot more pleasant for residents this time out. Calgary police have charged four men in connection with a violent robbery at Southeast Pub earlier this year. Back on May 11th, police say the suspect stole a purse and a key for a Jeep Cherokee, then showed up at the victim's house hours later to steal the vehicle. That vehicle was used in an armed robbery of a pub on International Avenue where a patron was seriously hurt. The Jeep was later dumped and set on fire. The FIFA World Cup and a better summer jobs market for young workers appeared to drive steady gains in Canada's labor market last month. Stats Can says employers added 18,000 jobs in June, pushed the unemployment rate down to a tenth to 6.5% nationally, back to where it stood in January. Environment Canada Calgary weather, a few clouds, chance of afternoon showers up to 27 today, partly cloudy tonight, chance of showers down to 13, a mix of sun and clouds and 24 tomorrow. It's 25 degrees, breaking news when it happens. Our next scheduled news at 3. I'm Russell Skeet.
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0: For a second, but if I promise you, put me in an arena for a few days, and you would realize I am not equipped to run for anything. Yeah, Intrepid wants to be my chief of staff.
1: Put me in charge for a couple of days, and I'll shake some stuff up. Though, piss off some people
0: because, you want to be the Minister of Defense?
1: That's why every once in a while, you actually need to have for society. When society gets into a peaceful state, it gradually overregulates itself and becomes more idiotic. And that's why often wars, although they're bad, wars often allow for a reset. Yeah. So you can kind of get rid of all the nonsense, because as people get too comfortable, too complacent, and the wrong people move up the ladder, you know, you just create dysfunction. And how do we fix anything right now when if you criticize something, you're just labeled a bad word?
0: Well, what's that line? Hard times create strong men. Strong men create good times. Good times create weak men, and weak men create hard times. So we're in the weak men, hard times phase, aren't we?
1: We certainly are. And I think a lot of the people making decisions haven't actually been on the business end of real suffering. Mm. And so they think suffering is having to wait 5 minutes in a Starbucks line, as opposed to knowing what it's like to worry about the health and safety of your family.
0: Yeah.
1: And it just kills me. I saw one of the commentators was from, I think it was from Somalia or a country, and they're like criticizing the white Europeans for being, and I'm like, you know, like we were in Somalia, like we've seen actual what happens in some of these countries, but it's hilarious that they come over, do something illegal, and then blame the people in the country they're in for being not fair because they're holding them accountable. We need to give our head a shake.
0: Yeah. Philip Millar, great chat. Thanks so much for it. I hope you have a great weekend.
1: Yeah, you too, man. Take it easy.
0: All right. Just a reminder, if you want more BMS, we put out a podcast every day. You can find more content on the Twitter machine, the Instagram machine, and the YouTube.
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2: This is Global News. I'm Russell Skeet. It's mainly sunny and 25 degrees at 3 o'clock. A man who repeatedly complained last year about the noise coming from the Stampede party tent says he's been pleasantly surprised after the city tweaked the rules. Michael Detner Owens lives next door to Cowboys Park in the downtown's West End and called 311 a whole lot of times last year about the noise. He tells Sarah Crosby on QR Calgary Morning since the city brought in changes to end the music earlier on weeknights and turn down the volume, it's been 90% better.
3: It's been much, much better. As a matter of fact, we even went out on the balcony last night and listened a little bit to Macklemore. The music is not too loud. Last night especially, he was great, which we would never have done last year, you know, certainly.
2: Detner Owens is thanking the mayor and council for listening to the concerns of Calgarians and says if he could see one more improvement for next year, it would be to curb the public urination in the neighborhood after the shows. Yesterday, the city reported 186 noise complaints related to Stampede events and festivals around the city. Well, it's a new beginning for the CEO of the Calgary Stampede, just as this year's edition of the greatest outdoor show on earth starts to wind down. Joel Cowley and his wife Tammy joined a group of 40 people in becoming Canadian citizens. Cowley, originally from Wyoming, has been with the Stampede since 2021.
4: This is a very special day for us. I first came to Calgary in 1993. Tammy joined me in 1995 for a visit. We know this is a very special place, and what we appreciate most about Canada is it's truly built upon kindness and civility. Even when differences occur, conversations happen, and a civil resolution is met.
2: Cowley previously served as the CEO of the Houston Livestock Show and Rodeo. Calgary Stampede Show Band is a staple of the greatest outdoor show on earth, and chances are very good you're going to see and hear them down on the Midway. Features about 150 performers from the ages of 16 to 21, and they perform many times a day, and all that requires hundreds of hours of rehearsal. This is Alex Roosevelt's first year with the band, and he says one word encapsulates his experience.
5: It's satisfying. It's satisfying. It's like sometimes you can feel music, but like being able to like express it through an instrument is another feeling. It's great.
2: The group will finish up their season once the Calgary Stampede winds down. The unemployment rate in Alberta jumped from 6.6% to 7% this month, the 0.4% increase, the second largest jump of any province. Alberta now has the fourth highest unemployment rate in the country, or 7%. It's only behind Newfoundland and Labrador, PEI and New Brunswick. Calgary is at 7.1% unemployment with a 0.1% jump since last month. Calgary, Edmonton, and Toronto have the highest unemployment rates of Canada's big cities. A Democratic senator from California says he wrote a letter to Quebec Premier Christine Fréchette asking Quebec to lift restrictions on the importation and sale of American wine.
6: Adam Schiff referred to the letter sent in June in a post on social media Thursday, where he said Canada's boycott of California wine is causing devastating harm to wine growers. Schiff says California doesn't agree with U.S. President Donald Trump's tariff wars. Some provincial liquor boards stopped purchasing American alcohol last year in response to Trump's tariffs and threats of annexation. It's become a pressure point among both political parties in the United States, with a Republican congresswoman for New York introducing legislation to investigate the booze bans earlier this week. Kelly Malone, The Canadian Press, Washington.
2: It's 3:03.
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2: Environment Canada, Calgary weather, a few clouds, a chance of afternoon showers, a high of 27 today. Partly cloudy tonight with a chance of showers, a low of 13, a mix of sun and cloud, and 24 tomorrow. It's 25 degrees. Breaking news when it happens. Our next scheduled news at 3:30. I'm Russell Skeet.
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in on Connect again to finish out the week. As you heard in Russell's newscast there, just at the end of it, the Democratic senator from California saying he wrote a letter to Quebec Premier Christine Fréchette, asking the province to lift the restrictions on the importation and sale of American wine. And then referred to the letter that he sent in June in a social media post today, where he said Canada's boycott of California wine is causing devastating harm to the wine growers. The senator says California doesn't agree with U.S. President Donald Trump's tariff wars, as you heard there in the newscast. Alberta and Saskatchewan have returned booze to the shelves, and they've done so for a while now. But the bigger provinces like Ontario and Quebec, they have not resumed stocking U.S. alcohol. B.C. has yet to do it. And everybody in the East, Manitoba, New Brunswick, PEI, Nova Scotia, Newfoundland, Labrador, nope, none of them. Just Alberta and Saskatchewan sell American liquor. Now, Ontario Premier Doug Ford had said that he wouldn't return to selling American alcohol to the shelves until CUSMA, the Canada-US-Mexico agreement, is renewed. The U.S. has been threatening to walk away from that deal altogether. So it's become a pressure point. And in both political parties in the United States, and as you heard Russell mention, a Republican congresswoman in New York, she's introduced now legislation to investigate the booze bans, and she did so earlier this week. It's called the Canada Act. Now, it's not a shot at their neighbors to the north here, Canada, the country, but they call it, it just so happens that it's called the Canada Act. It's the Canada Act, standing for Combating Attacks on Our National Alcoholic Drinks by Allies. And of course, when you put that into initials, you get Canada. Now, the investigation was put forward by a Republican congresswoman, as I mentioned, Claudia Tenney. She's in the 24th District of New York State. That includes the Finger Lakes region. That's home to many wineries and distilleries. And the Finger Lakes region is near, well, it's just outside of Buffalo, New York. And Buffalo's right across the border from Niagara Falls. It's about an hour and a half from Toronto. So there's a big wine region really close to southern Ontario. And in southern Ontario, there's a lot of wineries anyway, all down through Tilsonburg, Niagara, Niagara-on-the-Lake. Once you swing from Toronto down through Hamilton, take a left around the lake, and then you're into wine country. But in a statement, the congresswoman says Canadian provinces cannot be allowed to hold American wineries, breweries, and distilleries hostage and attempt to ransom them. Now, the Supreme Court in the United States ruled that the president did not actually have the authority to impose many of these levies under the International Emergency Economic Powers Act back in February of this year. Many tariffs, though, still remain on things like, well, car parts, steel, which is a big one in southern Ontario and Ontario in general, and aluminum. Now, the proposal from the Congresswoman is finding a lot of support among local producers and alcohol trade organizations. They've had dismal export numbers since the ban went into place last year by Canadians, March 2025, to be specific. And now, you know, Alberta and Saskatchewan are back, you know, selling the American booze, but no other province in this country is. The Supreme Court ruled that the president did not actually have the authority to impose many of these levies. But the parent company of Jack Daniel's says there's been more than a 60% drop in sales to Canadians. The American Craft Spirits Association, their CEO, said in a statement that for too long, Americans' craft distillers have been caught in the middle of a trade dispute that has nothing to do with them. Distilled Spirits Council sent a statement as well, saying for nearly a year and a half, American spirits have been pulled from store shelves across much of Canada as collateral damage in a broader trade dispute unrelated to our sector. So we appreciate, Tenney's efforts to highlight the impact that these restrictions have had on the U.S. distillers and encourage policymakers on both sides of the border to pursue a negotiation

and a solution that restores market access for U.S. spirits without further escalating trade tensions. So this Canada Act is getting them excited south of the border. I don't know really where it's going to go, what it's going to do. I mean, in Kentucky, where the bourbon comes from, Canada was a crucial export market. But since the ban went into place in March of last year, the industry noticed a 70% drop in sales between the months of March and December of last year. The prolonged strain and uncertainty has forced some major Kentucky distillers to temporarily halt production because they've got massive inventory buildups. Jim Beam is one of those down there in Kentucky. They actually halted production for this entire year because they saw an 85% drop in sales last April to June. I mean, Canada had previously accounted for roughly 35% of all wine exports from the United States. We like the wine up here. And some of it's pretty good from California. Wine exports from the U.S. to Canada dropped by $343 million between 2024 and 2025. That's a 77% drop year over year. And the next largest drop in U.S. wine exports was to China, $69 million. That tells you how much Canadians import, like anywhere from 343 to 357 million. And China's next at 69 million. And these wineries in

0: the United States. I mean, up to, there's some big ones down there. Up to 95% of family-operated small, medium-sized wineries down there face, you know, severe fallout. So it's triggered a lot of significant layoffs in the wine industry in the United States. And while American liquor exports to Canada have dropped, they're importing more spirits than they ever from Canada, including whiskeys and ready-to-drink cocktails. So, I mean, that's a bit of a flip. And then the LCBO in Ontario, the Liquor Control Board of Ontario, one of the largest buyers of alcohol in the world, which I was surprised to see that, posted a $400 million revenue decline in its latest economic update, in part because it's losing out on about $70 million in high-margin American liquor sales. I mean, I tried to send my brother in Nova Scotia a bottle of bourbon for Christmas. I tried to buy it from the Nova Scotia Liquor Commission and have it sent to his house so because he could make an old-fashioned. I sent him the kit, the burner, and everything to make one. But on the website and even talking to them down there, nope, not selling it. I mean, yeah, I forgot about that. That was December. I mean, you go back to March of 2025. Here we are now well past March of 2026. This has been going on for a while. But the tariffs remain, and Ford's not budging in Ontario. Quebec's not budging. Manitoba's not budging. None of them are budging, really. The only ones that have budged are here in Alberta and Saskatchewan. They're the only two provinces in this country. So, you know, the Americans now are going after the Canada Act. And again, it's not named after Canada. We're one of their allies. That's what the A stands for, or one of them in Canada, Canada Act. Now, meanwhile, in the United States, I saw this morning, the Lincoln Memorial Reflecting Pool, they've got problems with this. I mean, they were supposed to have everything done by July 4th. And the president of the U.S. initially, you know, said, you know, renovations would last a century. But within weeks of the project originally, you know, completing last month, the water had an algae bloom. Pieces of the new coating appear to be peeling off the bottom of the pool. And he's blaming, he being the U.S. president, is blaming vandals. Critics say, no, it's shoddy repair work. But the draining was planned, and the water might still contain debris from Independence Day fireworks over the National Mall. So, I mean, they've got problems down there. They've got a bad pool, and they're not selling their booze north of the border, unless you're here in Alberta or you're next door in Saskatchewan. We've got a couple of topics to touch on today. You know, the top 20% income earners in Canada, you're like, they don't pay their share of tax. Actually, they pay more than their share. We're going to talk to the Fraser Institute about that. Yeah, they're actually paying more. The top 20% earners in the country pay more in proportion tax than the rest of us. There is a lawsuit that is being settled with regards to beef in this country. Price fixing. You may recall recently bread fixing and the talk of bread. Well, now we've got one in beef. We're going to talk to a professor out east about that as well. And weddings. Not only just weddings, but estate planning as well. Erin Burry is the CEO of Wilful in Ontario. She's a big Taylor Swift fan. We're going to talk to her about that, but also the prenup that was involved there. And of course, estate planning for everybody else as you go. And then fruits and vegetables in the United States. Don't go there right now. It's going to upset your stomach. It's not good. We'll explain a little bit more about that. And we'll touch on how Meta plans to cut down on water use with this massive Alberta AI data center. So we've got a lot to do, a lot to get through as well. Plus, Jock will join us for Sports Talk with Jock. And we'll have the roundtable in the 5 o'clock hour as well. It's a Friday, fun Friday here on QR Calgary.
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2: 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Wednesday, this past Wednesday, was really, really pretty bad. But there hasn't been a single night where they've gone over the midnight time limit.
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1: There's the old saying, and it's been around for decades. You know what? The top earners in this country, they just don't pay. They don't pay their share of tax. Yeah, they pay tax. They just don't pay their share. I mean, I've heard about it growing up. And now the Fraser Institute has had a look at this. And, you might be surprised that 20% of the Canadian income earners, the families, pay more than half of all the taxes. So actually, they are pulling their share of the rope. In fact, they're pulling more of it. And joining us to touch on this is Jake Fuss, the director, Fiscal Studies, Fraser Institute, and the co-author of Measuring Progressively in Canada's Tax System 2026. We welcome him to QR Calgary. Jake, thanks for taking the time.
2: Thanks very much for having me on the show.
1: Just before we get into all the numbers of this, the idea to look at this exactly, and what is it that you were looking at to dispute what I just kind of rattled off the top, that the top 20% of Canadians have not been paying their fair share?
2: So the goal ultimately was to get to the facts and the data around how much different income groups in Canada were paying in taxes so that we can even get to the discussion about, you know, what constitutes a fair share, whether certain income groups are paying their fair share of taxes. So the ultimate goal here was, what we're doing, where we're dividing Canadian families into five different income groups, into 20% brackets, and then ultimately calculating how much they're paying in taxes relative to their share of income.
1: Okay, and so what stood out to you the most out of doing that?
2: Yeah, I think along the lines of what you've outlined, particularly with the top 20% of income-earning families, they're paying more than half of total taxes, including personal income taxes, sales and property taxes, among other types of taxes. And they're also paying nearly two-thirds of our personal income taxes in the country. So that was something that really stood out to me. So even though they are earning a fair amount of income, they're earning just under half of all income in Canada, they're paying more than that proportion when it comes to taxes and personal income taxes in particular.
1: Okay, now let's go to the other end of that rainbow. Rainbow might not be the right word, but you mentioned the five different segments. If we call that number one, what was number five?
2: Yeah, so if we look at the different types of income groups in Canada, if we look at the bottom 20% of income earners in Canada, they're paying just under 2% of all taxes in Canada, and they earn roughly about 4% of the total family income in Canada. And we can also look at different brackets. If we look at middle income earners, for instance, they're paying about 12% or so of all taxes in Canada. So there's certainly different amounts. Generally, as your income rises,

0: you're going to pay a higher proportion of all the taxes in Canada, but we can see that there's some key differences between the different income groups here.
1: If someone were to say, well, you know what, the people that make the more money should do such, I look at what you guys have done here, men and women, and I think, well, it's an interesting look at it, but I wonder how people would digest that.
0: Yeah, I mean, it's ultimately up to Canadians to decide what is a fair share of taxes. I think that definition is a lot of times subjective. I think what gets lost in the discussion, though, a lot of the times is the actual facts and data of how much, you know, people are currently paying in taxes and what share of income that they have. So when people are suggesting, you know, that certain income groups need to pay more, well, then, you know, I think the discussion needs to go, well, how much is that amount and what are you basing that on? What's your definition of fair? You know, because right now, if you have people paying almost 60% of all taxes in Canada, and it's a relatively small group of people, only 20% of the population, you know, then what would actually constitute a fair share in those people's opinions? So, you know, I think the importance of this study is just getting the ball rolling on the discussion about, you know, here's the facts and data. Now we can have a discussion about what fair share actually looks like.
1: Yeah, and then I look at the top 20%. I think of, like, when I grew up in Nova Scotia, in the neighboring province of New Brunswick, was the home of K.C. Irving. He is the man that found Irving Oil, Irving everything. They are a billion-dollar family and one of the richest families in Canada. And I remember, now he's long passed on. In fact, one of his sons now has passed on. But I remember he had a house, I believe, in the Bahamas or Bermuda because he refused. You know, the taxes bothered him so much that he moved down to the Bahamas or Bermuda. There is that comes into play when you have the top income earners. Yeah, they pay a lot of tax, almost to the point where it drives them crazy.
0: Well, certainly. I mean, when we look at the empirical research, not just in Canada, but also internationally, we know that ultimately when you're increasing taxes on top income earners, that can result in them making behavioral changes. So they're either moving elsewhere or they're trying to reduce their taxable income by getting lawyers and accountants involved through more tax planning for their estates. And generally speaking, just because you're raising taxes on top income earners doesn't actually mean that you're getting a lot of extra government revenue from those changes. A lot of times you can actually end up losing revenue or you don't gain nearly as much as you anticipated. So this is something, you know, we've certainly seen, and highly skilled people like doctors, scientists, managers, engineers, you know, athletes, these are people that are highly mobile and they're more likely to relocate due to taxes or other factors than some of the other income groups in Canada.
1: Jake, it's a fascinating read at the Fraser Institute. I appreciate you taking the time with our listeners out here in Calgary.
0: Thanks for having me on the show.
1: Thank you. There's Jake Fuss, and he is the director, Fiscal Studies, Fraser Institute, and the co-author of Measuring Progressively in Canada's Tax System 2026, and the title being the top 20% of Canadian income-earning families pay more than half of all the taxes in the country. And it's an interesting study what they've done. They've leveled the playing field, dividing it into five groups, if you'd want to call it that, and see who earns what in percentage to all the money and who pays what in all of the money as well. So just a different and an interesting way to look at it. And notice next door in BC, this has got some of them fired up out there. BC has put in an additional school tax on their property taxes out there. And this is only on high-value homes. So if your house in BC, let's say Vancouver or Kelowna, because that's really where they are, or Whistler, if that home is worth between 3 and 4 million, your tax rate is going to go from 0.3% to 0.4%. That doesn't sound like a lot, but this is an additional increase on top of the taxes that are there. And if your home is worth, this is on assessed value. So say you bought your house for $1 million, I don't know, 20 years ago, and now it's worth $3.5 million. You're getting hammered with this additional tax. A home worth over $4 million there, that tax rate, additional tax rate, is going from 0.4 to 0.6%. That's a 50% tax increase. I mean, they're looking at basically a home that's $3.5 million, assessed at $3.5 million in Vancouver, is $500 extra a year. It doesn't sound like much, but they're already paying $11,914 in property tax, and of that, $4,135 in school tax. And this is an additional school tax. Basically, 8% of the new homes built in Vancouver last year sold for more than $3 million. It's crazy. We've got news and weather coming up here at the bottom of the hour. And on the other side, you got a beef with the price of beef? We'll go there next on QR Calgary.
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12: This is Global News. I'm Russell Skeet. It's partly cloudy and 25 degrees at 3:30. The CEO of the Calgary Stampede, along with about 40 others, became a Canadian citizen today. Joel Cowley and his wife Tammy took the oath of citizenship this morning. Cowley, who's been the Stampede's head since 2021, says it was an emotional day.
13: It has to be emotional, absolutely. We're so happy to be here in this great city, in this great province, and now in this great country as well.
12: Cowley, who was born in Wyoming and raised in Colorado, previously served as the CEO of the Houston Livestock Show and Rodeo.
14: All right, you ready? 3, 2, 1. Let's put them on.
12: James Barker Band became honorary Calgarians today as they were white-hatted ahead of their performance tonight at the Stampede. Frontman James Barker says they love playing the Stampede.
14: You know, we'd all been to the Stampede before we were musicians doing this thing, and I don't know, it's just such a vibe. I feel like everyone here is having such a good time, and the amount of music is crazy. Like, all of our friends, everyone we know in the industry plays at the Stampede.
12: The band has just released a new single called After Dark. Dozens of teens and young adults spend hundreds of hours preparing for the Calgary Stampede show band's many performances during the annual exhibition. Catherine Reed is among them, and this is her final year playing in the band. She recalls how the show band inspired her in the past.
15: Just watching them play, you know, fun pop songs and having fun dance moves to it. And that combined two aspects of my life that I really love, which are dance and music. And it was just a natural entrance there.
12: The Calgary Stampede Show Band performs in dozens of shows throughout the 10-day event, including a notable role in the annual parade. Unemployment rates have gone up in Alberta's big cities and in the province itself. Calgary sits at 7.1%, with a 0.1% increase since June. Alberta's unemployment rate rose to 7%, up from 6.6% in May. The 0.4% increase, the second highest in the country. Alberta now has the fourth highest unemployment rate of all the provinces. Well, the number of people applying for a job in the federal government plummeted last year as Ottawa slashed the size of the civil service. 2 years ago, there were more than a million applications for jobs in the federal public service. But between April 1st of last year and March 31st of this year, that number fell by nearly 30% to less than 735,000. The number of job ads the government posted was also down by about 40%. The number of people who left the public service, including retirements and resignations, increased to 12%. There were also around 52% fewer promotions within the public service in 25-26 compared to the years before. In budget 2025, the Liberal government committed to cutting the number of public service spots by about 40,000 people by 2029. Three people are dead after an SUV and a semi-truck crashed north of Edmonton. Sturgeon County says all three in the SUV died on impact. RCMP say the crash happened Thursday on Highway 28 near the town of Gibbons, about 40 kilometers north of Edmonton. A California Democratic senator is calling for Canada to lift restrictions on the importation and sale of American wine. Adam Schiff says California doesn't agree with U.S. President Donald Trump's tariff wars and says Canada's boycott of California wine is causing devastating harm. Schiff sent a letter to Quebec Premier Christine Frechette asking Quebec to end restrictions. Saskatchewan and Alberta have returned American booze to the shelves, but major purchasing provinces like Ontario and Quebec have not resumed stocking U.S. alcohol. It's 3:33.
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12: Environment Canada, Calgary weather, a few clouds with a chance of afternoon showers, a high of 27 today. Partly cloudy tonight, a chance of showers, a low of 13, a mix of sun and cloud, and 24 tomorrow. It's 25 degrees, breaking news when it happens. Our next scheduled news at 4. I'm Russell Skeet.
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1: Rick Ralph with you here on Connect on a Friday, the 10th of July, as we head into the final weekend of Stampede. If anybody's been buying beef since 2015, and I know a lot of us have, customers now could get a piece of a settlement. There's been a big lawsuit

0: have Stampede. If anybody's been buying beef since 2015, and I know a lot of us have, customers now could get a piece of a settlement. There's been a big lawsuit. And so, you know, where do we go from here? Well, Dr. Sylvain Charlebois is a professor, director, Agri-Food and Analytics Lab at Dalhousie University in Halifax, and co-host of the Food Professor podcast. And the doctor joins us now. Doctor, look, thank you for taking the time. I mean, first we had the bread fix pricing, you know, fixing the price of bread, and now it's beef, but I guess the settlements have just been announced.
1: Yeah, so another class action. It's not because of the Competition Bureau. It's very much about lawyers. Well, you can call them ambulance chasers, but the evidence out there is that prices are going up. So obviously, lawyers are looking for categories with which they can actually sue very wealthy, very resource companies like GBS and Cargill. These companies are privately owned, but they're massive, massive companies. GBS, for example, I actually just met with its CEO in Ireland a few weeks ago, and GBS alone generates about $80 to $90 billion in sales. One in every five animals slaughtered on Earth is slaughtered by GBS. So these companies are massive. So I'm not surprised that lawyers are after some of these companies.
2: So this isn't a bunch of clients that got upset or people that went to lawyers. These are the lawyers themselves that found this and said, let's go after it?
1: Well, you need someone. You need people. And, of course, a lot of people are concerned about meat prices, including yours truly. I mean, when you look at right now at meat counter economics, they're very much against consumers. It's not just beef, by the way. Chicken and pork, all three components of the meat trifecta are more expensive now. And beef really attracted some attention because in the last year or so, we've seen some cuts increased by well over 70%. And so, and of course, inflation is way below food inflation. So everyone going to the grocery store will notice higher prices. So I honestly think that this is just the beginning of a new era. We saw what happened with bread. There was a class action lawsuit for bread. Now beef, and there'll probably going to be more down the road.
2: Doctor, I get my beef from a food distributor in Winnipeg who gets their beef from northern Alberta, and it comes down by transport truck, and then they bump my skid off, and the rest of it goes to Winnipeg. I know it comes from JBS, is the originator of it. But I've been always told that it, you know, during the drought, during the pandemic, the herd stocks were low because of the drought, and that's why beef prices have been increasing. I just bought a box of beef for the whole year this week, and it's, you know, it's 10% higher again than what it was last year. So, but this price fixing thing now all of a sudden is kind of an eye opener, and it will be for customers.
1: I mean, when you look at Canada specifically, you have both Cargill and GBS. They slaughter literally more than 80% of everything we buy at the grocery store when it comes to beef. That's an oligopoly right there. So prices are high. Now, are they artificially inflated? That's really up to the courts to decide. But from our perspective at the lab, when we monitor prices, sometimes some things don't jive between farm gate, so what ranchers are getting versus what's happening at retail. Any rancher out there in Alberta will tell you there's something really bizarre going on because, yes, they are making good money, but prices at retail have gone way up. The increase is much more significant. And you do wonder what's going on there. And I have suspicions with other categories as well, like canned salmon, for example. That's another. In fact, salmon is up 70% in the last 2 months. So something, there are categories where you really have to scratch your head. But right now, we have a Competition Bureau that will take months and months to solve or to look into any issue. And a lot of people are running out of patience.
2: Dr. Sylvain Charlebois with us here on QR Calgary. He's a professor, director, Agri-Food Analytics Lab in

0: Dalhousie University in Halifax and co-host of the Food Professor podcast. And we're talking about this settlement. How much are we talking about in this settlement? You're talking about JBS, and they're just one of the companies, but $80 billion is what they turn around every year. How much is this settlement of this lawsuit that the lawyers have achieved?
1: It's about $8 million. And frankly, I don't. It doesn't seem like a lot. It's basically less than 25 cents per Canadian. It's not a whole lot. And so, and in the beef sector, it's complicated because you have many cuts. For example, ground beef has gone up about 30% in the last year. In the U.S., it's gone up even more. But the White House has actually gone after GBS, National Beef, Cargill, same companies. And of course, Canada is benefited from that echo, from those investigations happening in the U.S. because they're essentially the same companies. So the inspiration is certainly coming from there, for sure. In Canada, my argument is if we are to look into price fixing for beef, my guess is that if there is a settlement, if there's wrongdoing, if it's proven that there's wrongdoing, and of course, if there's a settlement, it should be way, way more than $8 million, because the average household will spend about 40% of its food budget retail on animal protein alone.
0: Well, Doctor, that's why I'm wondering about this settlement. And you mentioned settlement as well. This is not a conviction. This is a settlement. So they have settled without being, if I could use the word, convicted. But a settlement will prevent them, will it not, from being anybody going after them again in a court situation?
1: That's right. That's what seems to be the pattern. Because again, you're dealing with privately owned companies, so we don't have access to the books here. And of course, if you go through a lawsuit, these companies will be forced to open up their books. They do not like that. In the U.S., GBS just last year settled for $57 million, wrote a check to the White House to basically allow the case to disappear. My sense is that this is exactly what's going on right here, and that's why the amount is not all that significant, but they don't want to go to court either.
0: So in the end, does you or I benefit from this lawsuit? Do we see money out of it, or is it because I did see Canadians can opt out of the suit. I don't know who's opted in.
1: No, that's right. This is how I'm reading this right now. We're seeing courts doing the work of the Competition Bureau, basically. And to me, it's really not something we should be seeing. In the United States, of course, litigation is part of their culture. We see that all the time. But not in Canada. A lot of Canadians, I dare to think that most Canadians believe that the government will look into some of these matters, but it just right now the Competition Bureau has the power now, but is really slow in moving forward on anything.
0: Doctor, look, I appreciate you taking the time with us out here in Calgary. Enjoy that steak dinner this weekend.
1: Yeah, and enjoy a stampede over there.
0: We'll do.
2: There's Dr. Sylvain Charlebois, Professor, Director, Agri.

0: will be made public. So, you know, I wouldn't get too excited about this right now. I'm not. I was interested to see that there was actually some lawyers that were battling these big companies on it. And as he said, these are massive global companies. But they're the $8 million settlement, which now has to be approved. And there's going to be two hearings, one in BC and one in Quebec. Wouldn't get too fired up about that. But I've always been told by my friend who's a meat distributor, and a friend of mine also works for that same company, that because of droughts, because of livestock, because of the pandemic, and because of the droughts, double whammy there, that livestock herds had, well, shrunk, and now they're trying to build them up. Look, I'm not a rancher. I don't know. I've met a few. But it still seems kind of an eye-opening thing when you hear about this class action lawsuit and price fixing. So now the lawyers have gone after the breads. And now that was the big grocers in this country. And now going after the big companies when it comes to beef as well. He mentioned salmon. Did he call it salmon or salmon? I'd have to go back and listen to that one. But we've got more to do coming up here on the program as well. There's tougher sentences coming for assaults on first responders. We're going to talk about that in just about an hour from now, but Jock Wilson's going to drop in next. Sports Talk with Jock, as you are listening to QR Calgary.
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1: Sports Talk with Jock coming up tonight at 7 here on QR Calgary. He joins me now here in studio. Spain won, Belgium's out. There go the chocolates.
2: Well, you know, Spain over Belgium 2-1. So what does that mean? Spain and France in one semifinal. Then we'll see what happens in the other semifinal. So
1: I did notice that the price of tickets are coming down. Now that the U.S. is out, Canada's out, Mexico's out. Of course, that's where all the games are. So the prices are coming down quite a bit.
2: And now it's getting exciting because these are the best teams left, the best left standing, I should say. So, but yeah, hey, you know, if you're going to have a game in Canada and you want to go to, you know, one of our producers, Renee Kaz, you know Renee? So she actually went to Toronto. She went to a game. Did you know that?
1: Oh, no, I didn't know that.
2: She went to a Toronto. I think it was an Egypt game. She paid $1,200 for two tickets.
1: Well, now they've got, like, this Spain-Belgium game that just went on, $1,300 was the ticket price, the lowest ticket price for one game, yeah.
2: That's still a lot of cake.
1: It's still a lot, but it's down from $3,300.
2: Yeah, okay.
1: Like, that shows you how much, you know, and FIFA knows this is going to happen when the host teams, when they get knocked out, the prices get adjusted, but still, it's still very rich.
2: Live sporting events are not cheap anymore. They really are, especially if you're talking the premium ones, you know, try to get tickets to the Masters, try to go to the Super Bowl, you know, World Cup of Soccer. I get it. I'd rather drink my own beer at home and watch it on television because, you know, with high-def television now, you get a great experience. Nothing wrong with that.
1: When I was in Toronto, I mean, when I worked for Rogers, they would give you tickets to go down, but before that, I worked for Telemedia, and we didn't have the Jays, right? So, but it was $20 maybe, 30. Now I think it's 70, 80, 100, 150. And they've renovated that building. I would like to see it the way they've done it now.
2: Yes.
1: But yeah, you mentioned live sporting events. I mean, I remember the Jets. The prices there are, that's the smallest building in the NHL, right? Mm-hmm. So the ticket prices are a little bit high there, but
2: just wait until we open a new arena here in Calgary.
1: Well, there is that, right? Because I don't want to spook anybody, but usually that's what you see, right? Saw it in Toronto too, in the Air Canada, whatever that place is called now, when it opened. Ticket prices went up. More people in the stands, but a little bit higher price too.
2: Yeah. No, and hey, you can still, at least, you know, during a regular season. Hey, I saw Flames games this year when the Flames sort of fell out of playoff contention, and that was pretty early. You know, you could get second tier tickets for $50. I saw them online. So, you know what? If you're a season ticket holder, and everybody's going to want to be a season ticket holder for the Flames this year because you know what it guarantees?
1: Yeah.
2: It guarantees you a seat in the new building when it kicks off in 27.
1: I know of one person who has done that.
2: There's
1: two of them, but I could see like getting, you know, when it first started in Winnipeg, they had a massive waiting list. People wanted season tickets. It was over 1,000 people long. The sales didn't have to do a thing.
2: Right.
1: Years progress, years go along, and now there's sales and they're selling tickets. And now I find that whoever had season tickets, now there's three of them that share the season tickets, or a group of four.
2: Yeah, I see that a lot too.
1: That's kind of the easier way to go about it.
2: You know, it's funny because when the Flames first came here, of course they were in the Corral. It was only a 5,000 seat facility.
1: Corral.
2: Yeah. Then they moved into the Saddle Dome, and it was always contentious because it was almost like a golf membership. People were paying like $20,000 just to, you know, get the seats. Rick Ralph has great seats. Rick, you know, all these stuff. And Cliff Fletcher always said, I have no problem people selling the rights for their tickets because it means if you have committed that much money for those tickets, you're staying as a season ticket holder. So, you know, there were some crazy numbers being bandied about just so people could, you know,

0: secure their good seats.
1: Yeah, and you mentioned Cliff Fletcher. I mean, there's a guy that was in here, and he was in Toronto as well. I got to know, I know his daughter, yeah, Christy, and her husband, Jim, and unfortunately, Cliff passed away recently. But what a super guy to talk to, yeah, interview, and talk hockey, and did a lot for the sport, I think, in this country.
0: You know what? Just a wealth of knowledge, and of course, instrumental here in Calgary, because, you know, he built the Stanley Cup champions, yes, in 1989, and, you know, didn't do it conventionally. You know, he had some good college kids. You know, obviously, he made some great trades, whether it was Joey Mullen, Doug Gilmore, you name it, you know, he really did give this team. And the only complaint we had about the Calgary Flames in 89 is they were the best team in the league for about a four-year period. They only won one championship. It's tough to win championships.
1: Well, and you look up the highway, right, around that era.
0: Yeah.
1: I mean, there were some pretty good teams in that era.
0: Yeah, there were.
1: I mean, Calgary was good, but there's some really good teams in that era. And that's the tough thing, right? You've got a good team, but just not good enough to win when you've got a neighbor or somebody south of you that's really good.
0: Hey, I got a trivia question for you. Remember yesterday?
1: I am horrible at trivia.
0: Remember yesterday I was telling you that the Calgary Stampeders are having a tough time playing in Montreal, and they don't have a lot of success in Montreal. As a matter of fact, the last time the Calgary Stampeders won a game in Montreal, 2018. That was the last year they won a playoff game. They were the Grey Cup champions in 2018. Bo Levi Mitchell was the quarterback for the Calgary Stampeders. They won a game in Montreal in 2018. Not exactly an exciting game. It was a 12-6 final. Any guesses on who the quarterback was for the Montreal Alouettes?
1: You thought you were going to give me the Stamps, and I would have said Bo Levi Mitchell, because I remember that. Montreal, living in Winnipeg, covering the Bombers there. Like, the further east you go,
0: I'll give you a hint. He was an NFL bust, high draft pick. Johnny Manziel, baby.
1: Oh wow. There's a name from the past.
0: Isn't that I've forgotten
1: about that dude completely.
0: I know.
1: The last number, it's been, you're talking 2018. That's not that long ago.
0: No, I told you it would blow your mind, though, because you're thinking, Johnny Manz. Oh, yeah, no, right. He did play for Montreal.
1: Because there was a lot of, you know, where's he going to go? Which team's he going to go to? There was a lot of, you know, that's funny. And that underscores how hard it is to get a good quarterback in the Canadian Football League, how important it is to get a good quarterback.
0: And Johnny Manziel was a bust in the NFL, and he was a bust in Canada.
1: Bust everywhere. But even a Canadian quarterback has had a hard time finding a way into this. You know, once you train the American quarterback how to play in this league, then you've got one. It's hard to hang on to them.
0: And it's funny, because I remember when the Calgary Stampeders brought in Achilles Smith, and I think Achilles Smith was a sixth overall pick in the NFL, and he was a bust here in Calgary, too. It's just, you know, what's the old saying? You know, you can have all the tools, but you don't have the toolbox. You know, you hear that quite a bit, and
1: the CFL toolbox is a lot different than what they're used to, right?
0: That's exactly right. It's not an easy position to play. I remember talking to Greg Vavra about this, you know, former University of Calgary dinosaur great CFL player, and he said, as a quarterback, he says, you can only get good at quarterback when the game starts to slow down for you. When it's too fast, you know, I think that's what's happening with Trey Ford right now. The game is too fast for him. He can't read the game. Whereas Greg said, as soon as the game starts to slow down, then you really come into the scene. Then you can read defenses and you can see the players, and if it starts slowing down, you can become good. And I think that's why Vernon Adams, I think the game is starting to slow down for him, and Vernon Adams is starting to light it up. You know, 99 points scored for the Stampeders in the last, couple of games, which is fantastic. And VA, his seventh career 400-yard game, 11 touchdown passes already this season. He's scored a couple on the ground. So let's hope VA can have another big game tomorrow in Montreal.
1: We've got the Stampeder report coming up next hour, and we'll hear more from that with you then. We've got news and weather coming up here at the top of the hour. When we come back, Taylor and Travis are engaged. That and estate planning. Yeah, it all goes together. We'll explain next on QR Calgary.
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13: This is Global News. I'm Russell Skeet. It's partly cloudy and 25 degrees at 4 o'clock. Alberta's police watchdog is investigating after a man was shot while officers responded to a domestic disturbance call at a rural home northeast of Calgary. The Alberta Serious Incident Response Team says two officers went to a home near Air Canada last Friday after RCMP received a call from a woman reporting a domestic disturbance involving her boyfriend. ACERT says as the officers approached the home, they heard yelling from inside before the woman came out the front door. The agency says officers stayed outside near the entrance and called out to the man to come outside. He did not respond and minutes later came out and began walking toward the officers holding what appeared to be a handgun. ACERT says one officer fired his service pistol, multiple times, striking the man. The officers provided first aid and called for emergency medical services, but ACERT says paramedics pronounced the man dead at the scene. The agency says the shooting was captured on both officers' body-worn cameras. Coming up, not everyone in the west end of downtown is convinced it's any quieter this stampede, but first, QR Calgary Time Saver Traffic.
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15: On Glenmore Trail, watch for a collision westbound before Crowchild Trail. We're seeing a bit of stop and go from near McLeod. On McLeod Trail, there's a collision northbound by 42nd Avenue. And downtown, we've already seen a couple of collisions involving pedestrians this afternoon. Just a reminder, if you're traveling downtown, there is a huge increase in both vehicle and pedestrian traffic. 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For QR Calgary Time Saver Traffic, I'm Phil Jensen.
13: Well, some in the west end of downtown say they are noticing a difference in noise levels at the Cowboys Music Festival. Others aren't saying the same. Prior to Stampede, the city and Cowboys worked out a deal to drop the noise and the bass levels and wind things up earlier in the evening. Sumit Bajpai lives adjacent to the park, and even after moving farther away, says it's still too late.

0: Wow.
1: It's pretty noisy, you know. Yeah, I saw yesterday it was like 40 complaints still. Yeah, last year I was living in this. That's the only reason I shifted to HAT. But it's still that building. We got the noise. It's pretty noisy.
0: So far, the city has received 186 noise complaints related to Stampede events and festivals around the city. Well, the man who's been the boss of the Calgary Stampede for the last 5 years is now a Canadian citizen. At a ceremony with his wife, Tammy, and about 40 others, Stampede CEO Joel Cowley took his oath of citizenship today. Cowley says he was moved by the diversity of the new Canadians who were sworn in with him.
2: That's very, very special. Knowing that their stories, they've faced far greater struggles than we have. So to become Canadians with them was truly an honor.
0: Kelly, who was born in Wyoming and raised in Colorado, previously served as the CEO of the Houston Livestock Show and Rodeo.
3: All right, you ready? Three, two, one. Let's put them on.
4: Woohoo!
3: Oh, yeah.
0: The James Barker Band became honorary Calgarians as they were white-hatted ahead of their performance tonight at the Stampede. Frontman James Barker says they love playing the Stampede.
5: You know, we'd all been to the Stampede before we were musicians doing this thing, and I don't know, it's just such a vibe. I feel like everyone here is having such a good time, and the amount of music is crazy. Like, all of our friends, everyone we know in the industry plays at the Stampede.
0: The band has just released a new single called After Dark. The Calgary Stampede Show Band endures hundreds of hours of rehearsal ahead of the annual parade and the weeks-long exhibition. Allie Cooper is an assistant band director, and she compares the marching band's cardio to that of athletes.
6: They are, you know, battling through cowboy boot foot pain and minimal sleep and dehydration, and they're still showing up every single rehearsal, every performance with a smile on their face.
0: Cooper says the band faces dehydration and exhaustion after long performances and walking the Stampede parade route, which is why there are designated water breaks. A passenger on board a flight from Greece to Germany was partially sucked out of a window when it broke soon after takeoff. A hospital official in northern Greece says the 61-year-old has neck and shoulder injuries and friction burns. Ryanair says the flight from Thessaloniki to Germany, to a town near Germany, near Munich, returned shortly after takeoff Friday when a window dislodged. The plane landed normally and passengers returned to the terminal. Passengers reported hearing a loud bang early an hour into the flight. One said oxygen mask dropped and the plane began to lose altitude, causing panic. It's 4:05.
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0: Environment Canada Calgary weather, partly cloudy tonight with a chance of showers, a low of 13, a mix of sun and cloud, a high of 24 tomorrow, clearing and 26 on Sunday. It's 25 degrees, breaking news when it happens. Our next scheduled news at 4:30. I'm Russell Skeet.
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Mark Ralph with you here on Connect for a Friday, the 10th of July. Final weekend of Stampede, and boy, is it going to be. If you're going to be down on the grounds this weekend, you may want to try and take a pool or something with you. A bucket of ice isn't going to last long. 29 degrees and full sun tomorrow. And then they've got a mix of sun and cloud. They being Environment Canada, by the way. A mix of sun and cloud on Sunday and a high of 28. So that's not a bad-looking weekend. Summer arrives with a bang. Now, I suppose anything can change at any moment because in the next day or two, they usually get it pretty bang on. So looks like a great weekend. Even Monday, 26 degrees and sunny. So if you're out on the golf course this weekend or on Monday, it looks like things are going to be pretty good. Taylor Swift and Travis Kelce recently engaged and, of course, married. And, well, that would raise a lot of questions about what they had to talk about before they got married. And then there's the thought after they're married that, you know, what they, the conversation they may have to have as they get older, provided

0: How did they, you know, stay together? Well, there is the overlooked conversation that couples need to have. And what that is, well, let's bring in Erin Burry. She is the CEO of Willful, and they handle estate planning online. Erin, look, thanks for taking the time here on QR Calgary. I'll tell you right now, I did not get an invite to Taylor Swift's wedding.
1: Sadly, mine didn't either. I was not one of 1,000.
0: So here we are. But at the same time, and you are the CEO of Willful, which is an online platform helping Canadians with estate planning. Let's just start with Taylor and Travis getting married. Like, what would the challenges be of them for estate planning or even prenuptial? I mean, these two are quite wealthy.
1: They are quite wealthy. We're looking at Taylor having a net worth of approximately $2.1 billion with a B. And Travis is no slouch. He's bringing in, you know, $100 million USD from his football salary. So these two together are extremely wealthy. Now, it's reported that they signed a very ironclad prenup negotiated by Taylor's dad. Now, if you're in Canada, there is a company called Jointly that I know of that can help you get a prenup. So they did sign one, which is the first step to solid estate planning. It means if there's a breakdown in the relationship, we don't know what's in the prenup, but let's assume that Taylor and Travis are going to keep their fortunes. And if it doesn't come to that, they're now married. And so they have to think about, you know, estate planning. What happens if one of them passes away? What happens if both of them pass away at the same time? And if they had a will before they got married, in Canada at least, it doesn't revoke it. And so they need to be revisiting those decisions.
0: You know, you mentioned Taylor's dad, that's Scott Swift. I actually met Taylor Swift a number of years ago when I was working in Winnipeg, and we had a picture taken with her. And then I spent probably a half an hour with her dad, Scott, and had a beer or two while she was performing on stage. It was really kind of a bizarre experience, to say the least. There was no threat of me dating the daughter at that point. But at the same time, you mentioned an ironclad prenup. Are these prenups always ironclad?
1: Well, first of all, I am starstruck by association. That is very cool. The closest I have come to meeting Taylor Swift or her dad is attending the Eras Tour and paying a hefty fee for the privilege. So that's very cool. And listen, you know, any legal contract or agreement, whether it's a will, an employment contract, a business agreement, or a prenup, is usually going to be up to the interpretation of the courts. So when I say ironclad prenup, I mean this is probably a 100-page document that outlines a variety of scenarios that lawyers have been paid thousands of dollars an hour to think of. So ironclad in that it probably is very comprehensive. But in reality, if a marriage breaks down, usually the courts are going to step in, look at the prenup, and if it's unreasonable, they may amend it and they may not actually hold it up. And we've seen many examples of that in the past.
0: Erin, on the online platform Willful, that helps with estate planning. I mean, I've gone through it as well. I mean, my mother laid it all out for me and my brother so that when she passed away and she was the last one, my father had already passed on. It was relatively simple to execute, but if it's not done that way, it can be complicated.
1: Absolutely. And what an amazing gift that your mom gave you, because honestly, most Canadians have not put those plans in place. You know, over half of Canadians don't have a will. That number is as high as about 90% of people under 35. And even if you do have the will laying out, you know, who gets your assets, who's going to be the executor to wrap things up, who would take care of children or pets, you often haven't documented the things outside of the will. Think about funeral and burial wishes or what, you know, Taylor's probably not having a quiet funeral. There's probably going to be seven figures involved with that, just like her wedding. And so what would she want? Would she want a Madison Square Garden funeral, or does she want something really, really small with just her close family? If they don't talk about it, how would Travis know if he's honoring her wishes? So these are the types of things that often aren't talked about when you're engaged or dating or even when you're married, because they're uncomfortable and who the heck wants to think about this when they're going on their honeymoon. But now that the dust is settling after their nuptials, these are the types of things that matter. And that if you don't talk about them, you're really left in the lurch wondering, what would my spouse have wanted?
0: Erin Burry is with us here on QR Calgary. She is the CEO of Willful. That is the online platform helping Canadians with estate planning. You know, I lived in Toronto for 18 years. There is a cottage country area north, and you know what I'm talking about, Muskoka. Inheritances of those cottages has come into problems because it's a second property. There's capital gains, and those cottages have really gone up in price. And unfortunately, those families can't inherit those properties that they've grown up on, so they have to sell them. And this

0: Doesn't it just in Ontario, I think it's BC, the Okanagan, you can point to different areas of Canada with this going on.
1: Absolutely. I mean, we're in the middle of the biggest intergenerational wealth transfer in history, and many of those assets flow really smoothly through the will. If I live in a principal residence and I pass it on to my adult child, there's no capital gains. But to your point, if there's a secondary property, it can be messy. If my estate is insolvent and I actually owe more than I have, that can be a mess for my loved ones. And let's not forget, it's not just about the assets covered by the will. It's also things like life insurance policies or registered accounts. Those typically have beneficiaries named right on them. Let's assume Taylor lives in Alberta and she has an RRSP and it has her sister named as the beneficiary, or she has a life insurance policy that names her brother as the beneficiary and she doesn't update those and she passes away. Those proceeds are still going to go to her siblings. They're not going to go to Travis. And this is a step people usually forget to take when they get married. So if you are listening, in addition to getting a will, you know, think about making sure that you have those beneficiary appointments up to date on life insurance policies, registered accounts, pensions, because those are the things that often get forgotten. And to your point, also understanding the tax impact. What am I going to owe when I die? What are my beneficiaries going to have to be responsible for?
0: Aaron, what about the people that end up in a divorce and get through that, but then end up with a new partner? You talk about, designating people to receive whatever, but that could change over 15, 20, 30 years, especially with new partners, new kids, stepsons, stepdaughters.
1: Absolutely. There are so many blended family examples. I am one of them. Both of my parents are divorced and remarried. I have step siblings. I have ex-step siblings. I have half siblings. So I am definitely one of those Canadians that, my parents are thinking about that. And usually the way it works is it's like tax returns. Every Canadian has their own estate when they pass away, their own personal belongings and things that need to be dealt with. So even if you're married, you should have your own will and your own power of attorney documents that say who's going to make decisions for you if you're ill or injured. There is an instrument that you can use that means you can't alter the will if you get married again, but it's really not common. And a lot of people use what are called spousal trusts. And that says, let's say Taylor and Travis get divorced and Taylor remarries, but they have children together. She might use a trust to say that her second husband can't cut her children out of the will. And that's very common. So if you are in a blended family, you may want to talk to a lawyer instead of using an online platform like my company, Willful, which is great, but doesn't cover every complex situation.
0: Aaron, did I mention being at the concert for Taylor and the opening act guy sat next to me up in the box and I didn't know who at that time Ed Sheeran was?
1: Okay, well, I need to come up with these stories before the next time we talk. I've got to go meet some celebrities.
0: Aaron, I know you're a Taylor Swift fan, so I thought you'd enjoy that one, but because I usually don't throw that story around too much, although our listeners out here do know that one, I think.
1: Well, that's a great party story for sure. And you know what? I'm going to go tell my friends that story after work today, and they'll be cool by association.
0: Aaron, look, appreciate you taking the time with out here. Have a great weekend. Thanks for doing this with us.
1: You too. Thanks so much for having me.
2: 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We've got the Stampeder Report Sports Talk with Jock next here on QR Calgary.
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4: On Deerfoot, we've got a collision southbound before Pagan Trail, taking up your left lane. We're seeing delays start to push back to Memorial Drive. Could be an extra 10 to 15 minutes. In the northwest on 16th Avenue, we've got a collision eastbound before 10th Street, only taking an extra minute or two there. And north of Calgary, we have an incident on the QE2 in front of Cross Iron Mall. We are seeing north and southbound delays of an extra 15 to 20 minutes. 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
1: Here's something you don't see every day, Rick Ralph.
2: Will I see it today?
1: Scotty Scheffler missed the cut for the first time in 78 events.
2: I saw that.
1: Yes.
2: At the Scottish Open.
1: I know.
2: Of all places.
1: The warm-up for the Open Championship that goes next week. Now, Scotty admits that it's going to basically mix up his preparations for the Open Championship at Royal Birkdale next week. But that's a pretty nice streak, though. 78 in a row. But the world number one does not make the cut. Shoots a 2 over 72 today. So that,
2: you wonder if he takes off to another course though, and you know, those golfers are really, if something goes squirrely before a major, they try and fix it, even if they have to turn on the lights.
1: Yeah, it's the fifth longest cut making streak in PGA Tour history, spanning 1,428 days. So that's pretty impressive when it's all said and done. But he says, what really hurt him at the Scottish Open was his putting. So maybe he's going to spend some time in the putting green. Of course, putting over there is way different than putting over here.
2: Yeah, when you're playing links.
1: Have you ever played over there?
2: I've not played over there. I've played Cabot Links in Cape Breton, which is similar to European golf, where it's a bump and run game.
1: Mm-hmm.
2: I caught it with the ocean was glass, so there wasn't wind.
1: Nice.
2: But when that wind is up, I played Crowbush and Prince Edward Island with a 4-club wind. That is a struggle as well,
1: that
2: with pot
1: fun.
2: Bunkers. You know, when you get a ladder and you got to go down to the bunker and you can't see out of it. Those are not fun, but it's entertaining.
1: I've had the pleasure to play St. Andrews because birthplace of golf, you know, being a Scottish boy, I had to go back and walk on the bridge and it was fun. And fortunately, you know, it's the first time I ever had a caddy. And a difference a caddy makes is unbelievable,
2: isn't
1: especially when you don't know the golf course. It was kind of fun. Expensive, but it was fun. So I'm glad I had a caddy when
2: and
1: I played.
2: And it doesn't take them long to figure you out.
1: No.
2: You know, about a hole or two, they're like, you don't hit a five here, hit a six.
1: That's exactly right.
2: You're like, what?
1: maybe take 2 weeks off and quit. You're not that good.
2: Tennis, anyone? I haven't had a caddy like that, but I have had a caddy before where it's like, how do I deal with this? We were playing down in St. Lucia, and it's just like a rainforest. You're just sweating. And the caddy, he's carrying the bag. I'm like, I'm dying. How is he not dying?
1: Oh, so true. So true. So, you know, it's funny because I also had the pleasure to play La Hinch in Ireland, and it's right by the cliffs of Moher. It's a beautiful golf. And actually, you know, everybody always asks me, what was it like to play, you know, St. Andrews? And of course, birthplace

0: golf. It's great. The history, everything from that standpoint. Lange was actually a prettier golf course, but, you know, from a links-style golf course. But, hey, to say you played St. Andrews is not a bad thing.
1: No, and I've got a friend from Edinburgh, Scotland. He now lives in Halifax, funny enough, New Scotland, is Nova Scotia. But he married a friend of mine, and that's how I know him. And he said, you know, yeah, come over and play the big courses. Everybody wants to. He said, you're going to spend a lot to do it. He goes, I can give you 10 courses that you've never heard of that are going to be just as good, just not as notorious.
0: Right.
1: But that tells you how much golf there is, whether it's in Scotland or Ireland.
0: So true. Anyhow, I do love the Open Championship because
1: it's one of my favorites.
0: The time difference, because you get up, have a coffee, and watch golf. That's beautiful.
1: Well, and the course, as you laid out, it's just so different than anything over in North America.
0: That is true. This is not a good thing. When your quarterback says, well, he was asked last night, this is Jake Mayer, former Stampeder quarterback of the Ottawa Redblacks. They're 0-5 in the season. So he was on the post-game show on 1200 TSN Sports Radio last night, and they asked him, so how do you think you can get out of this? And he says, I don't know. I don't know. So when your quarterback
1: says...
0: That's
1: not a good answer.
0: It's not a good answer, yes.
1: For employment, that is not a good answer.
0: Yeah, because the right answer is maybe put McLeod Bethel Thompson in there, but I don't think he's going to say that.
1: No, but I think he can see the writing on the wall. He might have even seen Bethel Thompson in the room before the game. Like that's not a good look either, but that answer is not certainly.
0: How are you
1: going to
0: fix this? I don't know. I have no idea.
1: Do you know?
0: No.
1: Flip it back on the reporter.
0: Exactly. It's crazy. So week number 6 of the Canadian Football League season is underway. Last night, the Edmonton Elks, now 4-1, first place in the West. We're going to have football Friday night, so we're going to go to Edmonton, get an update on the Elks after that win last night. You got a big game tonight in Winnipeg. Drew Brown, of course, the starting quarterback for the Winnipeg Blue Bombers, as Zach Caleros is not going with the neck injury against the Toronto Argonauts. And then tomorrow, we got the big game, the Stampeders and the Montreal Alouettes. The Stampeders, as we talked about, half an hour ago, the Stamps have not won in Montreal since 2018. It's been a long time. They're hoping to maybe end that streak tomorrow. Vernon Adams, he's on a heater. He's playing some great football right now, so let's hope he can continue that streak. The Stampeder defense is looking very, very good as well. And hey, the Stamps are getting a little bit healthier as well, which is nice. Good to see Adrian Green back in the lineup. Good to see Eric Rasko back in the lineup. He was the Stamps' first round pick, 6th overall this year. RJ Moten, a rookie linebacker out of Florida, he is back in the lineup as well. So, hey, the Stamps are getting healthy at the right time as they have a big game in Montreal. And speaking of the red and white, why don't we get the latest on the Stampeder Report with the Hall of Fame voice.
2: I'm Mark Stephen with your Calgary Stampeder Report, brought to you by your Alberta Ford dealers. Well, the Stampeder's heading to Montreal, a tough place for the team to play. They haven't won there since 2018 when they defeated Johnny Manziel. It's a homecoming for a number of Stampeders. The group of Quebecers returning home includes offensive lineman Christian Canu.
3: Every time you get to play back home, it's always special, right? 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So for me, definitely playing in Montreal is always a big deal. I want to have my best game and try to come out with a win, right?
2: Listen, and Canu has been solid this season. In fact, he's been solid in his 3 seasons with the Stampeders. He mentioned people coming to see him at the game. He has 30 tickets reserved for the game. That's a lot until you consider teammate and fellow Quebecer Chris Fortin has 70 tickets set aside. 7-0. Maybe the Elks should schedule the Stampeders a little more often. The kickoff tomorrow at 5, the pregame show at 3:30. I'm Mark Stephen, and that's your Stampeder Report, brought to you by your Alberta Ford dealers.
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8: This is Global News. I'm Russell Skeet. It's partly cloudy and 27 degrees at 4:30. Alberta's police watchdog is investigating after a man was shot while officers responded to a domestic disturbance call at a rural home northeast of Calgary. The Alberta Serious Incident Response Team says two officers went to a home near Air Canada last Friday after RCMP received a call from a woman reporting a domestic disturbance involving her boyfriend. ACERT says as the officers approached the home, they heard yelling from inside before the woman came out the front door. The agency says officers stayed outside near the entrance and called out to the man to come outside. He did not respond and minutes later came out and began walking toward the officers holding what appeared to be a handgun. ACERT says one officer fired his service pistol multiple times, striking the man. The officers provided first aid and called for emergency medical services, but ACERT says paramedics pronounced the man dead at the scene. The agency says the shooting was captured on both officers' body-worn cameras. Coming up, is it less noisy at the Cowboys Festival tent or more? But first, QR Calgary Time Saver Traffic.
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10: On Deerfoot, we've got a collision southbound before Pagan Trail. Your left lane's blocked off. There's also a vehicle off to the right shoulder in the area. Southbound Deerfoot seeing about a 15-minute delay from near Memorial. Across the way, northbound Deerfoot also seeing some building volume from near the Caffro Bridge up towards Memorial, 10 to 15 minutes. If you want to avoid Deerfoot, you could head east and use 52nd Street or Stony Trail. And north of the city, there's an incident on the QE2 in front of Cross Iron Mills. We are seeing northbound delays start at Stony Trail, and southbound delays are pushing all the way back into Airdrie near 40th Avenue. 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For QR Calgary Time Saver Traffic, I'm Phil Jensen.
8: Despite a drop in noise levels at the Cowboys Music Festival in the downtown's West End, not all residents are noticing it. The city and Cowboys struck a deal prior to Stampede to reduce the overall noise and bass levels, as well as end things earlier in the evening. However, nearby resident Sumit Bajpi says it's not working for him.
11: I know it's like 70 decibel, but I'm pretty sure it's more than that.
8: Now, the city says they've been monitoring the levels, saying they've been lower than last year, but 186 complaints have still been made to 311 so far this Stampede about noise coming from festival tents around the city. It's a brand new beginning for the CEO of the Calgary Stampede, just as this year's edition of the greatest outdoor show on earth starts to wind down. Joel Cowley and his wife Tammy joined a group of 40 people in becoming Canadian citizens. Cowley, originally from Wyoming, has been with the Stampede since 2021.
12: This is a very special day for us. I first came to Calgary in 1993. Tammy joined me in 1995 for a visit. We know this is a very special place, and what we appreciate most about Canada is it's truly built upon kindness and civility. Even when differences occur, conversations happen and a civil resolution is met.
8: Cowley previously served as the CEO of the Houston Livestock Show and Rodeo. Well, it wouldn't be Stampede without someone getting white-hatted. Today, it was Canada's own James Barker Band.
13: I need everybody present to help celebrate this honor with a hearty Calgary Stampede Yahoo!
14: Yahoo!
8: Frontman James Barker says it's not the first time they've played Stampede, and it's always a party.
15: Oh, man, I feel like it's always like the rowdiest show of the year, one of them. We always know that it's going to be a party here, and so we try to bring a vibe that's like, you know, kind of that party fun crowd. No slow songs, no sad, no crying, happy tears only.
8: The band has just released a new single called After Dark. RCMP say there have been multiple sightings in BC of a six-year-old Alberta boy who's the subject of an Amber Alert. Police issued the alert late Wednesday for Lenaki Morrison. They say he was taken Tuesday from the hamlet of Valhalla Center, about 63 kilometers northwest of Grand Prairie near the BC border. Mounties say the boy was spotted Wednesday morning in Fort St. John, and the search has been expanded to all of BC and into much of the Northwest Territories and the Yukon. Police say they still believe the boy is with his mother, 35-year-old Krista Morrison, and her partner, 35-year-old Daniel Ludwig, and another child, 4-year-old Carl Morrison. It's 4:35.
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8: Environment Canada Calgary weather, clearing and 13 tonight, sunny up to 29 tomorrow, clearing and 28 on Sunday, sunny 26 on Monday, and clouds and 25 on Tuesday. It's 27 degrees. Breaking news when it happens. Our next scheduled news at 5. I'm Russell Skeet.
18: Time now to check in on the market activity on a Friday. Leanna Wojniak, Wealth Advisor, Popowich Carbali Advisory Group, CIBC Wood Gundy. Well, Leanna, how did we end up? Is it a cheery day heading into the weekend?
19: Well, it's a slightly positive day going into the weekend. We saw the TSX close up 105 points at 35,305. Dow also up 150 points at 52,637. Oil's down about 58 cents at $71.50 a barrel. Natural gas also off 7 cents at $2.94. Canadian dollar positive by 5 basis points at 70.62, and gold down $20 at $41.21 an ounce.
18: The economic folks like to see the jobs report when it comes out. It came out today. Things don't look too bad there.
19: No, actually, surprising a lot of economists who were expecting to have a slightly more muted jobs report. We saw Canada adding 18,200 jobs in June, which was slightly ahead of analyst expectations. And actually, the unemployment rate, which we were expecting to stay steady at 6.6%, actually ticked down a tenth of a percent to 6.5%. Those job gains were largely concentrated in part-time positions, particularly in accommodation and food services and wholesale and retail trade, things like the FIFA World Cup, where people are hiring for a particular event, really helped drive that and helped offset some of the losses in areas like manufacturing and construction sectors. We also saw the fact that the average hourly wage number for permanent employees is growing. That was up 3.7% year over year in June, up from 3.2% in May. Now, that is inflationary, so that does actually put upward pressure on the inflation rate. However, it's definitely something that doesn't hurt Canadians who are looking for a little bit of a pay bump with that average hourly wage increasing slightly.
18: Well, this was a pretty good day then.
19: Well, overall, not a bad not a bad thing to see the Canadian labor market have some stability there underlying it, for sure.
18: Leanne, we'll check in with you later in the program.

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2: As I mentioned, the final weekend of Stampede goes this weekend, and we're looking at a pretty good weather for it, really. They change it a little bit. Once you get in 24, 40 hours, it doesn't move from there. But we had a threat of a thunderstorm tonight, but then later this afternoon, they've wiped that off the map. Now they're just looking at partly cloudy and becoming clear this evening. We got a low of 13 tonight, 29 tomorrow, and sunny. So it is going to be hot down on the grounds there. And then Sunday, Championship Sunday, if you want to call it that, a mix of sun and cloud, and 28 degrees on Sunday. And Monday looks pretty good too, 26 and sunny, I should say, there. We did have friends in for the Stampede the first weekend. They arrived a week ago today. They left on Wednesday. There was 10 of them altogether that came in from Toronto, and they had an absolute blast. But my friend Colleen was at the house, her and her husband Rich, and they were staying with us. And I said, you know, maybe we'll have a cocktail. What are you thinking about? And she said, can you make me a... And she didn't... We weren't talking about drinks at that moment, but she looked at me at one point and she goes, can you make me a paper airplane? And I said, Colleen, no one's ever asked me to do that, and I don't have any construction paper. And she said, no, it's a drink. And I said, I've never heard of the paper airplane. And there's no paper airplane, I don't think. There's a paper plane. Maybe that's what they call the drink. Anyway, I think that's what she was referring to. It's not a new creation. It was, I had to look it up. And it's like an invention. Oh, it's an invention. It was invented. It's a cocktail that was invented not that long ago, actually, in 2008, by a guy by the name of Sam Ross, an award-winning bartender. I assume he won it for his bartending, the award. And the co-owner of Attaboy. And the, it's now closed restaurant that was in New York City. But the paper plane is a modern variation of the last word. And I'm like, oh, okay, what's the last word? I don't know what that cocktail is either. It's a classic equal parts drink composed of gin, lime, maraschino liqueur, and green chartreuse. 3/4 of an ounce of bourbon. The bourbon should be in about the 43 to 46% ABV range. That's why my friend Colleen wanted to make it, because she is visiting from Toronto, and you can't get bourbon in Toronto or anywhere in Ontario for that matter. So 3/4 of an ounce of bourbon, 3/4 of an ounce of Aperol, 3/4 of an ounce of Amaro, Nonino, I can never get through that word. It's a 5-syllable word, and I don't like those. But it's an Italian liquor, and it's not that... it's a little steeper for a liqueur, right, at 35%. And then you throw in 3/4 of an ounce of lemon juice, freshly squeezed. And you throw that into a shaker, and you shake it until it's chilled, and then you strain it into a coupe glass. And so we were, like, down in a restaurant. I forget where we were downtown. And the bartender there didn't have the ingredients to make such, but knew of it. But I had never heard of this cocktail, this paper plane. So, you know, those of you listening here on QR Calgary, you may know of that drink. But it raised the question when I was out with this group of, there was 12 of us all together. And I said, well, you know, that makes me think of a drink that you don't really hear anymore. You don't see it on menus anymore. And that was the Harvey Wallbanger. And I go down, I peruse cocktail menus when I'm in restaurants or whatever to see what there is. And you never hear of a Harvey Wallbanger anymore, but it's not far off from a screwdriver, which I don't really drink those either. But I remember my parents talking about that. I remember that's where I thought, you know, as a kid, you think that's kind of a funny name, a Harvey Wallbanger. So, you know, I think it was pretty popular in the 70s, maybe crept into the early 80s. Not so sure about that. But the Harvey Wallbanger is kind of a modern classic cocktail that was reportedly born in the 50s when it was first prepared. It was from California, actually, is where a bartender in California came up with that. Donato Duke Antone. You like the Duke for coming up with some drinks. It's basically a screwdriver, as I say, with Galliano, which is an Italian liqueur. The Harvey Wallbanger may have been invented in the 50s, actually. So they're debating, I don't know who they are, but they're, you know, the drink experts are kind of debating the origin of this drink, the Harvey Wallbanger. But it didn't really become a big, I don't know what you want to call it, a popular beverage, cocktail, until the 1970s. And it really, the early 70s, I think, is where the Harvey Wallbanger really kind of gained traction. And now you don't even hear of it anymore. Galliano comes into this drink hot. Not like temperature hot, it just comes into it hot because it's got an AB of like 42.3%. That's pretty strong.

for liqueur. But an ounce and a quarter of vodka, half ounce of Galliano, and 3 ounces of orange juice, always freshly squeezed. And you garnish it with a nice, an orange slice, I should say, and maraschino cherry. In a tall glass with ice, the vodka, the orange juice first, then you float the Galliano on top in the garnish. And, you know, I'm thinking, you know, I might give this a go. Although I don't have the Galliano, so I'd have to look for that. By the way, it's Pina Colada Day today, right? Did you know that? I did not know that. There's a number of days. I think a lot of these come in the United States, like these days that they make up. Here's this day, that day. And there's a couple of different days, but that one kind of stood out to me. It's Pina Colada Day, and not a bad day. Jock Wilson's going to join us in studio here in about a half an hour from now. He was talking about Scottie Scheffler missing the cut and how long it's been since he's missed a cut. And, of course, he's at the Scottish Open, or was, because he didn't make the cut. He doesn't get to play anymore this weekend. But it's the last golf major of the year that's coming up, the British Open, and it kicks off next week. And when the Canadian Open used to be sandwiched right up against the British Open, they used to charter a big jet and fly it right out of Toronto and take the golfers from Oakville, Ontario, and fly them right to the British Open. That was the only way they could get golfers, not the only way, but some of the bigger names, they might want to go overseas first and kind of get ready for the tournament then. So they had to, like, open up the big jet. Now, of course, the Canadian Open's earlier in the year, so they don't have to do that. But when the British Open kicks off next week, the fans are showing up. This is at Royal Birkdale in Southport, England. They're going to have to be on their best behavior. And that's because the tournament has introduced a new code of conduct that will preserve

0: behavior directed at players, officials, staff. Okay, I get that. You know, even if volunteers or other spectators, threatening behavior, that's not good, no matter where you are. So I understand they're going to remove them for that. But here's the one that I think really stands out, that the tournament is really with their new code of conduct. Any use of foul language that disrupts the experience of others, whether it be spectators or the golfers. And the golfers have mentioned, now that they know this is happening, they said, you know, I think back to playing in the last British Open, or as the Brits call it, the Open Championship. They don't refer to it as the British Open. Only we do here in North America. To them, it's the Open Championship. And they are now going to remove. So if you're swearing at somebody else or swearing at one of the golfers, out you go. They are going to remove you. That's going to be it for you. That's it for this segment of the program. We've got a lot more still to go through as well, including the Bail and Sentencing Reform Act, Bill C-14. It's going to be tougher sentences for people who assault first responders. Like, who knew that was a thing? I've heard of it, but seriously. That's next here on QR Calgary.
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2: On Deerfoot, we've got a collision northbound at Pagan Trail. Looks like it's been moved off to the right shoulder, but there is a little bit of stop and go from near the Caffro Bridge. There had been a collision on southbound Deerfoot before Pagan Trail. Looks like everything's been moved off of the road. Traffic seems to be recovering. If you're trying to make your way downtown, westbound Memorial, very slow moving from Deerfoot over towards the 4th Avenue flyover. Eastbound 9th Avenue, also slow into downtown as you pass by the Cowboys Tent. Various lane closures there. And north of the city, we've got an incident on the QE2 in front of Cross Iron Mall. We're seeing northbound delays from Stoney Trail taking an extra 15 to 20 minutes, and southbound delays are now pushing back all the way into Airdrie by 40th Avenue. That's going to take 25 plus minutes to get through. 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
1: 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Great weather headed our way for the weekend and stretching right into Monday as well. There is tougher sentences coming

0: for assaults on first responders. And the Bail and Sentencing Reform Act is Bill C-14. The District Vice President, Mike Carter, a Calgary firefighter, and he represents 12,000 firefighters and paramedics in Western Canada with the International Association of Firefighters. He joined Sarah Crosby this morning on the morning show here on QR Calgary and was asked about these attacks that first responders are facing.
1: It runs the gamut from verbal assaults to slaps, punches, kicks, people spitting in people's faces to up into, there's people, first responders shot at. I'm not talking about police. I mean, not that they should be shot at either, but it runs right through that entire scope of what could occur to our members.
0: Yeah, it's crazy to think that this is kind of

0: these kind of attacks against first responders who are going there to help. And you know, he mentioned he's not talking about police. This is a paramedic getting shot at, which, you know, doesn't really make any sense at all. So they're hoping that, you know, this will make a difference, this bill.
1: It's very welcome news for us, for sure. We've been advocating for this change for years. I think a little over 3 years. We've been kind of lobbying government to include firefighters and paramedics in the criminal code legislation to make an aggravating factor. And although it is reactive, and we know that, it's after the fact that it occurred, we're hoping that by having this in place and by prosecutors and judges using this aggravating factor, it becomes a deterrent in the long run. And it's not going to eliminate it. That's not how this works. But hopefully it's another piece to this overall scheme of things. We'll reduce the impact on our members and hopefully reduce the assaults that occur.
0: Now, he says hopefully quite a bit in there. It's almost like you've got your fingers crossed.
1: Hopefully, right? And again, there's so many players at the table that need to partake in that. It's members of the public understanding that they do risk stiffer penalties. It's our members reporting the incidents when they occur. And then it's the criminal justice system utilizing this new legislation to act as a deterrent by actually enforcing it and handing out stiffer penalties so that people hopefully have a second thought before making a poor choice.
0: And that's the District VP, Mike Carter, a Calgary firefighter. He represents 12,000 firefighters, paramedics in Western Canada with the International Association of Firefighters. He was on with Sarah Crosby this morning here on QR Calgary. And now this Bail and Sentencing Reform Act, Bill C-14, goes through. They're hoping that this will, like, prevent these kind of attacks from happening. And you know, you think, well, what kind of attacks are these? What are we talking about with attacks on first responders?
1: It's tough to pin it on to obviously just one thing. I think it's obviously multifactorial on how all these things kind of come to fruition. I think, you know, some of the research that we've done, there's definitely some of the underlying causes are rooted in socioeconomic problems, such as poverty, addiction, drug use, mental health challenges, which flows through all levels of government and just cultural changes and access to that. I mean, the opioid crisis is nothing, unfortunately, nothing new to people, and that's been around for quite some time. That just increases the scope and the breadth and depth of some of the situations that we're going into, and at times increases the risk because you're not walking into one person that may be unconscious. You're walking into a potential large group of people where somebody's having under medical distress. And as you're trying to help them, other people are aggravated. And, it, you know, we have the those types of situations as well as encampments that people are trying to just find places to live their lives. And in those types of situations, again, when there's large groups around and we send two or three or four members into that large group, it obviously elevates the risk.
0: Crazy to think that this is what first responders are faced with when going to help people. I mean, you look back, March in Windsor, Ontario, paramedic was threatened with a gun while attending to a call for service in the city's West End. In April, two Ottawa paramedics assaulted. A third was threatened with a firearm. These were three separate incidents. Police had to get involved there. And rates of violence skyrocketing in the Niagara region. The union representing the paramedics there are saying a 386% increased over the past 10 years. That is a lot. So what are the situations where the first responders finding they're in danger? Car accidents, victims are reacting emotionally after comprehending the severity of the crash. House fires, homeowners arrive unexpectedly to see their home burning. And then the two types of calls that really stand out as the most dangerous to first responders who are, you know, responding to an emergency call: domestic violence incidents and substance abuse related calls as well. Those are the two that are really stand out as far as the most dangerous to respond to. We've got news and weather coming up at the top of the hour. And after that, a diarrhea-causing parasite. It's infected a number of people in the United States. Is it in Canada? We'll let you know next on QR Calgary.
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10: This is Global News. I'm Russell Skeet. It's partly cloudy and 27 degrees at 5 o'clock. Locals are still picking up the pieces in Kananaskis country following that big rainstorm a couple of weeks ago. Rancher Rick Gwynn says it took a few days to get the worst of the damage under control.
11: Probably the biggest impact was the closure of the road for a full day. We did have some overland flooding. We got a creek out back that was flooding. It took maybe one day to get it drained in the right direction and then another day to get it put back into shape.
10: A number of backcountry campgrounds, trails, and day use areas remain closed, like Troll Falls, Ribbon Creek, and Turbine Canyon, among others. Coming up, some say noise from Stampede tents is still too loud. But first, QR Calgary Time Saver Traffic.
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13: On Deerfoot, we've got a collision northbound at Pagan Trail, mostly off to the right shoulder now. Shouldn't slow you down more than an extra minute or two. In the northwest, construction continues, 16th Avenue and Home Road. Eastbound drivers, you are down to a single left lane. Gonna take about an extra 5 minutes through that area. North of Calgary, we've got a collision on the QE2 in front of Cross Iron Mall. Northbound delays start near Stoney Trail, and southbound delays push all the way back into Airdrie near Yankee Valley Boulevard. And of course, if you're trying to make your way downtown, westbound Memorial Drive crawling from near Deerfoot over towards the 4th Avenue flyover, and east into downtown 9th Avenue very slow from near 14th Street as you pass by the Cowboys tent. Gas going up got you down? When gas prices rise, Pizza 73's Pump Relief pizza price goes down. This week's Pump Relief pizza price is $19.99. For QR Calgary Time Saver Traffic, I'm Phil Jensen.
10: Even with a deal in place limiting the decibel level

0: And ending festivities earlier in the evening, some residents of the west end of downtown aren't convinced noise levels are any lower this year. Sumit Bashpi says he hasn't noticed a difference compared to last year.
1: No, it's same. Because last year started the Cowboy Festival, but prior to that it was so calm. Even I miss because I used to go in the park, sit, but it's all dismantled just because of that thing. So it sucks.
0: The city and the Cowboys Music Festival agreed prior to Stampede to reduce noise levels, and with others living in the area saying they've noticed a difference and thanking the city for it. So far, the city has received 186 noise complaints related to Stampede events and festivals around the city. The CEO of the Calgary Stampede, along with about 40 others, became Canadian citizens today. Joel Cowley and his wife Tammy took the oath of citizenship this morning. Cowley, who's been the Stampede's head since 2021, says it was an emotional ceremony.
2: It has to be emotional, absolutely. We're so happy to be here in this great city, in this great province, and now in this great country as well.
0: Cowley, who was born in Wyoming and raised in Colorado, previously served as the CEO of the Houston Livestock Show and Rodeo.
3: All right, you ready? 3, 2, 1. Let's put them on.
4: Woohoo!
3: Oh, yeah.
0: That's the James Barker Band, who became honorary Calgarians as they were white-hatted today ahead of their performance tonight at the Stampede. Frontman James Barker says they love playing the Stampede.
5: You know, we'd all been to the Stampede before we were musicians doing this thing, and I don't know, it's just such a vibe. I feel like everyone here is having such a good time, and the amount of music is crazy. Like, all of our friends, everyone we know in the industry plays at the Stampede.
0: The band has just released their new single called After Dark. Alberta's police watchdogs investigating after a man was shot while officers responded to a domestic disturbance call at a rural home northeast of Calgary. The Alberta Serious Incident Response Team says two officers went to a home near Irokana last Friday after RCMP received a call from a woman reporting a domestic disturbance involving her boyfriend. ACERT says as the officers approached the home, they heard yelling from inside before the woman came out the front door. The agency says officers stayed outside near the entrance and called out the man to come outside. He did not respond, and minutes later came out and began walking toward officers holding what appeared to be a handgun. ACERT says one officer fired his service pistol multiple times, striking the man. The officers provided first aid and called for emergency medical services, but ACERT says paramedics pronounced the man dead at the scene. The agency says the shooting was captured on both officers' body-worn cameras. Mounties say there have been multiple sightings in B.C. of a 6-year-old Alberta boy who's the subject of an Amber Alert. Mounties say the boy was spotted Wednesday morning in Fort St. John, and the search has been expanded to all of B.C. and into much of the Northwest Territories and the Yukon. It's believed he's traveling with his mother, Krista Morrison, and her partner, Daniel Ludwig, along with a 4-year-old, Carl Morrison. It's 5:05.
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0: Environment Canada Calgary weather, clearing in 13 tonight, sunny in 29 tomorrow, clearing in 28 on Sunday. It's 27 degrees. Breaking news when it happens. Our next scheduled news at 5:30. I'm Russell Skeet.

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1: Rick Ralph in here on Connect on QR Calgary. Tim will be in next week and covering off as we continue with some of the musical chairs here on QR Calgary. There is a disturbing story that has surfaced south of the border. Now, this is something that rears its head here in Canada every now and then, well, pretty much every year, but you just don't hear much about it. It's, I guess, because the numbers are up that this is making news now. It's a diarrhea-causing parasite. And it's infected more than 1,000 people in the United States. The question is it headed to Canada? And joining us to touch on this, Lawrence Goodridge is a food safety professor at the University of Guelph in Ontario, and we welcome him to QR Calgary. Lawrence, look, thank you for taking the time.
2: You're welcome.
1: I guess this is alarming. I mean, I should say alarming, I guess, because the numbers are up. This is not something that just popped up and we've never heard about this. This is around, it's been around, just not, I guess, infecting this many people this part of the year.
2: Yeah, and usually the cases are quite low.

0: both Canada and the United States. The fact that so many people, well over 1,000 now, have been sickened suggests that this is a major outbreak.
1: It's in the United States. We don't know of it here in Canada, do we?
0: Well, the Public Health Agency of Canada has said that they have not identified any cases in Canada, and there's no outbreak at this time. So I think we can be confident that there's nothing going on in Canada.
1: I don't think I need to explain to anybody what explosive diarrhea is, but what is this parasite and what does it do?
0: So cyclospora is a microscopic organism. It's found in human feces. It can get into water that's not treated, chlorinated. If that water then is used to irrigate fresh fruits and vegetables, the parasite can get onto to those items. And if people consume those, then the parasite will grow inside of the human body. It takes about 2 weeks from the time that contaminated food is ingested before people start to show symptoms, which, as you have said, include the explosive diarrhea and other common, you know, foodborne symptoms like vomiting, gas, nausea, and so forth. One of the things that really distinguishes this parasite from other diseases like E. coli or Salmonella is that it can take up to 7 to 8 weeks for symptoms to disappear. So that's quite a long time.
1: That is a long time. And I assume, like, whether it's the diarrhea, it's bloating, it's fever, it's nausea, or all the above, is happening for, you know, 7 weeks, that long?
0: Yeah. You know, during that period, symptoms might disappear and then come back. But typically, it takes about 7 to 8 weeks for the disease to run its course.
1: Is there anything that can be done to make it go away faster?
0: Not really. This is a disease that it's not fatal in the vast majority of cases. The symptoms are just unpleasant. Most people just have to bear it. In some cases, antibiotic treatment for people with particularly severe symptoms could be tried to help alleviate those. But for most people, it just has to run its course.
1: You mentioned fruits and vegetables. I mean, it's kind of where it comes from. But before that, you know, the water and human feces. Is there a way to, I mean, if you wash all your fruits and vegetables, does that put you in a clear?
0: That's a great question. The answer is no. This parasite is very good at attaching itself to the surface of fruits and vegetables, particularly those that do not have smooth surfaces. So things that have like nooks and crannies on their surface, things like raspberries and blueberries and strawberries, even lettuce. You know, the surface of a lettuce leaf is not smooth. It has nooks and crannies, and the parasite can attach and get underneath there. And so if you try to wash it off, you can wash off some of the parasites, but not all. So people can then eat that food and still become sick.
1: Lawrence Goodridge joining us here on QR Calgary. He's a food safety professor at the University of Guelph in Ontario. And we're talking about this diarrhea-causing parasite that's infected more than 1,000 people in the United States. It's not in Canada. It doesn't mean it can't get up here. Do we have an idea of where this started or why it started?
0: Well, no. There's no indication yet of that. I mean, where it started, you know, most of the cases are in Michigan. So, you know, that's a huge clue. And then there's other cases that are in neighboring states like Illinois and other upper Midwestern states. Why there? That's the question people don't know. I don't think we'll be able to really answer that until we find the source, if we find the source. You know, one of the problems with outbreaks in fresh fruits and vegetables is that by the time public health officials know that people are sick, which can take weeks because most people don't go to the hospital when they're sick, and in order for the public health officials to know that people are sick, that has to happen. By the time they know that, the fresh fruits and vegetables are often consumed because they have a short shelf life. So hopefully, in this case, they'll be able to figure it out because we really need to know when these outbreaks happen so that we can do something about it in the future.
1: You mentioned fruits and vegetables.

0: vegetables. I'm wondering, you know, can this parasite get into fruits and vegetables, say, that are grown in the province here or a neighboring province, or are these coming in from other countries where fruits and vegetables are grown?
1: Yeah, that's another great question. So the cyclospora parasite is not common in the United States, Canada, or Europe. It tends to be found in subtropical regions, places like the Caribbean, South and Central America, South and Southeast Asia, and Africa, places where sanitation is not particularly great. So I suspect that if it is tied to a fresh produce item, it was likely imported from one of these regions.
0: And I'm wondering if will heat destroy the parasite? I'm wondering if you're cooking, say, vegetables over an open flame for a while, does the parasite live through that?
1: Yeah, you're asking some really great questions. The answer is
0: I don't want to get it.
1: the answer is yes. Heat will absolutely kill the parasite. You don't need an open flame; just the regular heat of stove or whatever will kill the parasite. The problem, of course, though, is that we don't cook most of our fresh fruits and vegetables. You know, you think about berries. I suppose maybe in a dessert they might be baked, depending on what the dessert is. But most of the time we consume them uncooked. That, I think, is the problem. But absolutely, one way people can if they're concerned, can ensure that they're safe is to cook their fresh produce. You know, I mentioned that we in Canada, you know, there's no cases here, and we don't really have to, we really don't need to be concerned. There is a caveat to that, and that's for people who travel to the U.S., to those states, particularly where the outbreak is. They can be exposed, particularly because, you know, the public health officials don't know what the source is. So it's important, you know, in a scenario like that, for people to try to reduce the risk, which they can do by choosing fruits that typically would not be contaminated with this parasite. That would be fruits with a smooth surface like grapes or a rind that can be peeled. If one is eating lettuce, for example, choose a whole head of lettuce so that the outer leaves can be removed because the inner leaves, would not have the parasite. Avoiding fresh fruits and vegetables from those subtropical regions that I mentioned.
0: Lawrence, look, I appreciate the time. It's an interesting look into this parasite that so far is south of the border, and Health Canada will keep us abreast of anything if anything changes there. But I appreciate the time. Have yourself a great weekend.
1: You too. Thank you very much.
0: There is Lawrence Goodridge. He is a food safety professor at the University of Guelph in Ontario. This outbreak, I guess you could call it, he mentioned Michigan. There are 1,251 cases there. Normally, they would have 50 this time of year. So that's why the alert has gone up in the United States. And when you go across the state line in Ohio, they had 306 as of Wednesday. Northwest Ohio had more than 400 cases. There are 28 other states, including Illinois and New York, that have reported cases, and they're investigating. The source of the outbreak has not been identified. Experts say it's often difficult to trace, and despite the surge, the outbreak is not considered a national health emergency at this time, and it's not life-threatening either. We'll take a quick time out. When we come back, Russell and Jock join me in studio next here on QR Calgary.
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3: North of the city, we've got an incident on the QE2 in front of Cross Iron Mall. We're seeing northbound delays start near Stony Trail, going to be about an extra 15 minutes. Southbound delays on the QE2 start near 40th Avenue in Airdrie. That's going to be 20, maybe 25 minutes. On Deerfoot, there's an incident northbound by Pagan Trail. That's well off to the right shoulder now. If you're heading west on Memorial towards downtown, very slow from just west of Deerfoot over to the 4th Avenue flyover, going to be about 15 extra minutes. And over on the west side, very slow southbound 14th Street onto eastbound 9th Avenue. Delays start in Kensington. Of course, there are lane and speed restrictions in place near the Cowboys tent with a huge increase in pedestrian traffic. 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
5: There's Jock Wilson over there. There's Russell Skeet over there. Russell's waving for all of us.
6: We just got a text. Come on, explain what explosive diarrhea
5: That's
6: is.
5: Dave,
6: this,
5: yeah.
6: This show has really gone to the toilet, man.
7: You have to explain what it is?
5: What I said on the air is, I mean, kind of tongue-in-cheek, I said, I don't think I need to explain to anybody what explosive diarrhea is.
7: Apparently, right? It's yellow.
5: But Dave thought, you know, it would be kind of funny if I did explain it, I guess. But it all started that Dave's been texting in a bit, and we always appreciate the folks that text here. 403-974-8255. But I brought up Harvey Wallbanger, the drink, because you don't hear of it anymore.
7: You don't even see it
5: on a menu anywhere. And he said that, you know, it reminds him of his father. He used to have that back in the day in the 70s. And that's where I got it from. I remember my parents talking about it. My brother and I thought it was a funny name, Harvey Wallbanger.
7: Oh, yeah.
5: But we didn't know it was a drink. We thought it was a guy that lived in town.
7: That's fair.
5: But I've never had one. And a friend in town?
7: I have.
5: You've had one?
7: I've had one. I specifically made one when I got just one. When I got a little bit older, my dad still knew how to make them, so I had him make me one when I was about 18, 19 years old just to try it. Meh, it was fine.
6: Yeah. 1970s cocktail. I had no idea. I've never had a Harvey Wallbanger.
7: Yeah, they're a huge thing. They were
5: right there with lemon juice, right?
6: 1.5 ounce vodka.
7: And cherries.
6: 4 ounce fresh orange juice and 0.5 ounce of Galliano liqueur.
7: Mm-hmm.
6: You got to add the orange slice and the maraschino cherry to top it all off.
7: So. My dad still has that bottle of Galliano at home from the 70s. He still does. It's still in the house. There's nothing wrong with it. It's fine, but he's not drinking the Harvey Wallbangers anymore. He's had one since about 1978.
5: Like, my friend asked me if I knew how to make a paper plane. I thought she was talking about like an airplane, like you throw, right? She's, no, it's a drink. I'm like, this is where it all came from, was last weekend. I'm like, I've never heard of the paper plane
6: drink. What's a paper
5: drink.
6: Plane?
5: Yeah, well, paper plane is bourbon. You have to have it in the 43 to 46 ABV. Three quarters of an ounce of bourbon, three quarter of an ounce of Aperol, and then three quarter of an ounce of Amaro, and then three quarter of an ounce of lemon juice. And you throw it in the shaker, and then...

0: And you strain into a coupe glass, and away you go.
1: That sounds like something people that wear scarves in the summer talk about and drink.
0: That would be...
2: Who called, and why is it called a paper airplane?
0: I don't know.
2: Yeah, that's
1: because like you're flying after all that booze.
2: Yeah, I guess that's true.
0: Yeah, the landing could be rough.
1: Very.
0: Speaking of flying, I heard, Russell, in your newscast, like a window blew open on a Ryanair flight.
1: Yeah, some guy flying from, well, Ryanair for starters. Yeah. A guy flying from Greece to Germany, which I've done. And I guess they were an hour into the trip, so you're 30,000, 40,000 feet, window popped out. And luckily, the guy was seatbelted in.
0: Right.
1: Because his head and shoulders got pulled out of the plane at that height.
2: That would be freaking scary.
1: It was. And so the other passengers pulled him back. And in the meantime, all the oxygen masks are dropping, and they have to go below 10,000 feet,
0: You wouldn't even be open to your eyes if your head's out the plane window.
1: Well, your eyes would decompress.
0: I would think so.
1: I guess the guy's okay. Like, he's, you know, like, a little
0: does he have any hair left?
1: I don't know if he had to begin with, but he's a little bumped and bruised, I would imagine.
0: He probably had explosive diarrhea.
1: Wouldn't you? I'm half hanging out of a plane. First of all, I think of a guy my size in those airplane windows, like... That's like putting 4 pounds of Jell-O in a 1 pound bag. It ain't going to work. That's going to hurt.
2: Yes. The one thing about discount airlines, be careful because the window may pop out.
1: Pretty much what happened. It just went, and next thing you know, this guy's halfway out the plane.
0: Imagine being next to this person. I guess that's who saved him
1: was the people next to him.
0: You're lucky.
2: Did he not have a seatbelt on?
1: He did have a seatbelt on, and that's the only thing that stopped him from going all the way out.
0: There'd be a lot of suction, so most everybody would have had to have their seatbelts on.
2: He probably plugged the hole.
1: He did, but imagine sitting there, you know,
0: I suppose.
1: Eating
0: it's fine after that.
1: Freddy Ryanair peanuts that you just paid $18 for, and the next thing you know, you're on the outside looking in going, what the hell?
0: Your fellow passenger's plugging the hole now, so it's probably not that windy, Josh.
1: Just leave it there, it'll be fine. Keep going, we're almost to Germany.
2: I have this visual when you're driving your car and your dog sticks his head out the window. It's not always a good thing because he can get bugs in his eyes and all that other kind of stuff, but I can see a cartoon. See a cartoon with Ryanair, a guy sticking his head out the window.
0: Now, had he had his blind down, would that have been a thing?
1: I have no idea.
0: I don't know how the blind's not that strong.
1: No, it's not strong enough to... If it can pull a whatever-pound guy almost out of his seat and out the window, I think the blind is probably not going to help.
0: Oh, what a mess. And Jason's texting us now here. He said, what about a Shirley Temple?
2: Yeah.
1: Like those too.
0: Certain drinks.
2: Are you six, Jason?
1: That's about the last time I had one. I was six. Used to get those in Rob Roy's.
0: There's another name I haven't heard.
1: Yeah, Rob Roy
0: time.
1: When I was a kid. Yeah.
0: Hey, now, what's in a Rob Roy?
1: I don't know. I was
0: Your dad
1: a,
0: probably
1: was,
0: made it,
1: No,
0: he?
1: There was no booze in it.
0: None.
1: You get them out of the restaurant. So if you went to... Back in Alberta, back in the day, the only way a kid could go into a restaurant that served liquor was with their parents, and you could obviously not drink it at the time because you're a kid. But if you wanted to feel grown up, you had a Rob Roy. If you were a guy, you had a Shirley Temple. If you were a girl, they were non-alcoholic.
0: Right.
1: You felt like you were kind of cool.
2: I think there's two different versions because there's an alcoholic version,
1: there
2: too.
1: There is.
2: Okay.
0: Of both drinks, isn't there?
2: Not of the Shirley Temple. I think the Shirley Temple is truly a non-alcoholic.
1: I think you just throw a little vodka or gin in the Shirley Temple, you're good to go.
2: Yeah, I guess that's true.
0: And Tom Collins. I love the names, too. Jason throwing that one in as well.
1: You can still buy Collins Mix at the liquor store.
0: I don't know.
1: Yeah, you can. It's green. It's
0: like Tom Collins
1: Mix. No, it's just Mix.
0: Really?
1: There's no booze in it. You have to buy the booze separate and you put it in the mix with ice and all that.
0: No. Anybody going to have one of these when they get off work here today?
1: No.
0: Your dad, maybe?
2: I'm thinking
0: Russell?
2: About it.
1: He's still got the stuff for it.
0: Jock's thinking about it. Now that he's got the recipes,
1: I'm going to be out thinking about it. I'm going to have to go have another Harvey Wallbanger now. I have to look up the recipe.
2: But I'm having the alcoholic version, I'll tell you that.
1: Absolutely.
0: Gentlemen, have yourselves a great weekend. We got news and weather coming up here at the bottom of the hour. On the other side, Meta plans to cut down on water use as its massive Alberta data center is coming our way. We'll talk about that next on QR Calgary.
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7: This is Global News. I'm Russell Skeet. It's partly cloudy and 27 degrees at 5:30. It's been almost 2 weeks since rainfall. Heavy rainfall flooded parts of K-Country, resulting in the evacuation of nearly 2,000 people. Boundary Ranch in Kananaskis made it through the recent flooding in one piece. Yet road closures cost them 2 days of business, and the trails aren't fully dried out yet. Owner Rick Gwynn says the ranch dug trenches and laid land bridges for its staff to move around safely while making repairs. Gwynn says they knew it was coming and turned to the province to shore up its infrastructure, but to no avail.
8: I tried to get some guys to do stuff up at the bridge before it washed out, as I did 2013. And they just can't move fast enough. Yeah, I don't know if it's a bureaucratic BS or what, but it never moves too quick. I mean, they jump on it after the fact, but then it's too late.
7: A number of backcountry campgrounds, trails, and day use areas are still closed, including Troll Falls, Ribbon Creek, and the Turbine Canyon, among others. Coming up, not everyone's convinced the city's deal with cowboys to reduce noise is working. But first, QR Calgary Time Saver Traffic.
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10: On 17th Avenue or Blackfoot Trail, we've got a collision just west of Deerfoot by the Cushing Bridge. Delays seem to be building pretty quickly in both directions. If you're headed west towards downtown on Memorial Drive, you're in for about a 15-minute commute from Deerfoot over towards the 4th Avenue flyover. And north of Calgary, we've got an incident on the QE2 in front of Cross Iron Mall. There are northbound delays of around 15 minutes from Stoney Trail and southbound delays of around 25 minutes starting by Yankee Valley Boulevard in Airdrie. Don't miss your chance to win over $2.5 million in Calgary Stampede Lotteries prizes. 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For QR Calgary Time Saver Traffic, I'm Phil Jensen.
7: Well, some in the west end of downtown say they are noticing the difference in noise levels at the Cowboys'

0: Music Festival. Others aren't saying the same. Prior to Stampede, the city and Cowboys worked out a deal to drop the noise and bass levels and wind things up earlier in the night. Sumit Bajpi says, or lives adjacent to the park, and even after moving farther away, says it's still too loud.
1: It's pretty noisy, you know. Yeah, I saw yesterday it was like 40 complaints still. Yeah, last year I was living in this. That's the only reason I shifted to HAT. But it's still that building. We got the noise. It's pretty noisy.
0: So far, the city has received 186 noise complaints related to Stampede events and festivals around the city. The man who's been the boss of the Calgary Stampede for the last 5 years is now an official Canadian citizen. At a ceremony with his wife Tammy and about 40 others, Stampede CEO Joel Cowley took his oath of citizenship today. Cowley says he was moved by the diversity of the new Canadians who were sworn in with him.
2: That's very, very special. Knowing that their stories, they faced far greater struggles than we have. So to become Canadians with them was truly an honor.
0: Cowley, who was born in Wyoming and raised in Colorado, previously served as the CEO of the Houston Livestock Show and Rodeo. Well, it wouldn't be Stampede without someone getting white-hatted. Today, it was Canada's own James Barker Band.
3: I need everybody present to help celebrate this honor with a hearty Calgary Stampede Yahoo!
4: Yahoo!
0: Frontman James Barker says it's not the first time they've played Stampede, and it's always a party.
5: Oh, man, I feel like it's always like the rowdiest show of the year, one of them. We always know that it's going to be a party here, and so we try to bring a vibe that's like, you know, kind of that party fun crowd. No slow songs, no sad, no crying, happy tears only.
0: The band has just released a new single called After Dark. South Bow has reached a settlement agreement with the U.S. Justice Department over a 2022 Keystone pipeline rupture that spilled nearly 13,000 barrels of oil in the U.S. TC Energy spun off its oil pipeline business into South Bow in late 2024. Under the deal, the Calgary-based company will pay a civil penalty of $26.9 million U.S. related to allegations it violated the Clean Water Act. Will also spend an additional $40 million U.S. on prevention, plus $3 million to Kansas for natural gas resource restoration projects to resolve state law violations. Well, a group of 10 friends are celebrating after picking up a big lotto win. The group, who live across Calgary, Cochrane, Airdrie, and Victoria, first started buying tickets years ago when they all worked together. Now, they are $100,000 richer after winning the April 28th Lotto Max draw. So how are they going to spend the dough? Well, two of the group planning to go on a holiday, while the other says they'll pay off their car. It's 5:35.
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0: Environment Canada Calgary weather, clearing and 13 tonight. Sunny up to 29 tomorrow, clearing 28 Sunday. Sunny and 26 on Monday, clouds and 25 on Tuesday. It's 27 degrees. Breaking news when it happens. Our next scheduled news at 6. I'm Russell Skeet.
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0: Goodbye and
2: pardon. Great weekend coming up for Stampede, the final weekend of Stampede. The forecast for tomorrow, sunny and 29. It doesn't get any better than that. It's going to be hot down there on the grounds. There's going to be a wind. It's going to come out of the southwest. It's going to be a light breeze. It'll gust to 40 early in the afternoon, but still a warm breeze that you're going to get. And then we're looking at a low of 14 tomorrow, clearing, and a high of 28 on Sunday, and then sunny and a high of 26 on Monday. So that's not a bad-looking weekend. Heading into the final weekend of what has been Stampede. And we'll wait and see what the numbers are going to be for those in attendance at the Stampede grounds. It's been, as I mentioned earlier, I had 10 friends come in from Ontario, and two of them stayed with us at our house. The other eight got into an Airbnb and were able to move around. Everybody enjoyed their time here in the city, which is great. So now we want to touch on this

0: Alberta Data Center, that's this AI center that's being set up outside of Edmonton. And there's been a lot of talk, and there's been some people that are a little bit worried about it as well. But generally, I think it's positive here in Alberta because it's not like Vancouver, where they're trying to put it downtown Vancouver. It's not like Hamilton, where they're trying to put it on the Ostelco grounds, which is close to downtown, right on the lake. And Hamilton's put a complete pause on it for a year while they learn more about it. So this is going to be in an area that's designed for something like this, in a business park and away from anybody's house. So, but there's still questions about emissions and how hot will this thing get? How much electricity will it use? So joining us to touch on it, somebody who knows quite a bit about this sort of thing, Marina Gormley is an associate professor in mechanical engineering department at the Lassonde School of Engineering. That's at York University in Toronto. And we welcome Marina to the program. Thanks for taking the time out here on QR Calgary, Marina.
1: Thanks for having me. Looking forward to the discussion today.
0: Yeah, I hope you don't lose me or the listeners on, because, this how this thing is going to work. But we're going to touch on it from the water use side. I know there's concerns about heat and electricity, but cooling this. The AI centers, from everybody I think knows now, that these things generate a lot of heat. These plants, if I can call them a plant. But what is interesting from your standpoint on how Meta is going to cut down on water use?
1: Well, it's been very promising that they've said that they'll use a closed-loop cooling system. And this means that they'll be able to remove the heat from the chips, the GPUs and CPUs that are used in AI data centers, and rely on our natural geography of cool air in Edmonton to cool down that hot water that ends up, or the hot coolant that leaves those chips.
0: So there's not a draw on a local community for any kind of water source. This is a water source that once it's put in, it's there and it circulates?
1: Yeah, that's right. And they typically use a coolant that has 75% water and 25% propylene glycol, similar to the coolant that's used in a car radiator or in a air conditioner system. And this type of closed loop, if once it's filled in, they might add some additional water if they need to do some maintenance, but overall it's quite contained.
0: I think the spokespeople for Meta, for this plant that's going to go in, said the on-site water use is limited to domestic use, basically fire protection systems, some equipment maintenance applications. I mean, if there's employees and they want to drink a water, it would be kind of that, but not much more outside of that. Is that correct?
1: That's correct. And the way that that main use of water can be further reduced is by having new technologies like blue roofs, where you can store the rainwater and then do rainwater harvesting for the center's main water use, like faucets or toilet flushing.
0: Okay, yeah, I follow you on that. Like, how big of a loop are we talking here?
1: So the loop that they're talking about is quite large in the sense that it probably has a large water volume, but once it's filled, then you don't need to add more to it.
0: And how hot are things getting that they need to cool things down?
1: So the silicon chips are quite hot. They can be between 85 degrees Celsius to 105 degrees Celsius, so even hotter than boiling water. But typically they need to come, the coolant will come out of touching those chips at around 55 degrees Celsius at the maximum for these newer NVIDIA chips, and they need to cool down that coolant loop to 45 degrees Celsius. So some designs want the coolant to come into the facility at 30 degrees Celsius, so you need some more cooling than 40 degrees.
0: Marina, I spent 18 years in Toronto. I know what summer is like there. I know the humidity, the heat, it's unbearable at times.
1: Yes.
0: Edmonton is not that. Alberta's much drier. It does get hot here, but not the humidity. And so the climate of northern Alberta, is that more suited to using a system like this with a cooling system?
1: Yeah, that's right. It's more suited because it naturally doesn't get as hot as somewhere like Arizona, where a lot of these AI data centers have been installed previously. And those hotter regions, they need to rely on a different type of cooling system, which is called evaporative cooling. And then those types of cooling systems require a

0: lot of water from the local community because it relies on evaporative cooling. So you spray some water and then it eventually cools down this system. And then that goes to the atmosphere.
1: That system that's getting cooled, in Alberta, is that running 24/7 and 365 days of the year? Like, is it continual motion?
0: It will be probably pretty much continuous operation because an AI data center doesn't just serve people in the local geography. We're on a network, so even places further away can end up using that same data center. So maybe the peak office hours in Edmonton are 9 to 5, but then in Toronto, we're also 9 to 5, but offset by 2 hours. So that same data center might be used continuously from users around the world.
1: Marina, as an associate professor in mechanical engineering at York University, how impressive are you, or how would you rate what you've heard is going to go into Alberta?
0: I think it's an exciting technology to have more data centers in Canada. We can make better use of the waste heat, though. For example, we could co-locate greenhouses to make use of that low-grade heat, and we could also have cleaner sources of electricity. What I've heard is that they're planning to use natural gas, which has a high carbon footprint. But we could use cleaner sources of electricity like rooftop solar, wind, even small modular reactors, or having more transmission line networks to bring cleaner sources of electricity like hydropower to North Edmonton's grid for this system.
1: So they'd be more efficient in your mind than what they're proposing initially here.
0: Right.
1: Yeah. Well, Marina, look, I appreciate the insight. You explained it very well. So thanks for doing that with us. Have yourself a great weekend, and thanks for joining us out here on QR Calgary.
0: My pleasure. Thanks.
1: There's Marina Gormley. She's an associate professor in mechanical engineering department at the Lausanne School of Engineering. That's at York University in the north part of Toronto. We've got the CIBC Wood Gundy Business Report coming up in the next segment. And we'll check in there with how the things evaporated or sunk. I shouldn't say evaporated. We wouldn't want that to happen on the market. How they closed on the market today, both south of the border and here north of the border as well. So we'll touch on that. As I mentioned, if you're heading down to the grounds for this weekend, if you're heading down there tonight, actually, because what the Oxford Stomp's on, and I know a lot of the folks that work here are headed down to the Oxford Stomp. So, partly cloudy tonight, and the low is going to be 13.

0: on the Stampede grounds, but also at Oxford Stomp. And then tomorrow, 29 degrees, full sun, and Sunday, a mix of sun and cloud and a high of 28. Even Monday looks pretty good with 26 degrees and sunny conditions on the Monday. We'll take the quick time out. When we come back, the CIBC Wood Gundy Business Report. And do you believe that everything happens for a reason? We'll go there next on QR Calgary.
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2: On 17th Avenue or Blackfoot Trail, there's a collision westbound just west of Deerfoot on the Cushing Bridge. Your right lane is blocked off. We are seeing delays push back onto southbound Deerfoot starting near Memorial Drive. Could be up to an extra 10 minutes. On Memorial, if you're headed west towards downtown, very slow from Deerfoot over towards the 4th Avenue flyover. 10 to 15 extra minutes there. Heading east into downtown on 9th Avenue southwest, very slow passing by the Cowboys tent. There are lane and speed restrictions and a huge increase in pedestrian traffic. And north of Calgary, there is an incident on the QE2 near Cross Iron Mall. Northbound delays start near Stoney Trail, taking 10 to 15 extra minutes. And southbound delays on the QE2 start in Airdrie near Yankee Valley Boulevard. 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To learn more, visit rhythmtazza.com. For QR Calgary Time Saver Traffic, I'm Phil Jensen.
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10: 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This message paid for by the Government of Alberta.
0: Time now to check in on the day's market activity with Leanna Wojniak, Wealth Advisor, Popowich Carmoli Advisory Group, CIBC Wood Gundy. How did things look today to wrap up the week, Leanna?
11: Well, slightly positive to end the Friday today. TSX up 105 points at 35,000.

0: 305. Dow also positive by 150 points at 52,637. Oil's down about 58 cents at $71.50 a barrel. Natural gas also off by 7 cents at $2.94. The Canadian dollar positive by 5 basis points at 70.62, and gold down $20 to $41.21 an ounce.
1: Aritzia in the news today. Nice news, too. It's a nice day, Leanna.
0: Well, nice news for Aritzia and its shareholders. Aritzia's profits more than doubled in their first quarter, with their net income rising there. Total revenue also up 43% year over year. Now, interestingly enough, Aritzia is a Canadian company. They're based out of Vancouver, but their sales grew faster in the U.S. than they did here in Canada. And even the Canadian net revenue grew by 25%. But their U.S. sales now account for roughly two-thirds of their overall revenue. And they're continuing to expand their footprint in the U.S. Of the 12 or 13 stores that they're planning on opening in this next coming year, most of those are in the U.S. They also opened a new distribution center in B.C. to help support that expansion. The other interesting piece of this is it's not just the stores that are doing well, the physical locations. There is a statistic that they've discovered that opening a new store also boosts the e-commerce sales in the area of that new store by about 70% in the first year. So overall, lots of good growth for a Canadian company, but it's just interesting to see it growing largely south of the border.
1: Look at Aritzia go. Handshakes all around heading into the weekend.
0: Mm-hmm.
1: Leanna, thanks for this. Have yourself a great weekend.
0: Thanks, you too.
1: There's Leanna Wojcniak, the wealth advisor for Popowich Karmali Advisory Group, CIBC Wood Gundy.
2: All right. Have you heard, we've heard people say, you know what, everything happens for a reason. And it's either, usually it's something that maybe didn't work out, or maybe it's something that was really positive. And we've all kind of gone through those moments where you think, well, that was almost too perfect, or maybe it was bizarre or just oddly coincidental. And you're thinking about somebody, and then they call, or you stumble across an opportunity when you least expect it. You have something, completely change the direction of your life. And I think back, there was a job I was up for in Toronto before I left, and I didn't get it. And I thought, oh, well, that's too bad. But then had I got the job, I would have lost it within 6 months because it didn't work out for the person I was going to be working with. So I ended up getting another job there, and then they moved me off to Winnipeg. And so that all worked out. So, everything happens for a reason. I guess that is because now it's led me to here, which is where I've always wanted to be since the mid-90s when I first came out here to look around, and absolutely love the place. So some people believe in, everything happens for a reason. And some people think that there's, it's a thing, a sign of something, and maybe it leads to something better. And others believe, no, this is simply unpredictable. It's a coincidence that exactly it happened. It's random, and our brains are actually naturally trying to connect. And so that's the reason for that. So there's, two sides to that story. Now, there's a couple of things, too. A growing number of young adults are forming surprising personal connections with AI. This is usually 18% of Americans under the age of 30 say they've had an ongoing friendship with an AI chatbot. That, raises eyebrows and closes an eye. 23% say they confided a secret or personal problem to one that they hadn't shared with anybody else, to a chatbot. I don't quite understand that. 21% of adults under the age of 30 admit to submitting AI-generated work as their own, and 18% they've hidden the extent of their AI use from family members or partners. See, now people are sneaking around with AI and chatbots. What's going on here? There's the campfire theory, which is resonating with people. Friendship breakups by reframing how friendships come and they go over time. You're sitting around a campfire, you're pretty good friends. Now there's a few that leave early. There's some that remain there. And then when the fire burns out, there's still some there. That's kind of the campfire theory on friends. And, for me, as I move around, I grew up in Nova Scotia, friends there, and friends in Toronto, then a ton of friends in Winnipeg, and now a lot of friends here in Calgary as well. It's kind of like a campfire. As you go through life, you kind of, some friends, now you always hang on to those, some of those people, a lot of them. Sometimes you don't see them for years, but you still can reconnect at the moment's notice. But this campfire theory kind of goes really deep on seeing a friend drifting away as a personal failure. Somebody thinks that, or theory suggesting that people often leave because they're entering different stages of life and they get married and they change jobs. As I mentioned, they move or they have to care for a family member.

0: And the message encourages people to keep tending the fire. That's an interesting way of putting it. With the campfire theory, keep tending the fire. Continue to build connections. Welcome new people. Nurture meaningful relationships rather than focusing on who has left. I guess that's the way you look at it. We've got the Global News Hour coming up next here on QR Calgary.
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0: these events take time to recover from.
1: Drying out in Kananaskis. The backcountry campgrounds, trails, and day use areas still closed weeks after heavy rainfall washed them out.
2: A lot of our tornadoes in Alberta this year have been of the sort of brief, short-lived, and quick spin-up type variety.
1: Tornado season so far in Alberta. How active it's been compared to years past.
3: The midnight cutoff, that has worked out really well because we can actually go to bed at midnight.
1: Plus, some Calgarians praising the new rules for Stampede Festival tents. And a look at the rising number of noise complaints being made and where.
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1: Good evening and thank you for joining us tonight. It has been almost 2 weeks now since heavy rainfall in Kananaskis country flooded parts of the area, leading to nearly 2,000 people being evacuated. With the weather drying up, Bellafin has the latest on the recovery in Kay country.
5: There's sunshine after the storm in Kay country as the landscape recovers from recent flooding.
6: Lots of rain, you know, weekend before last, and lots of local flooding. And what we're finding out is a lot of it's been drying out in the last week, which is really good news.
5: The storm system that caused most of the damage peaked on June 28th, leading to evacuations and a bridge collapsing. Friends of Kananaskis country have been monitoring the condition of trails. The recent weather has dried out the better irrigated trails, while others aren't there yet.
6: Trails in areas that are prone to wetness, you know, bottom of valleys or trails that erode, there's certainly more damage to them because there was so much water, you know, in kind of a 24-hour period when those rains came in.
5: A number of backcountry campgrounds, trails and day use areas are still closed, like Ribbon Creek, Elbow Loop and Turbine Canyon, among others. Boundary Ranch had dug trenches to protect itself against the rainfall and flood waters. The site is already back in perfect condition, something this rancher says comes down to preparation.
7: But a lot of it is preventable. I tried to get some guys to do stuff up at the bridge before it washed out, as I did 2013. And they just can't move fast enough.
5: The 2013 flood has become a hallmark event for locals when it comes to weather preparedness. And this recent storm system is echoing the need for water mitigation around infrastructure.
7: From the 2013 flood for about 10 miles up the creek, there's all this deadfall from the last flood that's all dried out, waiting to float down the river. As soon as you get high water, it all comes down, plugs up the bridge.
5: Now that floodwaters have receded, the land is recovering. And for those hoping to make use of Kay Country trails, updates to their reopenings can be found on albertaparks.ca. Bella Finn, Global News.
1: Alberta's police watchdog is releasing more details tonight in a fatal RCMP shooting near Irokana a week ago. Alyssa Carpenter has the latest.
8: Some in the small town of Irokana, just northeast of Calgary, say they weren't aware there had been a shooting within the area. Others who were aware of the incident say things like this simply don't happen here. It all unfolded last Friday, July 3rd, at around 6:20 p.m. when a woman inside a rural residence